0: Ahoy. We have two guests. Dirk Nowitzki will join us at 4:15. And then Joel Klatt will join us at 5:15. So how about that? In the meantime, have a very safe and pleasant Tuesday evening. We'll talk to you again tomorrow. Bye-bye now.
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9: Ticket Ticker is brought to you by Tight End Sports Bar and Grill and Reliant Air Conditioning. The Texas Rangers kick off the final homestand of the season with the next nine games at the Globe. Starting off tonight with the Boston Red Sox. Texas a game and a half out of the final wild card spot. Jacob DeGrom gets the start, and we'll have Diamond Talk here after the last out. After giving up 28 points to the New York Giants in the season opener, the Dallas Cowboys defense didn't look any better than last season. After an offseason of hype, head coach Brian Schottenheimer:
10: I see this defense every day. We did not perform well enough as a football team last night, coaching and playing. It's certainly not the standard, but I'm also not ready to say the expectations for where we think we're going to get to as a defense and as a football team are not accurate.
9: Cowboys look to turn it around in the home opener Sunday afternoon against the Commanders. And around the MLB scoreboard tonight, the Brewers have a 1-0 lead on the Pirates in the fifth. Athletics and the Rays tied at 1. White Sox trail the Guardians 3-2. Right now, the Dodgers have a 3-0 lead over the Reds in the top of the sixth. Phillies up 3-2 over the Nationals. And right now, those Tigers with a 1-0 lead over the Blue Jays in the top of the fourth. Astros and Royals, first pitch about to come up over there. That is the Ticket Ticker, and that one's also brought to you by the Mesquite Gun Show. The Mesquite Gun Show is this weekend only at the Mesquite Convention Center. 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
9: What up, P1s? Happy College Football and Taco Tuesday, September 15th in the glorious year of our Lord, 2026. And welcome back to the Ticket Top 10. I'm here to zip open the station's brain and dump out all the best moments gathered from across the entire day, where I'm your host, Jay King, here to lead the way. And before we kick things off tonight, let me preview what we got coming up. On This Morning with the Musers, Junior Miller discusses his field trip up north Saturday to the Big House to watch his Sooners. And then Ed Werder gives us his thoughts on the Cowboys' Week 1 loss to New York. On the World's Most Dangerous Midday Show with Donovan Lewis and Matt McLaren, they welcome on college football expert Greg McElroy to talk comebacks and upsets. And then Shoddy gives his thoughts on the Cowboys' defense after it seems not much has changed from last year. Just yet. From 1 to 3 in the sweet spot with Sean Bass and David Mino, they welcome on CBS Sports' Shahan Jayaraja to recap Week 2 of college football, and then they talk Hostess snack cake mascots with Afternoon Jub. And on the Hardline 5.0, Corby Davidson, Bob Sturm, and Dave Lane discuss one of the biggest upsets in college football history, Oklahoma State and Oregon. They welcome on the Moose, Daryl Johnston, and then finish off with a visit to Bob's World. But first, to start us off, let's go back to This Morning on the Musers, where they call up Cowboys Vice President of Player Personnel, Stephen Jones.
12: Good morning, Sports Talk, man. It's good to be on with you. I love your station, and me and my wife, we listen to you all the time.
13: Ooh, really? Okay.
12: Melania loves you guys.
13: Oh, we'll appreciate that. Sorry about the opening season loss.
12: Hey, I just want to say I like all your guests. Especially me when I'm on.
13: Yeah.
12: And I like it when you have a ticket stock on to pick games against Monty Hitchcock. And I love listening to Bob Hardline and Corby Lewis when they go on. It's just real good station. Yeah. And the fake Troy Aikman when he's on. That guy y'all got sounds just like him.
14: Well, that is the real one.
13: That is him.
12: Well, he stays in character the whole time. Just brilliant.
14: Every Thursday. That's the real Troy.
12: Yeah.
14: Well, what happened to you guys on Monday?
12: Well, I was hoping you weren't going to ask.
14: It's not that funny.
12: I just love laughing too long by half. Let me tell you, and I am, the number one problem with this team is Gerald Wayne Jones.
13: Wow, okay.
12: And the solution for this team is Stephen Gerald Wayne Jones. Look, everybody knows I'm going to take daddy's place one of these days when he has a death.
14: Because really harsh.
12: I've been training to become a Jerry for 20 years now.
13: Mm-hmm.
12: And but now I think it's time. I don't think we have time to wait. I think that it's time for me to finally put on the toupee and become GM that the Cowboys deserve. So I'm saying that I think it's time for a coup here at the Cowboys.
13: Wow, this is big news.
12: Time for the coup to take over. Because as you mentioned, that's who I am. I'm the COO.
13: That's right. That's true. Okay. It's not really how you spell it, but
12: that game was an embarrassment. It was an embarrassment.
14: That was tough.
12: And I don't want Daddy out there trying to put some kind of positive spin or paint on this thing.
13: Mm-hmm.
12: Look, I'm about winning football games, and we should have dealt New York a devastating blow on 9/11 Remembrance Day. As uncomfortable as that sounds to say, we should have beaten them.
13: Yeah,
12: and I think, Danny disagrees with me on some of this stuff, but I think we should have hired someone to teach George Pickens how to catch footballs. I know, Daddy, I heard him take George Pickens aside before that game and tell him that catching footballs wasn't that important for a receiver.
13: Huh.
12: But see, now I disagree with that.
13: Well, I find that hard to believe.
14: Even Jerry wouldn't say something like that.
12: So y'all need to vote for me for GM.
14: It's not a vote. It's not up for vote.
12: Now, and I also think that Dak Prescott is not the quarterback for this team.
14: Well, y'all paid him a lot of money to be that.
12: Daddy paid him a lot of money. Daddy did this. Okay.
14: Yeah.
12: Look, the way I see it is Dak Prescott has already lived the Romo dream. Look, he came from kind of nowhere to become the highest paid quarterback in the league.
14: Yeah.
12: And never had success in the playoffs. All right, that's that Romo dream that Daddy's obsessed with. That's that miracle little story that he loves. Well, that don't swing it for Stephen Gerald Wayne.
13: That's your name?
14: You want a Super Bowl.
12: I want Super Bowls. And I think that Dak Prescott is not going to get us there. So I think it's time for Dak to take his place alongside Jim Nantz and leave the Cowboys alone.
14: Oh, my gosh. It's just one game, Stephen. You got a long season here.
12: You know it's more than one game. You know that this is a pattern of mediocrity and failure.
13: It kind of is.
12: That we don't need. That. So that's why I need everybody to get behind me.
14: Okay.
12: Get behind me because I want it to be different. All right? I don't want all this mediocrity that Daddy settles for. I'm tired of it.
14: Well, how are people supposed to vote?
12: Go online to golf.com and print out a free pass for bowling.
13: Okay. That casts a vote?
12: Yeah.
13: Okay.
12: And then at the bowling alley, you cast your vote for GM of the Cowboys.
14: Okay.
13: You know what? I think you're actually going to get a lot of support.
12: I think I will, too. Look, and I'm trying to do what I can in behind the scenes. I'm thinking about giving Daddy bad advice so we can at least tank for Arch, which is our theme this year.
14: That's tank your plan. Arch. Tank for Arch.
12: Yeah, that's what we had theme T-shirts made up that we wear behind the scenes. Tanking for Arch.
14: I think it's too early for that.
12: You want a little controversial sports opinion?
14: Sure.
12: I hope you do. I hope you do very much.
14: We do.
12: No, I think it's time we get rid of Urkel and Lasso.
14: Urkel and Lasso.
12: Time to get rid of Christian Parker and Brian Schottenheimer.
13: Okay.
14: Man.
12: We overblew that Christian Parker as a defensive genius. He's not. He's an ineffective Urkel, and everybody knows it now.
13: You gave him one game.
12: And I think we got suckered in by Shotty's Ted Lasso positive white guy shtick.
13: There's a lot of that.
12: So, see, I see it like it is.
14: Well,
12: I see it like it is, and I think we can't wait. I think it's time to vote Stephen for GM.
14: Okay, well, good luck with the campaign. I guess it is election season.
12: Hey, listen, when Daddy has a death, if he ever does, there's going to be a big fight among all these kids wanting to become the new Jerry. You know, Charlotte wants it for the cheerleading squad.
14: Yeah.
12: Jerry Jones Jr. wants it for the rowdy costume. Mama wants it so she can film the guys in the shower.
14: Okay.
12: Thank God Veruca only wants half the team.
14: Almost made it. Almost made it. Okay, Stephen.
12: All right, let's go. We're going to play the Commander Skins next.
14: The Commander Skins.
12: Get on.
14: All right, good luck. Morning. We'll see you.
9: The Musers ask all the hard-hitting questions that all those other journalists and stations are too afraid to ask the Joneses. Mornings from 5:30 to 9. Right now, I'm your top 10 host, Jay King, and coming up next, we have the sweet spot where they see how week two of the college football season treated us with CBS Sports' Shahan Jayaraja.
15: We just spent a whole segment talking about what happened down in Austin. What were your main takeaways from the crazy comeback by the Horns?
16: Well, I think it was very fitting the way it happened, right? Because the game comes down to needing to come back in the fourth quarter. It comes down to needing to shore things up in the trenches. It comes down to needing to make specifically a goal line play on offense, which is really the thing that has set Texas back over these past 3 years. And they were able to do all three. And I think that that's just such a testament to the toughness and resilience of this team. I think it's a testament, certainly, to the roster that they built. I mean, I've said all offseason, right, that this is, on paper at least, the most talented roster in college football. And I felt like, especially heading into a matchup against an Ohio State team that was number one, but I felt like it's a little bit in the midst of a retool on defense. Like, this was a performance that had to happen, and they didn't make it easy for themselves going down 20 points entering the fourth quarter, but what ultimately matters is that they got it done. And now, you know, again, Texas was number one entering the season last year. I don't necessarily think that was deserved. This time, they're number one, and it is 100% deserved. This is the biggest win at Texas in 20 years. And I think that for this moment, at least, it makes them the favorites to win the national championship.
17: Sean and I were talking about the clock management late in the game by Ryan Day when there was 55 seconds left, and then he calls a timeout, and then finally Texas scores with about 25 seconds left. What did you think about them actually playing defense there and not just letting Texas score to get the ball back with more time?
16: Yeah, it's tough, right? Because I think that what ended up changing the game kind of more than anything is that Texas got all the way down to like the 1 or 2 yard line, right? Mm-hmm. And then that just becomes a very difficult position to put yourself in. At the same time, I mean, Ryan Day won a national championship largely behind a very physical defensive line. And I think that if you're Ohio State, I understand saying, you know what, Texas is going to run the ball up the gut probably 4 times in a row and try to get it over the line. And if we want to be a championship level team, we have to stop that play. And so, you know, I kind of see both sides of it. I get the idea of getting the ball back. But like, to me, I think that there's also a level of like, man, really, like it's sort of easy to look at that moment. Ohio State lost this game by their last, you know, whatever, 3 drives that they turned into nothing. After having as much success as they had in the first half, I thought they looked lackluster down the stretch. I thought that they really keyed in too much on Jeremiah Smith. Like, Julian Sain looked panicked, frankly. Like, I was wholly unimpressed with Julian Sain in the second half of this game. So I don't hate the decision to just put it in the hands of your defense, but once they did get down to the 1 yard line, I think that made things very difficult.
15: Shahan Jayaraja, CBSSports.com, joining us here on The Ticket. So Sark now has new toys to play with, and part of me wondered why when Arch was struggling, they didn't run the ball as much as maybe they could have with Smothers and Brown. But it really feels like, at least for me, the big takeaway offensively for Texas is you have a couple of dudes, and that's going to make life a lot easier for pretty much everybody involved moving ahead.
16: No, 100%. And I think that if you ask me, like, who's the one guy that's the biggest difference between 2025 and 2026, I would say Hollywood Smothers, the running back coming over from NC State. Ironically, started his career at Oklahoma, but that's a whole other story. You know, he was just somebody who was able to get tough yards. And when I look at those last 3 drives, again, Arch is the face of the program, you know, and it's all deserved and whatever, right? But, like, I think that when you look at their comeback, so much of it was being able to pick up tough yards and convert third downs. You know, I think that all 3 of their final 3 touchdown drives were 12-plus plays, were several minutes long. It really, I think, put the defense of Ohio State in a tough position just being on the field as long as they were. And so I think that when you look at Smothers especially, and Brown too, of course, but I think that Smothers is really the kind of player that they have not had on campus since – I mean, I don't know if you want to go back to, like, Jonathan Brooks a couple years ago when he was in the midst of a potential Doak Walker season. Like, I think that since Jonathan Brooks got hurt in the middle of that season, Texas has not had a running back who scares you. And I think that with Smothers coming in, that has been a huge part, in addition, by the way, to a great receiver room, in addition to a great offensive line, and then obviously what they are defensively.
17: Yeah, what did you think about Texas's defense in that game? Because it felt like in the first half there's really no game plan for Jeremiah Smith. If you play a zone, if you double him, he's going to win no matter what. But what did you think about Texas's defensive game plan?
16: Yeah, I thought that at the beginning of the game, like you said, I mean, they just got beat. Yeah. Right? Like their DBs were just put in so many tough spots. You know, I think that for Texas, like later on in that game, it seemed like, you know, and I have to go back and fully watch the film, it seemed like they dropped more guys into coverage and just tried to be like, you know what, like try and beat us with the running game, try to pick us apart in the secondary. And look, I think that when you look at the first 2 matchups that you had with Pete Kwiatkowski as defensive coordinator, I do think that they did a really good job of blanketing Jeremiah Smith and saying somebody else beat us. And, you know, obviously somebody else beat them the first 2 times. I thought that Will Muschamp made a bad decision in the first half of saying, Jeremiah Smith go and beat us, because he is capable of doing that. But I thought in the second half they dropped more into coverage. And again, I go back to Julian saying he just panicked. Like, he panicked, kept trying to look for Jeremiah Smith, did not know where to go with the ball. He doesn't have trust with a lot of these other receivers like Devin McKeown and Brandon Ennis. And I think that cost them big time down the stretch. And I think, again, there are going to be other teams, and not every team is going to be able to get after the quarterback the way that Texas can. But I think other teams are going to try to replicate this idea of just dropping guys back in coverage and playing their offensive line straight up.
15: So Texas, your new number one. We're less than a month away from Red River, the other half of that component. Oklahoma has dropped 13 spots this week, down to 24th. They had a very underwhelming offensive game up at the Big House. And is John Mateer not as good as we thought? Because I know the excuse last year, coming back quickly from the broken thumb and surgery, but there were so many passes against that Michigan defense this past Saturday that a lot of competent quarterbacks make, and he just couldn't.
16: Yeah, I think it's a combination of factors, right? One is, I mean, look, John Mateer was QB1 in the transfer portal, $4 million man. Like, he's clearly not that, right? Like, I think that that is safe to say, is that we can talk about the hand injury last year does not seem to have been the deciding factor in some of his struggles down the stretch. I do also think, too, that, like, one, Oklahoma's been horrible on the offensive line for like 5 years at this point. And, you know, you talk to people around around Norman and they're like, well, you know, we had some like tough recruiting classes at the end of the Riley era that kind of messed things up. It's like year five now. Like, we can't still be doing this with Oklahoma. I think that also, you know, outside of Satania at wide receiver, they just don't have a lot of guys that scare you all that much. You know, we saw Rowdy Beers as a tight end, obviously. Sorry, Rocky Beers, or wrong Beers, brother. we saw him, you know, have some big plays, but I thought that outside of the tight ends, they just didn't do a very good job of scheming guys open. And when they were open, I think that Mateer couldn't make the pass. I also felt like they abandoned sort of making the game easy for him a little too quickly, right? Like, they stopped running the ball with running backs. They started trying to attack the edges a little bit. They started trying to QB run. And, like, sometimes there are just times where you have to inefficiently run the ball so that the defense has to defend it. Yep. And they've just given up on that so fast over the past 2 years. And so, yes, John Mateer is a huge problem. I think that like, I don't know if help is coming, but I also think that there are so many things that are structurally wrong with this Oklahoma offense that really just comes down to personnel first and foremost.
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1: 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Well, what's up? Welcome back into the Ticket Top 10. I'm your host, Jay King, here for only just a little bit tonight before we got Diamond Talk taking over. So let's make the most of our time together. And coming up right now, let's join the Hardline 5.0, where they chat about the Cowboys with a former member of the team and an excellent broadcaster, too. It's the Moose, Daryl Johnston.
2: Mr. Moose, that is not what I expected to see on Sunday night.
3: No, not at all. Yeah, very surprised, So I guess we get to find out a little bit about the character of the team here in week two and, you know, what their response is going to be with everybody. I mean, so many people I've talked to kind of shared what we all felt we were going to see last Sunday night. And I'm very, very far from that. Very, very far from that.
2: What was your takeaway? The biggest surprise, I guess, from the futility of it all. What was the number one thing that you were like, wow?
3: Probably just how easy the Giants made it look. I really think that I'm a big believer in the shift that's going on in the NFL today, and very similar to kind of some of the things that, John Harbaugh talked about, you know, getting into some of the larger personnel, you know, having a physical foundation as part of your team when you're building it. You know, I think that is something that we're seeing across the league. So for me, it just the fact that Kenny Clark and Quinnen Williams were not as big an impact on the game. Even, you know, maybe it's not a great night, maybe things are going wrong, but just, you know, the fact that they really didn't have any type of positive impact on a consistent basis through the game.
4: So I feel like you've done Ravens games over the years. Is that fair to say?
3: Yes.
4: I want to hear whatever you have on Patrick Ricard. I'm a bit obsessed with him. I think he was a huge factor Sunday night. Fullback to fullback. I just want to hear what you think. And please start with, do you actually think he weighs 300 pounds?
3: if he does, he sure moves well carrying that weight. That's one of the things that I've always been impressed with is when you watch the film, you know, how fluid his movements are, you know, how easily he moves through the front, and his athleticism for somebody that is supposed to be 290, 295, 300. I have always been impressed there. And this goes all the way back to, you know, a time when the fullback was the position that was being basically eliminated, you know, from, you know, the NFL, it was not being represented in high school, was not being represented in college. So it was just hard to find these guys. And Patrick has always been, as you know, for me, you know, I was able to grow up in an era where, you know, you played the fullback position through high school and into college and got ready for the NFL, where recently it's more going out and finding somebody that has the mentality and the ability and the skill set to be able to take on that position. And I feel Patrick has been, you know, the best one I've seen that's converted and taken that position and really kind of showed some very, very unique skills that he brings to it that maybe a traditional fullback wouldn't be able to.
4: I just thought that entire scheme, the entire game plan, maybe it – I feel like you hinted at it. I kind of thought it would be a sub package. I didn't know it would be the entire cake, but man, to sit there in 12 and 21 and 22 personnel all night and just run those pre-snap motions and those little wraps and those escorts and just, I mean, it was kind of football artwork, really.
3: And it's really the mentality that Norv Turner had. You had to stop something before Norv would get off of it. And we had a game one time against Kansas City, and it was getting super physical. And, you know, I came off the field in the early third quarter and just said, hey, can we get off that lead draw a little bit? And he said, no, we're averaging about 6 yards a carry with that thing. So until they've got that thing shut down, no, we're gonna keep doing it. He goes, go tell Tommy to get ready, and I'll put Tommy in on the next one. I'm like, that's not what I'm saying, Norv. You know, I don't want to come out of the lineup. I'm just, you know, can we find something else that might work against Kansas City? So that's the one thing I've always liked about John Harbaugh. He had that mentality. You know, we're going to do this, and until you show us that you can stop it, we're not moving off of it. You're going to get it until you show me that you can stop this.
5: And isn't that perhaps the most concerning thing when you're looking at the first game for Christian Parker as a defensive coordinator, is not being able to make those adjustments?
3: Yes. You know, what is your counter to it? Or maybe even the more frustrating thing for Coach Parker is, you know, you're trying to stop it. But, I mean, just some of the things that we saw, you know, later in the game with, you know, to Bob's point, you know, getting in that big, heavy personnel and just, you know, playing a little bit of bully ball, and you're not being able to match up there. But I just, you know, for me, you know, the flat route and the medium speed cut out area, you know, there were missed assignments. There were things that were just not being executed well either, which to me, you know, that's troublesome as well. You know, the fact that you got shoved around a little bit, you know, is something, you know, I think you can bounce back from, because, you know, I expect the response to be good against Washington, you know, especially for the guys up front, the bigger guys. You don't want that reputation around the NFL. So, you know, I expect them to bounce back. But, gosh, I mean, some of the drives were that guys are just wide open, and they're just moving their way down the field, and nobody's responding and nobody's adjusting. I would have loved to have seen just a timeout at some point, and, you know, from one of the guys, and just like, what are we doing out here?
2: Daryl Johnston from Fox and from the Cowboys, of course, with us every single Tuesday at around 5:35 or so. Offensively, there were three things that drove everyone crazy. One was not going for the fourth and a foot on the opening drive. Two, the Dak interception right before half, which really flipped the game. And then three, the ridiculous Javonte Williams unsportsmanlike penalty that cost him an extra point and, you know, theoretically could have cost him the game in the long run. How do you rank those? How did you see those three play out in your head?
3: Gosh, that's interesting. How would you rank them? For me, I think the decision not to go for the fourth and short early on, yeah, that's a coach's decision. You know, I always feel that, you know, especially the start of the season, week one, you kind of set a tempo of what the team is going to be about during the course of the year. In situations like that, I like the aggressive approach. I've been a fan of what Dan Campbell has done since he's come into the NFL and really kind of shifted that whole thing. You know, we always felt that it demonstrated a lot of confidence in the team itself. We might get stuffed here offensively, but we have all the faith in the world that our defense is going to come out and minimize the impact of that failure on our side. So I'd probably put that one third. Javonte Williams, you know, the fact that he, you know, lost his composure a little bit, you know, that's, you know, that happens. You try to teach it, you try to coach it. I understand the fact that, you know, it's heated out there. It's an emotional game, and sometimes you make a bad decision.
1: Daryl hops on with the Hardline every Tuesday during the football season, around 5 o'clock, give or take, and catch his full thoughts after the show tonight on the Top 10 podcast page. Next up here on the Top 10, let's travel on down to the Invasion, where Brian Schottenheimer had a few words about his defense's week one performance.
6: Yesterday, he had his press conference. After they get back, of course, the Monday afternoon press conference, they finally get an opportunity, sleep for a few hours, wake up, get to the Star, talk to your coaches, review the film, and try to figure out what the hell happened on Sunday night in New York. And he spoke for about 25 minutes, and some of the things that he had to say should highly concern us. And he was asked, of course, his thoughts, trying to figure this out, of how this happened and where it went. he opened kind of with this very early on about the expectations and almost asking the media, the fan base, to understand there's going to be a learning curve here.
7: Our standard, our expectations, Clarence, is high. You know, you stand up here and you talk about winning Super Bowls, and it doesn't change because we lost the game. That's what our goals are. You know, there's some youth on defense. There's some inexperience on defense. Christian Parker. I remember my first game, or second game, actually, as a coordinator. It's kind of an interesting story, but we were playing New England. I was with the Jets, and Bill Belichick, defense, 3-4, they were kicking our butts in the first half. I mean, just kicking our butts. And I went in halftime. I made some of the greatest changes you've ever seen. I really did. I had all the 3-4 runs. I was ready to go. And sure enough, what did Bill Belichick do? He played 4-3. And they shoved it up our well, – I swore last night, so I'm not going to swear again today. You know, it's part of the learning curve, you know, and we have to get better, but we're going to make mistakes. And, you know, I see this defense every day, and we did not perform well enough as a football team last night, coaching and playing. It's certainly not the standard, but I'm also not ready to say the expectations for where we think we're going to get to as a defense and as a football team are not accurate.
6: So you hear that in the learning curve thing and telling that story. It's interesting because the hearing that about Christian Parker and then knowing that, but our expectations are this. Okay, well, how long are you allowing for this to? Well, yeah, I mean, he's learning. We're all learning here. Is it week 8 when you're 0-8? You go, oh, man, yeah, this is going to take longer than we thought.
4: Yeah, you hope that's not the case. But I think he's right when
6: he is.
4: You have those expectations, and it's not just about one game. It's an entire season. And you are going to have those ups and downs. And they started out, definitely wanted to start out better than what they did, and they didn't. Now, it's about what you do with the lessons that you learn from week 1 and apply it to week 2. And if you are still seeing some of the same things, even in this next game, I know it's 17 of these things, man. You have 17 tests before you get to the ultimate. But if you start test number 2 by doing some of the same things that happened, that's why you had a failing grade on test number 1, then that's when you start having problems. And you start having issues and saying maybe it's not just the learning curve, it's that something different has to change. And I do feel that he's going to have to take a little more active role as the head coach to make sure that things are where he wants them to be. And the expectations are where he wants them to be, even if it's during the game. And you need to make those adjustments. And that's why it's a tall ask, because he's running the offense, to have to overlook that entire thing. And he's calling the plays. Like, that's really tough for a head coach that needs to oversee everything, that maybe needs to say, let's take a step back, man. This is what we need to do.
6: Right.
4: And he's not doing that. So it's almost like it's all on Christian Parker now. A guy that's calling plays for the very first time. But no, I don't think expectations should change. They shouldn't at all. You have this. It's only one game. You do have to, and maybe that's a loser's cry, but okay, it is just one game.
6: Now you see
4: what happens and how he goes about his business. This next game is going to tell you now how you feel like this season is going to start coming into form.
6: Well, the next thing that he talks about, this is the one where I sat there and when I'm watching this yesterday going, okay, because we looked at the result and some of the things that we saw just watching the game after week 1 that we were told had been fixed. And that is communication issues, which he alludes to here and even admits that, yeah, they had some problems.
7: Communication is something that, you know, we pride ourselves in and started day 1. Communication is 2 parts. It's the person that gives it, and the person that receives it has to acknowledge it. And so some of the things that we did in the red zone, they're late, you know, where we didn't have anybody accounting for Singleton, who's a pretty dynamic player. Those were communication issues. And, you know, that can't happen because those are self-inflicted wounds that get you beat, and those are self-inflicted wounds that we have to be better.
4: What about the 3 plays before that got him into the red zone? those communication issues also. So you had communication issues on every single play leading up to it,
8: right,
4: because that side of the
8: right
4: field was wide open every time. And the communication issues with the – I don't even think it was communication issues with the drive before halftime. It's just bad defense. And a soft zone that allowed those guys, those receivers, just to pick the soft parts of it, and the quarterback had easy throws because they didn't have any pressure up front. I don't think that had anything to do with communication. But, yeah, you're right. If you started that out and that was the main focus from day one and you had that many issues in week one, then maybe everything you were doing in OTAs and mini camps and training camp, that didn't help your communication. Maybe you didn't communicate your communication.
8: Well, something, man, because when you hear that, oh, yeah, those are communication issues. So what we heard all offseason long, why you brought in Christian Parker, was the communication problems that you were having, and he's a better communicator, and now these guys are out there
4: right
8: communicating. We get to week one, and you're telling us, oh, those are just communication issues.
4: You better hope it's just communication issues, because if it's talent issues.
8: But how can it be communication issues again when you knew that was the problem and you made the changes with the idea that you needed to learn how to communicate better, and you went through the entire offseason, all of training camp, and when you got to a game, now you have communication issues?
4: Yeah, I know. I wonder if that's just a fallback for him. Just to say, oh, what was the deal with that? Oh, it's just communication issues. Maybe he doesn't want to throw someone under the bus who just did not perform well. And maybe it's one of the linebackers. Maybe it's a young player. Now, it feels like he doesn't have any problems grouping the young players together as far as needing to get better. But he really didn't point out and name names. And I wonder if that's his way of not saying, man, Jayshon Barham was just not very good.
8: Right.
4: And that's probably the problem with him getting out and trying to cover this running back. He just didn't do it. It may be just the communication, broad statement of communication issues is stopping him from singling someone out saying, that dude kind of sucked.
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0: This Cowboys season, the only station you need for hot Cowboys opinions, breaking Cowboys news, and the latest Cowboys stories from the star is The Ticket. We don't get paid by Jerry to sugarcoat what's really going on. We'll tell it like it is. Same as we've always done for 32 straight years. No skips.
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0: Ticker's brought to you by Brad Thomas's Texas Day Brazil Sports Biz and American Leak Detection. Rangers and Red Sox for the next three games out at the Globe tonight as they're meeting for the final time this season. Elias Diaz gets the scoring started for the Rangers with a two-run double in the bottom of the second, followed by a Corey Seager single to bring in two more runs. Rangers lead 4-0 in the top of the third. We have Diamond Talk with Sean and Mino once this one finishes. Cowboys are moving on from their 28-20 loss to the New York Giants in the season opener. Not feeling sorry for themselves, head coach Brian Schottenheimer knows they're about to see some tougher teams and quarterbacks in the coming weeks.
1: We got Jaden this week, and then you guys maybe have heard of Lamar Jackson coming in a couple weeks. So we certainly have to get better with our discipline. The other thing that I will say that looking at the game that we need to be better in is our communication on defense.
0: And elsewhere in the NFL, attorneys for the former girlfriend of Packers running back Josh Jacobs filed a motion in court today to permanently seal evidence in the attempt to maintain privacy in an ongoing criminal case against Jacobs. A permanent sealing could prevent the NFL from reviewing the video of the incident in Jacobs' home back in May of Jacobs allegedly throwing the woman to the ground, while the league has been trying to obtain footage of that video for their own investigation. That is the Ticket Ticker brought to you by the Mesquite Gun Show. 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
0: Welcome back here to The Ticket Top 10. I'm your host, Jay King, taking all of my ticket knowledge from throughout the day and transferring it down to you via satellite antenna radio waves. Coming up soon, we got Afternoon Jub for some more mascot talk as he misses the hostess friends. But right here, let's go back to this morning with those musers and said Jub as they talk to their NFL insider, Ed Werder.
3: What stood out to you as the most disturbing thing about an opening loss to the Giants?
4: Well, those have been very, infrequent, no matter.
5: Whoops. Oh, no.
3: Oh, no.
5: Man, that was going to be a great hot sports opinion.
3: It was about to start ripping. And we just went out. Stand by, and we will reestablish with the great Ed Werder. Nothing funny about that when Ed's about to go on a tangent about something, and when he gets cut off.
5: That makes me think that the Cowboys are at work here, that Jerry is sabotaging all these lines.
3: He wants Ed silenced.
5: Yes. People who are going to criticize the team.
3: He can't handle the truth that Ed was about to spill.
6: It can't come out if it doesn't go in.
3: That is true. That is the theme of the 26 Cowboys, that it can't come out if it don't go in.
5: So if it doesn't go into the phone receiver, it can't come out over the airwaves.
3: Huh.
7: Yeah.
3: Trying to reestablish.
5: All right.
8: So, one sec, sorry.
3: That was a drop, but that is Deddy trying to redial Ed. What the heck? Do you think he's still going and he doesn't realize that we lost him? Okay, now we're good. So sorry, Ed. I'm not sure what happened there. But you were saying the most disturbing thing was...
5: Before Jerry tried to silence you.
3: Yeah, Jerry tried to silence you somehow.
4: I think the performance of the defense. I mean, yeah, Dak Prescott's dominated this rivalry like few quarterbacks against any division opponents, and he didn't play particularly well, but they didn't have a lot of possessions. And so I think the most concerning thing was the play of the Christian Parker defense. And, you know, he's a first-time defensive coordinator. He's highly regarded. And I tried to warn people about having expectations of immediate success because he's never, called defenses before. He's never been responsible for the game plan. He's never had to make the in-game adjustments. And between that and not playing people and having an enormous turnover in personnel on that side of the ball, I don't think it's totally unexpected that they would play poorly, but I did think they would look significantly better than Matt Eberflus's first defense or Mike Zimmer's first defense.
5: Yes, I agree with all of that. And coming out of that game, so this stat, EPA per drive, that was the worst performance of any team in week one. And among the 574 games since the start of last season, it ranked 571st. So that was worse than pretty much anything we saw last year out of Matt Eberflus. And when you go back and look at some of the film that people are starting to circulate, and you see these players lost and out of position and not really hustling in a couple of cases, it's just, I mean, it's shocking that it was that bad.
4: And it was worse somehow than the Carolina Panthers giving up 59 points and 8 touchdowns to the Chicago Bears.
5: Right.
4: In week one. You know, I think a lot of it on both sides of the ball, quite honestly, is the fact that the Cowboys choose, for reasons we all understand, not to play, not to risk the injury, their most prominent players in the preseason. And they might never admit that, but Dak Prescott is 2-5 now in season openers when he doesn't play in the preseason. And another team that got upset, suffered arguably a far worse upset than Dallas, were the Chargers, who went to the playoffs last year and lost to Arizona, which is regarded as one of the worst teams in football. And Jim Harbaugh said yesterday that he regrets not using the preseason differently and getting his players that they're depending on to win games some reps in some of these games. And I wonder if the Cowboys might rethink their position in that regard too. But the defensive performance was just awful. And I think the most alarming thing to me in listening to Brian Schottenheimer yesterday was not that the young players played so many snaps and appeared confused, but how does Daron Bland blow another coverage?
5: Right.
4: Why are they sitting up there talking about, geez, Quinnen Williams and, you know, Kenny Jackson, I'm sorry.
5: Kenny Clark.
4: I always have trouble with that one. Kenny Clark, two veteran defensive ends that you acquired because you traded Micah Parsons, one of whom in Quinnen Williams, you've made the centerpiece of your defense. You've extended his contract in a proactive way that's very uncommon for this organization. Why are they not meeting expectations in a standalone primetime game to start your season under a new coordinator? Why is the coach saying, oh, they were all right, but they weren't the dominant players we expected them to be? I mean, if you're not that against the Giants, who are you going to be that against?
3: Right. Yeah. And, you know, and once again, because of these defensive problems, when you look at offensive philosophy, if you're the Cowboys, do you think, okay, we need to score 30 a game or we're not going to win? Or do you just trust that, okay, we're going to be a normal defense? I almost think that's a question for Brian Schottenheimer this week. Do we have to score 38 points to win each week?
4: Yeah, you know, I asked him last week, expecting that the Cowboys were going to have a defense they could depend upon, and maybe they still will, right?
3: Yeah.
4: It's one game out of 17, and for all of the reasons we talked about, the personnel changes and the new coordinator, the first game was probably going to not be perfect. But and I asked him that, and he said, I said, does this, you know, having a defense, how does that affect the way your quarterback approaches the game, how you call plays on the offensive side of the ball? And he basically said, I don't care what we have to do to win. You know, I just want to win. If we win 13-10, that's fine. So he's fine not scoring a lot of points, but we have no reason to believe that that's not going to be required yet again. And, you know, I think Dak went into this game and the season really feeling like he was going to be able to trust his defense like he did in the Dan Quinn era to create some short fields and put momentum on their side with what they do on that side of the ball, you know, pressuring the quarterback, getting some takeaways. And really none of that ever materialized. And you just wonder if it's going to be more of the same. Now, the thing is like they didn't execute that poorly on offense. They only had two possessions in the second half. They scored touchdowns on both of them. But I'm a little concerned offensively about the fact that this is an explosive offense and they had no 20-yard plays. They didn't have a 50-yard receiver. They didn't have a 50-yard rusher. So those are the reasons I'm concerned about the offensive side of the ball and the effect it has, the defense has on that, on that approach.
0: Ed takes over the Musers every Tuesday at 7:55 to take you across the NFL and maybe talk a little Cowboys along the way. Coming up next here on the Top 10, let's head out to the Hard Line and head up north to Stillwater as Oklahoma State pulled off one of the biggest upsets in college football history Saturday.
7: All right, I'm going to take you guys back in the Wayback Machine, and we're going to start in the year 2025.
5: Okay.
7: Can you remember that year?
5: I can.
7: All right. So we're going to go back to Thursday, August 28th, 2025. There was a game played in Stillwater, Oklahoma, against University of Tennessee, Martin. UT Martin, in which Oklahoma State won 27-7. Good start, right?
5: Sure.
7: Let's keep going.
5: Yeah.
7: Keep that party going. Here's what transpired since that day, Thursday, August 28, 2025. Loss, Oregon, 69-3. Loss, Tulsa, 19-12. Loss, Baylor, 45-27. Loss, Arizona, 41-13. 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Loss, Cincy, 49-17. Loss, Tech, 42-0. Loss, Kansas, 38-21. Loss, K-State, 14-6. Loss, UCF, 17-14. 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Then we move on to present time. Let's come back and see if we can figure out the present time. Last week, loss, Tulsa, 24-10.
5: Back-to-back Tulsa losses.
7: Not
5: that
7: great.
5: That would alert Russ. That would alert the alumni, probably.
7: Not great. But Saturday, September the 12th, win 39-31 against Oregon. Not only did you snap a 12-game losing streak, you did it against freaking Oregon.
5: 21 straight against FBS opponents.
7: Oh, okay. So, I mean, I was just giving him some love for Martin.
5: I know, but
7: 21 straight against normal colleges.
5: 21 straight against any FBS opponent. It had been 728 days since their last such win. Oregon was the preseason number two. And the new theory I'm working on, and we'll have more on this in the next segment, but the North Carolina-TCU game made me nervous for a couple of reasons, one of which is TCU buried them the year before. And I think one of the toughest things in coaching is to convince a team, when you play a team a second time, that you have to take them seriously if you beat them 69-3 the year before.
7: Right.
5: That was a triple play. It got to a point on Picks with Friends that they could not make the Oklahoma State spreads big enough last year.
7: Yeah.
5: They could not do it. Hi, Jay. Are you having a good week?
9: I'm having a fantastic week.
7: All right, that's Jay King, our nighttime host, who is the biggest Oklahoma State fan that I know. He and Killer are 1A and 1B, but I give Jay a little bit more props.
5: I do, too. Jay goes to the games. Dan Lanning has been at Oregon long enough to put up a 35-0 record against unranked teams. They were a 23.5-point favorite. They had won 12 straight road games. This is the first time in FBS history that a team snapped a 10-game losing streak by beating a top 10 ranked opponent. The first time in history.
7: It's unbelievable.
10: That does seem impossible.
5: Bro, what are we looking at?
7: So you were there, Jay?
9: Yeah. I was with my granddad.
7: Oh, my God. What a great moment.
9: Man, and we've had season tickets for like the past 4 or 5 years, and we've gone to every game the past two seasons. So
7: it
9: was
7: amazing. So you have not even...
5: That is incredible.
7: You're not fair weather. Like, you go to these games, rain or shine, die hard.
9: Yeah, no matter what.
10: Did you go to the Tulsa game?
9: No, I wasn't at the Tulsa game because I was here, unfortunately, watching it because it was a Thursday night game.
7: Yeah.
10: Oh, that's right.
9: Yeah. Yep.
7: So... Let him give him a little slack there, Ham.
5: How many home games in a row have you lost?
7: Yeah, is the last one OU?
5: When's the last win you saw? Was it Bedlam?
9: Bedlam? Yeah, I think Bedlam 2023.
7: Dude,
9: yeah.
7: That seems like thousands of years ago.
5: Boy, Brett.
9: Another lifetime.
5: That was a Brett moment.
7: Okay, so I'm going to say something. After watching that game and then coming back last night, and I went back and watched the 20-minute condensed version, Drew Mestemaker has the best arm talent in college football. There. I said it.
10: He can throw it on a line like 80 yards.
7: Am I saying that he's the best quarterback? No. He has the best arm talent of anyone in college football.
11: I think Arch would push back on this.
7: Man, I don't know. Those throws were... That back foot throw...
9: The flea flicker?
7: That he threw 60 yards on a dime, falling
11: no,
7: back.
11: No, his arm's
7: dude,
11: great.
7: It's unbelievable.
11: And I wasn't familiar with his foot speed.
7: Dude, how about first play of the game, 75 yards?
9: We were believing right then and there. And then last week, I'm not going to lie, I was calling him Drew Astemaker. And I wasn't bought in at all. And then he changed that. I'm his most loyal soldier now.
7: Okay, how about this? The UNT trio.
11: For a full week.
10: I hate you for that.
9: Just one week.
7: The UNT trio of Drew Mestemaker and Caleb Hawkins and Wyatt Young.
11: Yeah, don't forget our Wyatt.
7: They, again, I think it's incredible. And maybe this is what like the James Madison people were thinking whenever all of their guys went to Indiana. And I'm not saying Oklahoma State's Indiana, but what I am saying, those people had to have some sort of sense of pride going, wait, that those guys are now beating everyone in the Big Ten? And then these
10: But Fernando Mendoza didn't come from JMU. That's the difference.
7: No, but did Curtis Rourke? That's what I'm talking about, their first quarterback. I'm not sure where he went.
11: Man, I feel like he did, don't you?
7: Yeah, but I can't remember where Curtis Rourke came from. Now he's a MAC guy. He was from a MAC
11: school.
7: Ohio,
11: yeah, he was a Bobcat.
7: So, yeah, yeah. but, dude, those three guys are so legit. I mean, Mestemaker's going to the NFL. Caleb Hawkins is going to the NFL. And they started out in Denton, and that just blows my mind. Wyatt Young may be too small. I don't know.
11: He's small.
10: But that Mestemaker, the scramble and the launch over the goal line.
11: Yeah, dude.
10: That was so gutsy.
7: It was unbelievable.
11: Yeah, a couple more fun things here. Oregon was outgained 554 to 281.
7: God.
11: Oregon had one red zone trip. One. I mean,
7: think about it. This game should have been over at halftime. It really should have.
11: Yeah.
7: I mean, Oklahoma State, they threw a pick for a 95-yard pick for their for Oregon's first touchdown. I can't remember. Was that the tip ball or was that the other interception?
9: But they were both tipped. Okay. So, yeah, they gifted them 14 points.
11: Yes, they did.
7: Yes, they did. This thing, this was so not a fluke.
9: Probably the second greatest game I've been inside Boone Pickens, coming behind the 2023 final Bedlam game. Now that I think about it, I really need to rank all the top 10 games that I've seen inside BPS. But that Oregon win, easily number two. I'll work on that, but coming up now, I'm Jay King, and we have another break. But right after that, we go over to the sweet spot, where they call up Afternoon Jub and see if you can remember all these food mascots that he does. 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

0: Tickets brought to you by Tight End Sports Bar and Grill and Reliant Air Conditioning. The Texas Rangers kick off the final homestand of the season with the next 9 games out at the Globe and the next 3 with the Boston Red Sox. Red Sox cut the lead in half when Nick Sogard hit a 2-run homer in the top of the 3rd. Rangers still lead this one 4-2 here in the 4th. After giving up 28 points to the New York Giants in the season opener, the Dallas Cowboys defense didn't look any better than last season's after an offseason of hype. Head coach Brian Schottenheimer:
1: I see this defense every day. And we did not perform well enough as a football team last night, coaching and playing. It's certainly not the standard, but I'm also not ready to say the expectations for where we think we're going to get to as a defense and as a football team are not accurate.
0: Dallas looks to turn it around in the home opener Sunday afternoon at AT&T Stadium against the Commanders. And Longhorns quarterback Arch Manning has publicly apologized to ESPN reporter Holly Rowe after laughing and joking about an AI-altered video of her and head coach Steve Sarkisian's post-game interview Saturday. 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
0: Welcome back, kids, and all my other listeners. If you don't want to be classified, that's cool. I'm your host, Jay King, bringing you today's Ticket Highlight Reel. And still to come up tonight, the Musers hear all about Craig's trip to Ann Arbor, Michigan. But right now, let's go out to the sweet spot as they have a visit with Afternoon Jub.
3: Guess what happens Sunday, Sean?
4: What's that?
3: Pregame.
4: Ooh.
5: So we have the Commander.
6: Do you have your topic for Lecce yet?
5: Previewing the Commanders. I love that.
3: I will by Friday. I have a Friday deadline for that.
5: Very good.
3: And I'm thinking on some working titles. One is People Need to Be Ripped.
6: Ooh. All right.
3: Or Whatever Happened to Fruit Pie the Magician? That's the other one.
5: I think that's the leader in the clubhouse at the moment.
3: Ham and I just had an in-depth talk about the mascots for Hostess and Captain Cupcake and Fruit Pie the Magician.
5: Fruit Pie the Magician was for the fried pies, right? The Hostess?
3: Yeah.
7: Twinkie the Kid.
4: Twinkie awesome.
3: The Kid, who we all agreed would make a better mascot than Rowdy. He has a cowboy hat.
5: Yeah.
7: And a little lasso.
6: Kind of looks like a dill.
3: Kind of. Yeah, it's kind of flesh colored. I don't know about that.
6: Yeah, at least he's wearing a bandana that, well, I guess it doesn't fully cover up his crotch. It's still there.
3: Yeah, he's, well, is he, I think he has boxers on. No?
6: No, he's naked.
7: His ding dong.
3: No, the full size mascot is, yeah.
6: The Twinkie's ding dong.
3: So we've got nude.
5: Yeah. King Ding Dong, right? Is that who that is?
3: Right. King Ding Dong, Captain
7: films.
3: Cupcake, Fruit Pie the Magician, and then just for reference, in my search, it says people also search for the Frito Bandito, who we all...
5: Of course.
3: We all...
5: legend. Yeah.
6: We distance from him now.
3: I guess we're distancing from him now, yeah.
5: So Captain Cupcake is like the nautical cupcake, right? Like, that's...
3: Yeah.
5: Yeah. He captains a vessel.
3: I guess. I don't know.
5: Right, Justin? It's a vessel.
3: Ham and I were talking. What is Hostess doing?
4: Why do they not go?
3: Yeah. Why does Hostess not go back to these? These were great. Are they not marketing? Are they not even trying anymore?
6: They don't really look appetizing. And maybe that's good for the mascot that you don't want to eat something with human features, but they all are kind of flesh-colored or look like poo. They kind of look like poo.
3: But think about it. When you were a kid, didn't these friendly faces even sell the product to you even more?
5: I think our generation was more impacted by, like, the Fry Guys and the little baby McNuggets from McDonald's during those commercials.
3: Okay.
5: So I don't know if that necessarily had a big impact on like the gourmet cuisine I wanted to intake from that fast food restaurant. But
3: I don't know. I think Fruit Pie the Magician, if you heard from him on a daily basis, you'd want fruit pies.
5: I mean, I want fruit pies anyway, but right. You're right. Maybe I want them even more. Like we need some of these in the Cumulus Cafe is what I'm saying.
3: Yeah, that's what I'm saying too.
5: Have the fried pie at the ready.
6: I think there we just
3: be a visit from Captain Cupcake at some point.
6: We just need a mascot or multiple mascots for, you know, every brand. I think that's the best way you can brand your item. Is just have something fun, like the emu.
3: I agree. Yeah, I'm with you.
5: Or maybe a ticket mascot at big events.
6: Okay.
5: We come up with a creature.
6: I mean, the dog never, that kind of fell through a couple of years ago.
3: Yeah, but yeah, if we could get a ticket dog.
6: Get a ticket mascot. And we never got Spunt the studio dog.
3: Spunt.
5: Because then it would look like we're trying to ape Herb Street if we have our own dog, you know?
6: We won't be annoying about it like Herb Street, though.
5: Yeah. His dogs like get credentials to every game.
6: What's your thoughts on, is it Peter now, or is that the one that passed away? Ben. I think Ben was the one that passed
5: Ben's
6: away.
5: The one that died.
3: Yeah, Ben.
6: What's your thought on Kirk Herbstreit and his dog and seeing it everywhere?
3: I don't mind just because the dogs are retrievers and that means the big, big believers. So I don't want to say anything negative about the dog. And they seem to be enjoying themselves. They seem to enjoy college football. So I would hate to take that away from the dogs.
6: And he gets to ride on a private jet everywhere he goes.
3: God, that'd be great. He's got a great gig, doesn't he?
5: What, the dogs?
6: Herbie or the dogs?
3: Well, both. I think they both have great gigs. They get to travel and do NFL on Thursday night, then game day, and then an awesome game on Saturday.
5: It's too much Herbie on Thursday.
6: We don't need NFL.
5: No. You
3: think so?
5: Give me somebody else with Al Michaels. I just don't need Herbie being a voice of college football trying to let me know about Lions-Bills coming up Thursday night.
3: And y'all aren't part of the younger generation that's down on Al Michaels, are you? Like Baldy is?
5: I'm not down on him. I think it's funny that he doesn't eat vegetables.
6: Yeah.
5: That's what I think about.
6: He's a little checked out every now and then, but he's a legend.
5: I like it when he's cantankerous.
6: Yeah.
5: That can be fun.
3: Yeah.
7: Toach.
3: And I don't think he's checked out. I just think he's gotten older and his voice is maybe, you know, slowed down just a little bit. But, man, I still think he's really sharp. I think
6: for
3: still
6: 81
3: really good.
6: Especially.
3: Yeah.
6: He's
3: 81. That's amazing.
6: He's still good.
5: Like him and Costas both have some weird devil pact to where they look way younger than they
3: basically
5: actually
3: Basically the
5: are.
3: Same.
5: Yeah.
3: Yeah. He's a lot better than that hot bag of air, Tim Brando. I can't believe he's still doing NFL games.
5: He's doing NFL still? I know he does college.
3: Yeah, he's like he does college, but I saw he's on the broadcast list for this week.
5: Well, you'll be happy to know, George, that Romo will not be with the CBS Nance crew through week three as the Cowboys are playing south in the Southern Hemisphere.
3: Okay. What do you think? Do you think we'll see Tony in the booth this year?
6: I don't think we see Tony in the booth again.
3: Wow.
6: I don't think we do. I think
5: a lot of it depends on the contract, right? Like if CBS can get out from under it, I think they will, but they'll probably have to settle because that's almost $80 million. Romo's going to get something if he has to walk away, right?
3: Yeah, I would think so. And by the tact he took a few weeks ago, I think I'm not a lawyer, but I'm just thinking that maybe gives him a pathway to come back this year, maybe? I don't know.
6: Or at least a buyout. And I question, you know, I think he's a good guy. He definitely made a mistake. I don't know what his problems with alcohol were. He addressed them in that statement. I wonder how much he actually loves calling games. Because it is pretty obvious.
3: That's a really good question.
6: He doesn't do the prep work that Troy does. Even I don't know how much of J.J. Watt you heard, but
3: I thought
6: he was good.
3: I thought he did really well, especially factoring in that was his first game. I think he did really well.
6: And one of our favorites, new guy Luke Kuechly on Netflix, I thought he was outstanding last week.
3: Yeah.
6: And it just feels like those guys, and they have a love of football where they can never leave it. I feel like Romo loves the game, but I think he wants to just kind of have a life outside of football too, and I don't blame him for that. Like, you can kind of just move on.
3: Yeah, I think so too. I do, you know, and again, I never did games at the network level, but that was back when I was doing games. That was my favorite part of it. I'm sure, Sean, when you were doing some Frisco games this year.
5: Oh, yeah.
3: That was the best part of it, was getting ready for a game. Yeah. What am I doing? What story am I going to try to tell? And then you see something develop in the game, and it, you know, it dawns on you, oh, okay, yeah, that's he's done that again. He's done that the last five games or something like that. I don't know. That's
5: yeah, you got to like yeah, the prep to be a good announcer, mm-hmm. I think.
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1: 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This thing is legendary. What up? Welcome back here to the Ticket Top 10. I'm your host, Jay King, here with you for just only three more segments. So coming up right here, right now, Craig Miller tells the Musers all about his weekend trip to Ann Arbor, Michigan.
2: It was my first trip to Ann Arbor, Michigan. In fact, I had not been to Michigan as I flew into the Detroit airport on Friday, thought about it, since the three of us and the ticket team went to the Super Bowl when it was in Detroit in 05, I think.
3: That was a long time ago, yeah.
2: That was Pittsburgh-Seattle.
3: Yeah.
2: A win for Big Ben. But I had not been back there in 20 years. And this was about the only bucket list stadium left for me, personally. I've knocked out the Rose Bowl. I'd always wanted to see a college game there. Corby and I saw an Oklahoma-UCLA there 20 years ago. That was the day that UCLA beat Oklahoma fairly handily. And as we're walking out, we're wearing our OU stuff, and UCLA fans look at us and go, "We don't even care about football." So defeating, because they're a basketball school. I've seen games at smaller stadiums that I'd always wanted to go to, like Cal. Just wanted to see that scene in Berkeley, Boulder to see Colorado, and just great smaller stadiums and beautiful settings. And then bucket list big stadiums, Notre Dame, that was a great experience. Ohio State, the Horseshoe was incredible. Went to Ole Miss to experience the Grove a couple of years ago. And I've made most of these trips with my buddy John. And so we saw this on the schedule many years ago and said, we have got to go to Ann Arbor and see Oklahoma play Michigan. This is the only time Oklahoma will ever play at Michigan.
3: Yeah.
2: Unless they happen to randomly meet in the playoff. This will never happen again. And I've never been to the Big House. He hadn't either, so we went. The day was ruined by John Mateer for me, but other than the Sooners laying an egg, the experience was as good as it gets. We stayed outside of Ann Arbor, drove in early that morning. It was the big noon kickoff, so early start. But when we got to Ann Arbor around 9 o'clock, the tailgaters were in full force, and we parked, thanks to a P1 who gave us this tip, on a golf course which is right south of the stadium. It is right across the street, a big public golf course, and they opened it up. They do that a lot of college towns.
3: I've heard about the golf course there.
2: Do that at the Rose Bowl. That's where Corby and I parked that day. And it was quite a scene. Beautiful golf course, number one. The day was great. It was 75 degrees and some cloud cover. Michigan's very lush this time of year. And the tailgating was amazing. And we've experienced this before, because in all of these home-and-home series, we've gone to Ohio State and Notre Dame and Tennessee and Ole Miss. And now, this was a home-and-home with Michigan. Oklahoma usually has the game in Norman first. And then you go on the road the next year. And every stop, we've heard the same thing from fans. They come up to us because we're wearing our OU stuff, and they said, you know, normally we give the road team fans a hard time, but you guys were so nice to us last year that we decided we would return the favor. And that's very rare, especially at Ohio State.
3: Yeah.
2: But I did hear going in that Michigan fans generally are really nice anyway, no matter who's in town. And man, they could not have been nicer.
3: That makes for a better experience.
2: Yes. They would stop us just to talk football, just to talk life. I mean, it was a really great experience. The fans were so welcoming. And even after the game, when we're walking out and Michigan wins in an upset, nobody gave us crap or anything like that. Everyone just, you know, either said hi or good game, or it was wonderful. So we're walking around the golf course looking for a tailgate, because that's what we do. We like to crash tailgate parties.
3: Mooch off other people's food.
2: Yes, that's our deal. And as we're walking through there, this guy says, "Junior." And I turned around and said, hey, how's it going? He goes, my name's Gary. I'm from Texas. We listen to you guys every morning. I'm a big P1. My wife is a huge P1.
3: The heck?
2: And so he goes, here, talk to her. And he calls her. She stayed back in Dallas. I think they're from Mansfield. He says, here, her name's Kim. Say hi to her. So I said, Kim, hi, it's Junior from The Ticket. Just wondering why you're not here. And she loved it. And so he said, come over to our tailgate. So he tailgates with this guy named Ross Milton, who is a legend from Canada. And his tailgate, he's got an ambulance, is what he calls it. It's an ambulance turned into a Michigan tailgate vehicle.
3: Glovish. And he's a good mobile unit.
2: And his group is called the Blue Loonies, and they are legendary.
3: That's great.
2: And so Gary was really inviting and nice, and Ross, the host, he looked like he was probably 80. And has probably been to a million Michigan games. I think someone told me he has 30 season tickets.
3: Wow.
2: And he hosts this huge tailgate. And so they served us ribs and potatoes and beer. And Ross was the sweetest man. And he told me the story of the national title year, 2023. And he said, that year I drove the ambulance to Indianapolis for the Big Ten title game. And we beat Iowa. And then I knew that we were going to the playoff, and the first game was going to be in Pasadena. So we drove from Indianapolis to Pasadena. We left the ambulance at somebody's house out there. Then he had to fly back to Canada because his daughter was getting married on New Year's Eve. Michigan's playing Alabama on New Year's Day.
3: Oh, wow.
2: But he had to fly back, and on New Year's Eve, he attended his daughter's wedding, and then during the reception, he went up to his daughter and said, honey, I love you, but I got a game tomorrow. I got to go. And so he got to bed, got up early, flew out to California, got in the ambulance, and got to the game by kickoff and enough time to tailgate a little bit. Then after that, when they won, he had to then drive to Houston for the title game. And stayed there. So he's taken that thing all over the country, and they were just wonderful.
3: I love that, the fan that's there every weekend. No matter, you know, if what the record is, they're just there for the day and the fun. And I think about those guys with the trailer at Oregon State, the guy singing about Tommy Tuberville at LSU.
2: Yeah.
3: Just the characters around college football are just fascinating.
2: So after we tailgate, we walk over to the stadium, and it's on campus, kind of on the south end. So on some sides, it's neighborhoods, and there are tons of tailgating going on at those houses and some bars. And then on the north and east side, it's campus, and we walked around campus a little bit. Massive campus.
3: Yeah.
2: Just, I think it's the biggest campus I've ever seen.
3: Really?
2: Such a huge school. And as you're walking outside the stadium, it's the biggest stadium in college football, seats 110,000, but you don't notice it because it's built below the ground.
3: Right.
2: So it's not big and looming. You walk in, and then you walk down all these steps to your seat.
3: Yeah.
2: And once I get inside, I notice this is the most symmetrical stadium I have ever been in my life. There are no decks. It's just one big bowl, like a squared off bowl, and it's the same number of rows up all the way around. There are two massive video boards on either end, the exact same size, facing each other, and then on each sideline side there are two giant luxury suite / press boxes, the exact same size. So it's a perfect mirror of itself, each half of the stadium.
1: Still got to see a piece of college football history, so it wasn't exactly a wasted trip, it seems, Craig. But coming up next here on the Top 10, let's take you to the Invasion, where they call up their college football expert, Greg McElroy.
4: Saturday night, 23-3 at the start of the fourth quarter, 24-23 at the end of the fourth quarter. What do you make of what Texas was able to do in that comeback against Ohio State?
5: Wild, huh, dude? Were you excited?
4: I was
5: over there in Fort Worth at the brewing place having a couple pops. Did you even watch the fourth quarter?
4: Of course I did. I never give up on teams that I root for. There's always hope that they can come back.
5: I mean, you might have had a few, and you might have had to rewatch it on Sunday because you weren't all the way dialed in. there in the fourth quarter. I don't know. Maybe you were. I'm proud of you. Look at the growth.
4: Well, I appreciate that.
5: Dude, it was wild. And I've had so many people ask me, was this about Ohio State or was this about Texas? I'm like, well, it's a little bit about both. And that's not the easy cop-out answer. I just look at Texas and the plays they made in the fourth quarter and the fourth downs they converted and the drives they extended. And that was the difference in the game. I mean, that's the beauty of college football at its highest level. And I absolutely believe that those two teams are as high as anybody. I think Ohio State is fantastic. Nothing about the result changes my opinion on the Buckeyes. They had a couple missed opportunities. They probably have a couple things they would have liked to have had back. And most notably, maybe making a field goal there at the end, right? I mean, there's a lot of things that could have easily spun this thing in their favor. But when you have two elite titans in the sport going at it, like it comes down to a few things. Red zone, third down, fourth down conversions, drive extenders. Like, those are the things that make a difference. Turnover margin, like, it's the margins. Like, that's really where it all goes down. And I thought Texas made more gotta-have-it plays than Ohio State, and that's why they won the game. So I thought it was an amazing game. Loved every second of it and would love to get another crack at it here in a few months because I think both those teams are going to be in the mix in the postseason. And I think both those teams are going to be at or near the top of the sport for the foreseeable future.
6: Greg, it feels like I shouldn't be shocked, but that 4th and 9 in the third quarter with Texas going for it, I can't shake that out of my head because it feels like it's a little too early to take those chances, but Texas gets the ball back a couple more times and they score on that drive also. Man, I thought that was really ballsy at that particular point just to say, hey, man, we have nothing to lose. We've built this roster just for this game. We've got to have it. Let's just go get it.
5: Well, here's the analytics. I don't know the analytics, what it said. Is it go, no go there? I really don't know. I never looked back at it, but I can answer you this. Like, as a quarterback, if I'm Arch Manning, as a former quarterback, if I'm Steve Sarkisian, like, who do you want in charge of the game? Do you want to dictate terms with your own offense? Do you want, as the offensive play caller, to dial up the right play at the right moment for the conversion? Or do you want to just trust that your defense guesses right a couple times and doesn't give up a couple first downs to put this thing further out of reach? Like, to me, it all comes down to the mindset of the coach. Like, to me, if I'm Arch, if I'm the head coach, Steve Sarkisian, calling plays, give me the ball, dude. Like, I mean, I want the ball. Like, I don't want to leave it up to anybody else. I love my defense. I think they're great. They made great second half adjustments. Things looked better in the second half. All that stuff is true. Also, I want the ball. Like, I'm a 5-star, hopeful All-American. I'm a well-paid coach that is known for his offensive genius. Like, give me the rock. Let me call the play and let's go convert. So I love how they went for it. That's exactly what I would have done. And obviously, hindsight being 2020, they don't get it. We rip them right now, right? But they got it. And that's, I think, the approach that I'd want to have if I were an offensive-minded guy.
4: When you look at Texas in a win like this for Arch, for Sark, for that program, is this a win that can give them some sort of a confidence to realize, okay, we finally got over the hump in a sense, or is it just, hey, week two of the college football season, yeah, you beat Ohio State, but you got way more on the road coming up?
5: No, dude, it's just getting started. They still, I think, have the number one schedule in college football as far as strength is concerned. It's right. I mean, that's like, all right, oof, thank goodness we survived. Awesome. We didn't do that last year. We made the plays we needed to make to win the game. Last year we didn't. We lost, and that's the way it goes. But guess what? I mean, humility is only 1 week away. Now, I mean, I know you're all over the Roadrunners this weekend taking the points. That is the lock, stock, and barrel. But what I'll also say is that there are so many teams on Texas's schedule that can get them. If they start reading their press clippings and they feel like they've arrived as a result of this performance, it was monumental. It was a fantastic, fantastic display of resolve and flipping the script. And all that stuff's awesome on one night of action. It means nothing for next week. It means nothing for the following week. And frankly, there were a couple flaws exposed too. Right? Like the O-line, there's some things to iron out there. Like, there's some things to iron out as far as how they decide to match coverage. There's some things to figure out when it comes to

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1: But I also have, like, an appreciation for the grinded-out games, too. Like, I do. Like, I mean, I played at Alabama. Like, grinding it out is how we win games. But that was, like, next-level tough. You know, here's the thing. We hear all off season about Oklahoma, how different they are. Oh, look at the tight ends. You know, we're going to run the ball. All the offensive line's back. You know, it's like you hear about the changes that they've made. And, oh, and John Mateer is, you know, he's, look at how hard, look, he's jacked. He's been in the weight room doing front squats and smelling salts. Like you just expect different, you know, which that's kind of what you'd think that from one year to the next, you do a deep dive internally and say, all right, what do we do well? What do we not do well? What do we need to do better? You know, that's what you do as a program every year. And what was disappointing to me from an Oklahoma vantage point is all the same stuff they were last year, all the same stuff that got them last year, got them again in this game. It's like John Mateer tried to do too much in a game that requires field position. Like you can't throw it late over the middle in traffic and let it get undercut. I mean, what was the likelihood of Michigan? You really gave up one long run. Yeah, you didn't tackle great early, but you gave up really one long run in the game. I mean, so you just can't give your defense the short field. Like, I don't care if you have to airmail that thing. I didn't think the run game looked really good. I didn't think they committed to the multiple personnel groupings that we've been hearing about all offseason. So I think it was a disappointing performance because you expected growth in a few different areas, and it didn't materialize. Now doesn't matter. Like it's hindsight's 2020. Now you got to make adjustments and you got to get better from here. It doesn't get much easier because that schedule's tough again. One of the toughest in the sport. And this, I'm not saying this was ever going to be a layup because Michigan's a really proud program. I really have a lot of respect for what they do defensively. I think there's a lot tougher opponents on Oklahoma's schedule coming up and it's going to require a lot more precision offensively. I think it's going to require a clear and established identity. I think they need to get better along the offensive line. And I think they got to find ways to get Isaiah Satania involved more. He wasn't nearly involved enough. There's going to be some soul searching after that one. And they're going to have to ask themselves offensively, all right, what do we want to be? What do we need to be? And how do we get there? Because right now, the offensive performance is not what you're looking for.
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0: 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Rangers and Red Sox for the next three games out at the Globe tonight, meeting for the final time this season. Rangers still lead this one 4-2 here in the, I believe, the sixth inning. We're headed to the bottom of the sixth right now. Jacob DeGrom's night is done. He strikes out eight, allows just one walk, and gives up the two earned runs, which was a home run. We got Diamond Talk with Sean and Mino once this one finishes up. Cowboys are moving on from their 28-28 loss to the New York Giants in the season opener. Not feeling sorry for themselves, head coach Brian Schottenheimer knows they're about to see some tougher teams and some tougher quarterbacks in the coming weeks.
1: We got Jaden this week, and then you guys maybe have heard of Lamar Jackson coming in a couple weeks. So we certainly have to get better with our discipline. The other thing that I will say that looking at the game that we need to be better in is our communication on defense.
0: Elsewhere in the NFL, attorneys for the former girlfriend of Packers running back Josh Jacobs filed a motion in court today to permanently seal evidence in an attempt to maintain privacy in the ongoing criminal case against Jacobs. A permanent sealing could prevent the NFL from reviewing the video of the incident in Jacobs' home back in May of him allegedly throwing the woman to the ground, while the league has also been trying to obtain that footage as part of their own investigation. That is the Ticket Ticker, brought to you by Western Pacific. 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
0: Thank you, Conrad. And for the final time tonight, just to remind all you, I'm your host, Jay King, here to cap off our evening together in the top 10. So coming up here in our final voyage as we set sail away from Ticket Top 10 Island, right, meow? I'll wait right here for your return tomorrow as you head out with the Hardline to visit Bob's World.
3: All right, let's get to it. So embarrassing. Kind of, I guess, even though half the league got knocked out. So we are in a
4: were
3: in a survivor league.
4: At least they don't have buyback in
5: survivor league.
3: The survivor league.
4: A lot of survivor pools will let you buy back in week two.
3: No.
4: And we would be dumb enough to do it.
5: And then lose in week two.
3: We bought two.
4: That could be like the golf tournament where if you're like the worst, you win. And maybe if we could lose every week in the survivor pool.
3: Over the last 3 years, we have to be the worst team.
4: There's no way we are.
3: We've got to be close.
4: We're definitely.
5: The only way we could be worse is if we forgot to put in our pick.
3: Yeah. So we're in Circa Survivor. The Circa Casino up there in Vegas puts this on, in which you pick a team every single week to win, no spread involved. And then you keep going if your team wins. You cannot pick the same team twice.
5: 20
3: so
5: weeks.
3: On and so forth. Yeah, 20 weeks. They throw in Thanksgiving and Christmas and all that good stuff. So anyway, I don't know if we need to set this up other than to play the audio, or because we went through the big whole rigmarole.
4: And well, again, we had two teams.
3: So we bought a team for us, me, Bob, Dave, and then we bought a team for the control room. And remember, the payout, if you do win, is $20
4: million. 22-6.
3: 22-6.
5: Or if there's multiple teams, you get your share of it. But
3: right.
5: Yeah, the entire pot is a ton of money.
3: Right. And so
4: we won't be winning this year.
3: This is all self-explanatory, right?
6: Yeah, this is just going through the conversation that we were having last week, and y'all were picking through some of the possibilities for week one.
4: Covering ourselves in glory?
6: Yeah, and then it's pretty clear, I think, who on the show was in favor of the pick and who had a little bit of apprehension.
3: All right,
6: we'll listen.
3: Here we go.
7: So the noon window, Saints-Lions, Detroit 7-point favorite.
4: I would like to say Saints-Lions is tasty.
8: The Detroit Lions defeat the New Orleans Saints in overtime, 31-30.
7: Very.
4: Go on.
7: Falcons Steelers. Pittsburgh's a 5.5-point favorite.
4: That's a little interesting.
8: 20-13, the final score. McCarthy and Rodgers winners in their first game of the reunion.
7: Bears Panthers. Bears by 3. No.
9: A monster game, 59-37, Chicago.
7: Jacksonville, Cleveland. Jacksonville, an 8.5-point favorite at home over Cleveland.
4: Yeah, That one looks great.
9: They've done so today in convincing fashion over the Cleveland Browns by a final score of 34-10.
7: And then the big one, Chargers at home against the Cardinals.
4: Yeah.
7: And the Chargers are 9.5-point favorites.
10: Opening drive of the game, Love. Got a block from Johnson outside. Stiff arms his way in for 6. Oh, what a drive! And the Cardinals have started out this season on a 5-yard touchdown run.
4: So, with that in mind, I would strongly recommend either Chargers, Lions, and I kind of think we should almost have a multi-week plan, and I'd like to keep the Lions for later. Yeah. So I would lock in the Chargers right now unless Dave or Corby have a big issue with that.
10: He got by Wilson. Lost the ball, and it's loose. Cardinals look like they got it. Let's see. Boy, they were jumping. I don't know if the first attempt. Yep. Cardinals ball on a turnover by the Chargers.
7: I do not. I'm all in on the Chargers.
5: All right. I mean, the Chargers burned us last year.
7: they can't do it two years in a row.
4: They did. And
7: here's the good part.
5: Mark that.
10: Having pressure, it was blocked. It's loose. Recovered at the 2 by the Chargers. Blocked on the play.
7: And here's the good part about the Chargers game. It's at 3:25. So technically, we'll be out of the noon window at the very least.
10: Herbert going deep. Oh, he's got Davis. Intercepted at the 5. Picked off by Wingard.
4: Yes, we cannot be eliminated before dinner.
7: Right.
11: Cardinals bringing the heat.
10: Oh, they come and they get him again. A 3rd sack. This time, Buda Baker. Like a torpedo up the middle, throws him for a loss back to the 27.
7: All right. Chargers?
5: I will roll with you guys for the Chargers.
10: A terrific win for the Arizona Cardinals on the road. And the former coordinator under Sean Vay with the Rams comes up with a huge win in his debut.
4: So I would lock in the Chargers right now.
7: I'm all in on the Chargers. Oh, God, dude. Jeez.
6: So close.
5: Now
4: so,
7: we're out. We won.
4: I forget. What was 2 years ago? Oh, yeah, yeah. Okay, so here's somebody.
5: This was Tip Sheet.
4: Was it Tip Sheet?
5: Yeah.
4: Okay, yeah. It was Tip Sheet who pointed out that in 2024, we lost to Jacoby Brissett. In 2025, we lost because we believed in the Chargers. And in 2026, we lost because Jacoby Brissett beat the Chargers.
5: It just came full circle.
4: Meanwhile.
5: Yeah, the other side of the glass, they're still alive.
4: Hey. Meanwhile, look who's still in it. 1 week into the contest.
5: They took the Steelers, correct?
4: The boys took the Steelers.
6: The whole season is laid out for us now perfectly.
4: Now, not the smoothest afternoon. It was a rocky ride, right? Anybody get an ice cream headache along the way?
6: Oh, my God. Definitely. Watching Aaron Rodgers' Pittsburgh football is maddening.
7: But you squeezed out a win with Pittsburgh.
6: We squeezed out a win, but he's mad at his players every play.
5: But now you're done with Pittsburgh.
4: Yeah, now you take Pittsburgh off the list, and you've got 31 teams to choose from.
12: We were thinking Chargers to beat the Raiders.
6: Yeah. Would that rub salt in the wound if we go Chargers week 2?
7: God, that would be hilarious.
6: Is that flying too close to the sun?
7: Yes.
4: You have till Thursday, so you don't have to rush into it now unless you guys already have your selection.
6: I mean, we do not.
5: You don't have to take the Chargers at all.
7: No, the whole season. The beauty.
5: You only have to take 19 more teams.
7: Do you know how hard I'm rooting for you guys? Like, you're all we have. This is it. You're our connection now to millions of dollars.
5: Yes, we want to live vicariously through you.
7: Yeah, we want to go to your parties.
4: Corby desperately wants his Cybertruck.
7: Yeah, I do.
5: His Cybertruck wrapped with his face on it.
6: for Lando to come in dressed like the Monopoly man every day.
4: I'll do it. A funny look on Corby's face on the hood, and it just says Boomer Sooner on it or something like that. That would just be so great.
6: We deserve this.
4: Would you like our pick for week two?
6: No. No, thank you.
3: You don't even... We are so bad.
6: No,
3: we
6: don't want to chance.
4: I have it.
6: Nah, it's okay.
4: Okay.
6: That's okay.
3: We're the worst players in the country at this game.
5: I raised concerns.
3: There were no concerns.
5: Yes, there was.
3: You would just half-ass like we lost to him last year.
4: That was a hedge. That wasn't a concern.
5: That was a valid concern.
3: It was... You didn't speak up.
4: You had one foot on each shore.
5: Well, I didn't contribute any money, so I'm not going to lay down on the mat, take you guys down.
6: Two other Circa players picked the Cardinals in week one, and they're still alive.
3: How did they do that?
4: Are you kidding me?
6: Yeah, there were two.
4: How many people took the Chargers?
6: A lot.
4: Like it was
6: 30-something percent.
5: Like a third of the field, I think.
4: I wonder how much your entry is worth already.
12: So that's a question I have. You don't have to win. Like, if we get out by like week 10, do we win anything then?
3: No.
4: But each week they will post a buyback price.
12: Gotcha.
4: And I think last week it was 1 cent. So in week two, it won't be super high, but there will get to a point if you can last a month or two that you can easily get your money back at least.
3: If you wanted it.
4: If you want it.
3: Right. Which. Yeah. If
5: you're a giant,
3: if you're 2 months into it, then you don't want your money.
4: Yeah,
3: back.
4: I was gonna say by then you might be convinced that you can do no wrong.
6: So 7,585 people picked the Chargers out of 16,978.
3: God,
5: over a third.
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0: to get, 100%. Coming up next, we got more football, and we get into the biggest story of the night. You got to hear one specific play. It's next.
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17: In baseball tonight in Houston, Yordan Alvarez hit his 39th homer. Houston defeated Kansas City 4-2. The Rangers are winning at home 4-2 over the Red Sox. Bottom of the eighth, Rangers trying to stay one game back at first place Houston in the AL West. In the AL Central, the Guardians are only a half game out now after beating the White Sox head-to-head 7-6 with a two-run double. Bottom of the ninth. In the AL East, the Yankees still 3.5 games behind Tampa Bay. The Yanks won 8-1 at Minnesota, but Tampa Bay defeated the A's 2-1. Junior Caminero with a solo homer, bottom of the ninth, his 41st homer of the year. The Brewers won 5-1 at Pittsburgh and clinched the NL Central title. The Dodgers and Yoshinobu Yamamoto won 4-0 at Cincinnati. Victories for Washington and Detroit. Baltimore in 11 innings won at the Mets. Wins for Atlanta and San Francisco. The Baltimore Ravens cut kicker Jake Moody from their practice squad. I'm Steve DeSager.
10: The greatest.

0: 9 minutes after 10 p.m. on Sports Radio 96.7 and 1310 The Ticket. And yes, the return of Diamond Talk after the Texas Rangers double up the Boston Red Sox tonight in a fun one, 4-2 at Globe Life Field in Arlington, Texas, taking game one of this important three-game series over the Bo Sox. Sean Bass, David Mino, and game 151 was a good one.
1: Yeah. Very always fun watching Jacob DeGrom starts. Now, he only goes five innings tonight, but was very solid, striking out eight. He gave up that two-run home run that was back on the broadcast. Kind of funny tonight that the Rangers score four runs and every single run was not aired on TV.
0: Yeah, because the production truck just crapped out in the middle of that second inning before Texas even scored. And it just freezes on all RSNs. Not just DirecTV, what we were watching in studio, but everywhere. So
1: we get to see Elvis and Jared Sandler dancing and doing the dot race.
0: But in the meantime, you had a two-out rally because Elias Diaz hits a two-run double to left field to make it 2-0. Then Texas then loads the bases. And Corey Seager hits a bloop single to shallow left field off the glove of shortstop Trevor Story, the Irving product. Two more runs score there, and that's all Texas needed. And a good win, a much-needed win. So you're a game under 500 now at 75 and 76. Houston did win tonight over Kansas City, which is not a big surprise down in Houston, but you still stay one game back of the Astros in the division. Now, the Guardians were a comeback winner tonight over the White Sox, so you didn't gain any ground on the third spot, but the team in front of you in the wild card chase, Toronto, they get drummed by Detroit 10-1. So we'll look at the standings a little bit later and go around baseball. We're going to hear from Skip Schumacher tonight. But before we get to just a very interesting game, a lot of things to unpack in a game that lasted over 3 hours. But Jacob DeGrom battling his groin injury, and I think we need to remind ourselves of that because last time out he goes six scoreless innings, only gave up one hit, struck out 12. But he's been dealing with it, and he wasn't even slated to start this game originally because this was a Cody Bradford start. But because desperate times call for desperate measures and you can get more DeGrom starts in and just – facing a good hitting team, Skip Schumacher went with his ace tonight, and it wasn't his best stuff. You could tell he was battling it a little bit. Mm-hmm. He had a 30-pitch third inning.
1: His pace was a little bit slower, too.
0: Which, you know, that'll happen. But he still struck out eight. As you said, he gave up that two-run homer in the third to Nick Sogard, but only walked one batter and threw 92 pitches. I kind of wish that he had a more efficient third inning after he had to sit there for, what, 20, 21 minutes, something like that, after Texas put up a four spot in the bottom of the second. So he doesn't get the shutdown inning. But all in all, it was a good start, not a great start, and really good bullpen work tonight from the Rangers' pen as Chase Silseth has a scoreless sixth. Tyler Alexander goes 1-2-3 in the seventh. Robert Garcia enters in the eighth inning, only gets one out. He gave up a hit, also issued a walk. And Jacob Latz had to come in and throw 20-some pitches and get an inning and two-thirds save, his 30th of the year, including three strikeouts.
1: Yeah, and you talk about the decisions and Skip Schumacher handling this series like it's a playoff series where you're throwing DeGrom in game one to try to get that first win. And the decision to go to Latz in the eighth, and we were kind of talking about this in real time when we were watching the game, and I think I brought it up during the Contreras at bat before the walk of would you bring in Jake Latz to get you four outs in this one. And you know, it's nice that Latz can do that, and I think he has the most multiple inning saves in the majors this year. You just don't want him to have to do it too often because the blessing can be a curse too, because this dude's getting taxed. This is his third outing in four nights. And
0: he's not available tomorrow.
1: No, not at all. He threw 27 pitches tonight. Didn't only get you four. He had to get you five outs.
0: I was gonna say,
1: in this one,
0: we were assuming that Contreras would somehow get out against Robert Garcia, who issues a four-pitch walk there. So, yeah, you had to get five outs. Now, luckily, he gets Willier Abreu to ground out to second. Good heads-up play by Ezekiel Duran, who started this game in center field, then had to move to second base. It was a chopper, no real chance at a double play. As soon as the tag was out of question, he went straight to first base to get the sure out. That put two runners in scoring position. And after getting down 2-0 to Trevor Story, it made all the sense in the world with first base open just to put him on intentionally to take your chances. And Jaron Duran was the slated hitter, but they brought up Monasterio, the righty, to face the lefty. And honestly, I was kind of okay with that because Monasterio is in a bit of a funk hitting. And I know Duran's a all-star, but in a lefty, but I would still rather face Monasterio than a guy who might hurt you with one swing.
1: Yeah, and Duran's having a down year this year. He's like right around the Mendoza line. Actually, as I was looking up his slash before that at bat, he's actually hitting a little bit better against lefties, just like right at 210 or so. Like, he's hitting under 200 against righties.
0: Well,
1: but
0: thank
1: that's,
0: you, Boston.
1: Yeah, I know. Like, if we're doing Red Sox diamond talk, maybe that's probably a decision they're talking about, because the bases are loaded. It's a full count. Monasterio actually swings at ball four and hits it pretty hard, and it goes foul.
0: Yeah, second deck about, I don't know, 30 feet to the left of the foul pole, and everybody just froze for a moment like, oh, no.
1: And how about at the 3-2 pitch, just a fastball, 97 miles per hour, just middle, a challenge pitch, and gets him to whiff at it.
0: Well, and I think Bassick brought up a really good point on the telecast tonight, because he's been struggling, and sometimes off-speed pitches will help a batter out, especially if their bat speed's a little slow, because you're pitching to their bat speed. So I like that Lats challenged him there and got the huge strikeout. And then in the ninth, you give up a two-out single to Roman Anthony, and then Jamai Jones, who had an infield single there in the eighth inning, he strikes out on four pitches. So three strikeouts for Lats tonight. It's incredible just how reliable he is. I mean, I know he had, like, one blown save last week, but otherwise, I mean, the guy's been nails all year, his 30th save, and the fact that you can ask him to get four or five outs on a given night, it's just absolutely huge.
1: Yeah, and, you know, if this team is – you're making the push right now. You're one game back of the Astros after they win tonight, but you feel so good about that eighth/ninth inning. And – you know, if you're asking me, because I want fun baseball, yeah, I want to see Jake Lats get multiple outs. I want to see him get four or five, but I don't want to see him have to do that every night. And to your point, yeah, he's not going to pitch tomorrow because he threw 27 pitches tonight. So you're going to see Jacob Junis tomorrow in the game. He was getting ready in the ninth, and, you know, if you can just nitpick little things about the game tonight where it's nice you got the win, it just would have been really good to get some insurance. And the Red Sox bullpen was really good tonight. After, you know, Patrick Sandoval can't get out of the third inning, just to get even one extra run. Like, if it's a 5-2 game, I wonder if they go to Junis in the ninth inning, because he was getting up and ready to go in the ninth if they did score again. Yeah. But it's just, you needed your guy.
0: What did you make of Boston only pitching Brian Baio an inning and two thirds? Because Sandoval tonight, you know, didn't have it. Four runs all earned over 2 2/3. He takes the loss. He now has a 4.99 ERA. So you drew a good pitcher to face to open up a series to get into the bullpen. Yeah. And he threw 68 pitches. And the first batter he faced tonight, Justin Foscue, fouled off a ton of pitches. That was a 9-pitch strikeout to start the game. So you essentially shaved an inning off of his night by that first batter. So he threw 19 pitches and struck out the side in the first. And then the second inning happens as things snowball on him as he gives up all four runs. He had 63 pitches through two innings, so you knew you were getting in that bullpen. And Brian Baio was really good.
1: He was.
0: He had good stuff. This is a former starter, so you can probably throw him longer than an inning and two thirds. Now, I'm not sure how they want to utilize him here in 2026, because admittedly I'm not paying close attention to how the Red Sox deploy their bullpen. But you also saw Gamboa, who's a lefty. You saw Olds, who's a right-hander, and you saw Moran, who threw the final two innings. A couple of those were left-handers, and that's why you had a lot of substitutions tonight, as both managers really utilized their bench. I'm just curious, it's game one of a series. You would maybe prefer to not rifle through your bullpen and expose those pitchers to those hitters in game one when you might have to lean on these guys a couple of times.
1: Yeah, I'm looking at the Red Sox bullpen usage, and I'm not seeing Baio being used in the past 3 days, so he was fresh tonight. Maybe that was they wanted to save him in case they needed to go to a good bullpen arm tomorrow or the day after. But yeah, he was very solid when he came in for Sandoval. And honestly, at the beginning of the game, I was worried Sandoval was just going to strike everybody out, because he threw
0: first four.
1: 19 pitches in the first inning, struck out the side, struck out the struck out Berger to start the second inning. And then after that, it's weird to say the wheels fell off because he wasn't giving up home runs. He gave up that single to Nimmo. He got Langford to line out to center, which was 106 off the bat. That was I know Langford's been struggling. That was a good contact he had, and then gives up a single to Duran.
0: Well, in that at bat, after that loud contact, he fell behind Duran.
1: He did.
0: And then he fell behind Diaz.
1: Yeah.
0: And then he fell behind and walked Jansen. That was a really good walk by Jansen there in the nine spot. Then he fell behind Foscue and then walked him before Seager went 2-2 and hit that single. So maybe that loud contact by Langford shook him somehow. I'm not totally sure. But after that, it's like he was working behind all those hitters.
1: Yeah. And let's see, of those first four strikeouts, two of them were looking, and it's almost like the Rangers aren't afraid to strike out. Like the approach they had, and I'm not saying that is a bad thing, but like seeing pitches, and then once you got to them in the second inning and it's 63 pitches through two and you're up 4-0 going to the next one, like he was basically knocked out of the game at that point.
0: Yep.
1: Like, the game isn't over. It's 4-0. You feel good about DeGrom being on the mound. It kind of sucks he didn't have that shutdown inning because he gave up the single to Durbin and then the home run right down the right field line to Sogard. But you got to the starter in game one of a series, and you were able to get to the bullpen.
0: And by the way, so Cody Bradford was slated to start, as we said. So you had DeGrom tonight. You've got Mackenzie Gore going game two of the series tomorrow night, which we never know what we're going to get from Mackenzie mm-hmm. Gore. Jake Bennett, a left-hander, again tomorrow night for Boston. And then Sonny Gray is your Wednesday starter. That's a Thursday night game. So all night games in this series. Sonny Gray is a 17-game winner.
1: Yeah.
0: And you've got TBD on the other side. I don't think it's going to be Nathan Eovaldi because he came back this past Sunday and threw a couple, two and two-thirds, I want to say. Or, excuse mm-hmm. me, Saturday. I'm guessing that's a Cody Bradford outing with maybe a piggyback situation with Evo.
1: Yeah. I mean, that's going against Sonny Gray. That's going to be a tough one to
0: you need to score in the runs series. Early.
1: And yeah, that's why tonight's game was so big for him. And, mm-hmm. you know, credit to Skip to go to Jacob DeGrom. And even if he only gave you five innings and 92 pitches, still struck out eight, and you got to the magic number of four runs.
0: Yeah.
1: And you did that in a single inning, the second. You score four runs, and, you know, you get to that. And I saw the stat, I think they put it up on the broadcast tonight, that the Rangers have the best record in the majors when leading after seven innings. It's 61-1.
0: Well, a lot of that is because Jacob Latz.
1: Yeah, he's been solid
0: this year. 30 of those games have been saved by Jacob Latz. Rangers win it tonight, 4-2 over Boston. Good win tonight. Lots of teams are popping champagne, while others are scrapping for the wild card spots, and the AL West still very much up for grabs. Now, again, Texas is one game back of Houston after they won tonight, but because of the Silver Boot tiebreaker, Houston essentially has a two-game lead. But there's 11 games left in the season. The Rangers took tonight. They can get back to .500 with a win tomorrow night, and the next couple of weeks should be very interesting. Coming up next, we're going to hear from Skip Schumacher and what he had to say after this one, and we'll just keep talking about a good win over the Red Sox next on Diamond Talk.
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1: Others everywhere. The 3-2 from Lats. Got him swinging! What a strikeout from Jacob Lats. Maybe the biggest this season for the left-hander.
2: 1029 on the Ticket. That is Dave Raymond on the call on Rangers Sports Network. Jacob Lats, a big strikeout with the bases loaded to end the Boston threat in the eighth inning as Lats gets the final three in the ninth. His 30th save of the season as the Rangers double up the Red Sox tonight by a score of 4-2, improving to 75-76. Texas David has now won three straight games for the first time since the end of August into September. That is the second longest winning streak of the second half. Their longest was a four-game stretch from August 4th through the 8th. So they have a chance to match their longest win streak of the second half. Tomorrow night is Mackenzie Gorgos opposite Jake Bennett. Hey, it's been one of those years.
3: Hey, it's a win streak.
2: Exactly.
3: Three wins in a row. It's a win streak.
2: We sneeze at nothing right now. This is a wonky year, and we will definitely detail that next segment because the wild card race is a jumbled mess. The Rangers did pick up a game on Toronto tonight. They are now a game and a half back of Cleveland for the third wild card spot and one game back of Houston in the American League West. There's 11 games to play, and thankfully Texas posted a four spot in the second inning tonight, all of which while Rangers Sports Network was not visible on television. So you had to either listen to it on the radio or follow along on the MLB app on the score bug. And hey, whatever works, right?
3: Yeah.
2: Desperate times, even if we can't see it. I'm glad they got it done with an Elias Diaz two-run double and then a Corey Seager two-run single with two outs to make it a 4-0 game.
3: And hearing the Dave Raymond call of the Jake Lats strikeout to end the eighth inning kind of had me wondering, and he's been an MVP of this team. Him and Zeke Duran have been incredibly good finds. And I want to ask you this about him and Skip Schumacher. If it was, say it's Bochy is the manager of this team, or name whoever else.
2: Yep.
3: Do you think there's a chance Jake Lats doesn't even get the opportunity to close games? Because it's not like he's been a ninth inning guy before. He was a long man / spot starter. He started a game early this season when DeGrom was out. It just feels like so improbable that you have that guy that's fighting for the fifth spot in the rotation to go from that to within a month, he's closing games for you, and he's maybe the best closer in Major League Baseball. Like, I feel like we have to give Skip credit for just going to that, and that's an experiment to try it.
2: Well, and that also probably comes down from the executives too.
3: Yeah.
2: Chris Young saying, listen, this guy's our best option right now. And you know, I know the Rangers didn't do enough at the trade deadline to add arms. Now they did go get John King, former Ranger, who's back now. You've got Robert Garcia back and healthy, and your mileage may vary there. He wasn't quite effective tonight, but he's been okay in spots since he's been back. So you're just sort of piecing it together, and that's the one weak link right now with Texas, is their middle relief has been pretty awful pretty much since August. And hopefully this Rangers offense, which doesn't score a lot of runs, can somehow get a lead and hold on until you get the ball to Jacob Lats in the ninth inning. But listen, it's let's just celebrate this win tonight and just re-rack and try to go get them again tomorrow and win a fourth straight game and just keep pacing this playoff race. And honestly, I know we're scoreboard watching because it's late in the year. That's what you do.
3: That's kind of fun, too.
2: It is, because we had the Astros-Royals game on, and it was kind of frustrating to watch Yordan Alvarez hit a big two-run homer here in the fifth inning tonight. But look, you're going to have to go pretty much, 8-4 over this final 12 games, and you won tonight. So you pretty much need to finish, 82, 83 wins somewhere in there to really have a realistic chance to win the division and get a playoff spot. And yes, we are scoreboard watching, but just racking up as many wins as possible. And it's not going to be easy because some of these teams are good.
3: Yeah.
2: Boston is going to be a playoff team. They're pretty much locked into the 5 seed in the American League. You've got the Toronto Blue Jays coming in after Boston, who's fighting you right now head-to-head for a wild card spot. They are right there neck and neck with you. You're a half game ahead of Toronto. And then you have the Mets in for the final home series of the season before you go to Minnesota. Minnesota's sort of out of it. And it's like the A's are playing the Astros at some point, and you can't trust the A's are just going to reel off two or three wins. So just rack up as many wins as you can. Keep your eyes on your own paper and just hope against hope that Houston stumbles a few times.
3: And this is a way to prove it, that you're a team that belongs in the postseason, which is
2: right.
3: It's odd to say that because you're right at 500. But if you win a series against Boston, who's really good, they struggled to start the season, but if you can win this series against Boston and then you can win a series against Toronto, who you're right up against for a wild card spot, if you win that series and can jump them, and then you can beat a Mets team who has been very disappointing this year, and you know, if you just win these series, which is asking for a ton. But then maybe there's some more buy-in after that. And I know that's the end of the regular season, and the hype of this thing just being one game back of the Astros, and we're in football season now, and I know that's where
2: so you're talking about much, buy-in from the fans.
3: Yeah.
2: Okay.
3: Yeah, I'm not talking about buy-in from the players. It's obviously there, but just to get some momentum of, okay, I know everybody's going to be watching football on Saturdays and Sundays and Mondays and Thursdays, but just to have some something around this team, because I honestly thought tonight was it was great. You only scored four runs, but it's like, okay, you're beating a good team. You got to win no matter what it looks like. It doesn't matter what it looks like. Just get that win in the win column.
2: And it was managed like a playoff game.
3: Yeah,
2: by both managers, because one is trying to get into the playoffs and the other one's going to be there, so they're trying to round into that form. And also, I know that we don't talk a lot of Rangers on our shows during the day. I wish we could. I wish they would force our hand on that. But Ranger fans are locked in.
3: Yeah.
2: Honestly, yeah, third hour would help on our show. But 30,907 on a school night.
3: That's awesome.
2: And it's the Red Sox, because you're obviously going to get that bump. But there's people that, like Ham, who wore his Ranger jersey to work today and went to the game tonight with his wife, because they're fired up. Because baseball people, even though, yes, it's a weird year where 500 might be good enough, you're playing meaningful games in September. And honestly, if you told me last year before this season started, or you know, when this team finishes under 500 again last season, that they were going to play 2026 meaningful September baseball, sign me up, dude. That's great.
3: And from the game tonight, just to the players and just the coaching aspect, like, there's times when teams are under 500 and you don't see a lot of fight. Like, they're just kind of going through it night to night.
2: Yep.
3: This team is fighting their ass off. I love seeing that, and I don't think we've mentioned Jock Peterson yet.
2: I was going to say, that's a great example.
3: Who fractured his hand getting hit by a pitch in Arizona. He didn't play tonight because you had a lefty on the mound. He's going to try to play through this, which is baller.
2: He's got a fracture in his left hand, wrist, whatever. We don't know if he can swing a bat yet. And because you're dealing with all these lefties, like you saw Sandoval tonight, you're going to see Jake Bennett tomorrow. He can just sort of relax. He had a Monday off, so hopefully he can get it shot up or take a bunch of Advil like Nolan Ryan and just do his best, because he's not going to play defense. He's just going to be a DH against right-handers. So maybe we'll find out the answer to this question on Thursday when Sonny Gray, a 17-game winner for Boston, makes the start. And we'll see if Jock, who is tied with Jake Berger for the home run lead on the team, can he actually do something? Because I don't even know if he did BP or anything today.
3: What do you think about Josh? We haven't done a diamond talk since Josh Jung has returned playing third base, and Bassick talked about it on the broadcast quite a bit, that, you know, the game Sunday, they put in Cody Freeman for him in the defensive substitution, and you're hitting him third in the lineup, and I think there's some strategy there, so you can get him three or four at bats, and then, you know, you don't want to make him be too active on his feet too much to where you can put in a Cody Freeman, who we're still kind of nervous about playing third base. I don't feel great about him at third.
2: And Young tonight goes 0 for 4 with a couple of strikeouts, grounded into a double play, and he's not going to run hard because you don't want to have that calf start barking again. But if you go back to just the Arizona series, after they got drummed 9-1 in that Friday game, Young came back for that series and hit the ball really well. And Corey Seager hit the ball really well. It's just a matter of, can you keep Young on his feet? I'm fine with him playing 75% of the time if that means keeping his calf healthy. Man, Wyatt Langford's got to get going. And I thought he took a really good pass at an 0-2 pitch tonight and nearly hit a ball out in center field. That could be gone in other ballparks for all we know. He had a really good swing on a pop-up in the eighth inning. Again, we're grasping at things because since August he's had a 333 slug. This is a guy who looked like he was hitting another gear in the summer months in June and July, and he's been in just a cold snap. And if he can somehow shake out of this, because Zeke has been very consistent, you're actually getting a lot of production these days from Diaz and even Danny Jansen swinging a pretty good bat. So if you get Seager, Young, Nimmo, Langford, Duran, that can be more than enough to carry you for a couple of weeks and maybe get you into the postseason. But if Wyatt Langford could just go on a heater for six, seven, 8 days in a row, that would be huge.
3: Yeah, the hard hit we felt good about, even though it was a line out. So that was 102 off the bat to center field. That would have been out of 6 out of 30 ballparks. Okay. And it's because it's at center field. Now, the expected batting average was .660.
2: Yeah.
3: So it, I mean, it looked at least like a double off of the bat.
2: And I hope that he takes that at bat tonight as the one he remembers.
3: Sure, yeah.
2: You know, because you don't want to think about the strikeout or even the bouncing into a fielder's choice that could have been a double play.
3: Yeah, it'd be nice to get something on offense from Evan Carter also. Like when he's pinch hitting, it's, we know it's going to be a bunt, and I know there's...
2: He had a swinging bunt tonight.
3: He did, yeah.
2: And he had a bunt tonight that was a fielder's choice that he didn't get towards a bag. It went straight back to the pitcher, so that was frustrating. But honestly, I don't mind utilizing Foscue as your leadoff starting second baseman against a lefty, and then bring in Carter because... You're upgrading defensively there, and you can move Zeke. Zeke Duran. Yeah. You can move him anywhere.
3: Man, Zeke is – I like him in center field, too. Like, it feels like he hasn't had to do too much.
2: He's an athlete enough to handle that. I don't know if I want it every day because that's just a taxing job.
3: Yeah, and he looks natural. Like, he looks natural everywhere he plays. Like, when he went to second tonight, and you mentioned that the ground ball to second base where he doesn't try to turn the double play, he just gets the easy out at first base for the second out of the inning where – You know, if maybe some other second baseman tries to turn that double play, doesn't get the out at second, doesn't get the out at first, and you have another out you have to get, where it's just he takes the profit there.
2: Exactly. It's sometimes doing the easy thing is the smart thing, and he did that in that moment.
3: And two hits tonight for him, too.
2: Yeah, nothing wrong with that. Rangers win tonight 4-2. One thing we didn't mention, weird moment to start the Red Sox fifth inning. And Jacob deGrom, we didn't really talk about the details of this inning, but he had a 30-pitch third inning where he gave up a couple of runs, including the Nick Sogard two-run homer to right. But then he bounces back in the fourth, strikes out the side. Contreras, Abreu, and Story. That's pretty impressive right there. But the fifth inning got off to a wonky start, so he throws 72 pitches through four. And then there's a hit-by-pitch that hits the foot of Jaron Duran, a slider. I think he was
3: squaring around the bunt, and his foot was kind of at an unnatural place.
2: Kicked out, but it was still in the batter's box. There was some question of whether it hit him. It did. And then the very next pitch to Chad Durbin, you get a catcher's interference from Elias Diaz, which goes down as an E2. So he threw three pitches, and then there's runners on first and second and nobody out. And big props to Nick Sogard, who had a nice sacrifice bunt. And honestly, I think because of Josh Young being a little iffy with his calf, that was a really good play by Diaz to pounce out there, get that ball, and throw it to the second baseman covering. So you had runners on second and third, one out. Then you strike out Roman Anthony.
3: Huge.
2: You walk Gasper, which was frustrating. But then you get Adley Rutschman, who was already 0 for 2. You work a count full, and you get him to bounce out. That was a big moment in this game that – We should definitely talk about a little bit.
3: Oh yeah, and that's a 4-2 baseball game in that inning, and you know you have those two weird pitches back to back. You get the bunt, and then the tying run is on second base with one out.
2: Yeah,
3: and I still don't think we're panicking at that point because it's even though the top of the lineup is coming back, and you're thinking, okay, a base hit ties this game up. You've got DeGrom on the mound who is 80-something pitches at that point. He ended, that was his last inning with 92 pitches. But, man, that strikeout of Roman Anthony was so huge.
2: And with the groin, you kind of knew that, not that he was out of gas necessarily, but you knew that was probably it for him. And he even knew it because some of those pitches he threw in those last few at-bats were to touching 98, 99. Yeah. He was letting it go because he pretty much knew that was the end of his night. But he gets enough run support there in the second inning to get his 11th win of the season. And an underreported story and something we don't think about or stress about as much as we used to, Jacob DeGrom has now made 29 starts this year.
3: 29,
2: and he's
3: man.
2: In line for two more. So you're looking at a 31-start season if his groin can stay together.
3: Man, if you told us that 2 years ago, because he was healthy last season, we're thinking,
2: 32 last year?
3: I think
2: 32, something.
3: Somewhere around. It was north of 30, right around 30. But if you would have said, for the next 2 years, DeGrom is going to start 30 or more games, we're like, oh my gosh, we're going back to the World Series.
2: I know, right? Well, and I guess that still technically is on the table this season, even though it's weird. The Rangers a game under 500. And Connor, do we have Skip Schumacher queued up in there? Let's go ahead and hear what the manager had to say after a 4-2 win over the Bo Sox.
4: Skip, facing you guys, one of your strengths this season has been facing left-handed pitching. How did you see them capitalize on that early on?
5: Well, they threw a lot of lefties tonight. We got after the starter, but just couldn't add on runs against a really good bullpen and kept it at two runs. But, you know, luckily Diaz had a really good day. Two out, RBI, a huge double down the line was, I mean, that really set the tone for us, and then Seager adding on with two more RBIs was huge. But yeah, we feel really good about our lineup against left-handers. Sandoval's a good pitcher, and we had trouble early on with the changeup, but ended up second time around getting to him. But their bullpen, they matched up, it feels like, every inning to try to stop us, and they did. They did a good job. But four was enough, and our bullpen was equally as good, which was great to see.
4: What did you think of the shutdown night that your bullpen had today?
5: Yeah, they were, really good. I thought Silseth had a great outing, struck out a couple guys, heart of the order, Contreras leading off, such a tough lane to throw him out in. Thought he did a fantastic job. Tyler Alexander, another really good outing. Jacob Latz, stopping the bleeding in the eighth inning and then, getting a clean ninth or almost a clean ninth, without Anthony, with the base hit. But Jacob Latz was enormous getting out of that bases loaded threat. Really good job by the entire bullpen.
4: You've also said all year that it starts with the starting pitching, and it looked like Jacob DeGrom might not have been feeling 100% necessarily, but he's still left with a two-run lead. What did you make of his night?
5: Yeah, he gave us everything he had. He did not feel 100%. You could tell, I knew earlier that he wasn't 100%, but the way he attacked them and went about it, he gave us everything he had, and that's all we could ever ask for. So he also got out of a big jam, bases loaded jam, to end the fifth and, hand it off. But, yeah, our guys are fighting right now, and it's fun to watch them give everything they got to each other.
2: Skip Schumacher after a 4-2 win over the Boston Red Sox. Texas Rangers now 75-76. And pretty much what we said a moment ago. DeGrom not 100%, but gutting it out. And how about that bullpen? I mean, I know it was a little iffy at times.
3: That's what got DeGrom in the Mariners series.
2: Yeah, exactly. And but after that Nick Sogard home run in the third inning, Red Sox hitters went 4-for-23, including 0-for-4 with runners in scoring position, which it might not always be pretty, but it was effective as Jacob Latz had to get five outs for his 30th save of the season. All right, it's 10:47. Coming up next, let's go around baseball. The Brew Crew get to celebrate another division title, and the Frisco Rough Riders open their playoff series tonight. Let's discuss that next on The Ticket.
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13: Lance delivers. Check swing. Did he go? Yes, he did. This one is over. A strikeout of Jamai Jones. And Lance has saved another one. A 4-2 Rangers win of the home opener.
14: It's our pal Dave Raymond with a call on Rangers Sports Network. Save number 30 for Jacob Ladd on the season. Jacob DeGrom, your winner tonight, his 11th of the year. The right-hander, 5 innings, 8 strikeouts, 2 runs. The loser, the left-hander Patrick Sandoval, doesn't make it out of the third tonight. A heavy workload with 68 pitches. He drops to 1-6 as the Rangers. Now 75-76, they've won 3 straight, and all thanks to a 4-run second inning tonight featuring a 2-out, 2-run double by Elias Diaz, and then a 2-out bloop single to left Corey Seager, a 67-mile-per-hour pop shot. It is the softest RBI hit he's had since June of 2022.
15: I wonder how mad the people at Ranger Sports Network are tonight that every single run was not on TV.
14: Yeah, I know. Well,
15: they're scrambling. 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
14: Well, they actually had to have the radio call before Dave Raymond and Bassick. But sometimes things go a little unexpected. 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And tomorrow night,

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1: Half, second half, and the winners go to the playoffs. And Frisco hit the hell out of the ball this season, really unexpectedly. And a lot of guys came up from A-ball and really tore things up, including Rafe Parrish,
2: yeah,
1: who had 27 home runs. He was named the Rangers Minor League Player of the Year earlier today. Dalton Pence is your Minor League Pitcher of the Year, actually made it through AA to AAA, and it's pretty great. And tonight they started their playoff series against the Amarillo Sod Poodles, who are the affiliate of the Arizona Diamondbacks. And Frisco got out to a 3-0 lead in the first, and they actually had a comfortable 7-3 lead in the eighth inning, but Amarillo scored three times in the bottom of the eighth. They scored in the ninth to tie it up at 7, but Frisco on the road tonight wins it in 10, 8-7, as Sebastian Walcott did not get a hit, but he also drew three walks. The aforementioned Rafe Parrish had a couple of hits tonight. And, yeah, you had to rifle through your bullpen after Aiden Curry, who another A-ball player who really blew up this year, got to AA. He went four innings tonight and struck out four, and you had to use, let's count them, 6 relievers tonight to get through a win as you take game one of the South Division Championship. And I believe tomorrow's a day off as the series will head back to Frisco for the final two if needed.
2: Okay.
1: So it's a best of three, and if they can win this game, this next game, or one of these next two games, they go to the Texas League Championship, which they last won back in 2022 with Jack Leiter on that team.
2: Yeah, and we get to see more Walcott, which is great.
1: Yeah. And he started to play a little defense. He played shortstop tonight.
2: Okay.
1: There was a thought that, you know, because of the internal brace surgery in his elbow, that he wouldn't play defense until, you know, this fall in Arizona. But he started at shortstop tonight, so awesome.
2: I mean, when that injury happened, most of the word was he's most likely going to miss the entire season.
1: Yep.
2: Like, not even no hitting or anything, and that just felt like a huge kick to the pants that this dude that's 20 years old that we feel is going to be the future shortstop could miss an entire season of development, and he's just been tearing it up at AA.
1: I mean, his 10 home runs and 21 RBIs and 12 steals and hitting .329 with an ops over 1,000.
2: Man.
1: Is that good?
2: That's pretty good.
1: That feels pretty good.
2: Yeah, his slash is 3.46.
1: And he's 20.
2: Oh, my gosh. And he's a monster. He's 6'5".
1: Uh-huh. Like he's still growing.
2: Let's see what he's listed at 6'4", 190. Now, yeah. Maybe when he was 15.
1: He's up over 200 pounds.
2: Yeah.
1: Because he put on like 17 pounds of muscle, you know, mm-hmm, through his rehab. So, yeah, bright future for Sebastian Walcott, the Rangers' number one overall prospect, and a good year of development down on the farm for a lot of guys who have jumped up. And the overall ranking of the Rangers farm system, I believe, got up to 20.
2: Okay.
1: At the last check, which started out in the lower 20s to begin the year, midseason.
2: We can work on that a little bit still.
1: And listen, you get draft picks.
2: Yeah.
1: You have guys develop. You might look up, and hell, it can be top half next year for all we know. But the Frisco Rough Riders are trying to win another championship, mm-hmm, at AA, which is pretty cool. It was Roberto Clemente Day today in baseball. You had Zeke Duran tonight wearing number 21. Also, Jake Berger is the Roberto Clemente nominee for the Texas Rangers because of the charity work he does for Down syndrome, because his daughter,
2: yeah,
1: Penelope, has that, and just an awesome human. He's great in the community, and he was also wearing number 21 tonight, which he wears
2: normally,
1: but he didn't have his name on the back of his jersey because it's Clemente Day.
2: Yeah, that was confusing to me. And we started seeing it more in other games. I was like, why? I see he's 21. And I know it's Clemente 21, but why didn't he have his name on the back? But yeah, really cool for him to be the nominee. And
1: yeah,
2: just seems like we've had him on the show before at spring training, and just seems like the greatest dude out there.
1: Yeah.
2: Just somebody to root for.
1: Yeah, his Berger Family Foundation, mm-hmm, is an awesome cause,
2: yeah,
1: and I'm glad he got the recognition. And in fact, he was recognized pregame tonight before the game. So good on you, mm-hmm, Jake Berger. Let's see what else. We mentioned Jock Peterson, the wrist fracture. Mm-hmm. We'll see what happens the rest of this series. You don't have a right-hander till Sonny Gray on Thursday. All right, let's go around Major League Baseball because it was a busy, packed night. As we mentioned, the Astros, damn it, they won. They were hosting the Royals, who have nothing to play for, mm-hmm, and they get a 4-2 win as Kansas City allowed a run in the first inning, a run in the third, and then as a 2-1 game, you're thinking,

0: okay, maybe Kansas City has a little something. And then Yordan Alvarez, who hit his 39th home run of the season, pushing for a triple crown possibly.
1: It's your American League MVP.
0: Is it?
1: Most likely.
0: Is it?
1: Because I think he's pushing for a triple crown.
0: If he gets a triple crown, but man, Junior Caminero has come on very strong here lately. In fact, the Rays star hit, I think, his 40th home run tonight.
1: We'll see.
0: All I know is he has had walk-off home runs in two of his last four games, including tonight, as the Rays were able to beat the Athletics by a score of 2-1.
1: 41 for Caminero now.
0: Yeah. So that's a late entry into that mix. So pushing Yordan, because a couple months ago it felt like, you know, death and taxes with Yordan winning that trophy. Elsewhere, the Guardians get a win over the White Sox 7-6. This was a crazy game. Chicago went up, Cleveland scored three in the first. Chicago puts a four spot up in the sixth to take a lead. And Cleveland scores two in the ninth as Brian Rocchio hit a pop fly to left. And I'm guessing because he's a lefty and the left fielder was playing way over and he wasn't running as hard as you would think. Just watching the replay, he dives for it, misses, and two runs score. So Cleveland gets a walk-off win, which is bad news for the Rangers because you stay a game and a half back of Cleveland. But also, they're only a half game back of the White Sox now for the top spot in the AL Central.
1: The video of that's really cool, where Rocchio's up, it's 0-2, Grant Taylor throws 101-mile-per-hour fastball up, and Rocchio just chases it, hits a pop fly that you think is going to be an out, and the left fielder just, like, it wasn't an effort thing, but he just wasn't getting to the ball. It drops, and then the game's over.
0: Yeah.
1: Big celebration in Cleveland.
0: Well, and you know that was a big win for Cleveland. That's a big showdown.
1: That's Rocchio's fourth walk-off hit of the season in the nine spot.
0: Interesting. Well, they're now 77-75, and you know, now the White Sox might be the team you're rooting against if Cleveland can continue to win games in that series. The Tigers did the Rangers a solid tonight, beating the Blue Jays by a score of 10-1. Toronto at home limited to just six hits. Detroit broke things open with four runs in the sixth inning. They tack on a couple in both the eighth and ninth for insurance. Old friend Michael Lorenzen took the loss for Toronto. He's now 3-13 with a 7.21 ERA. That is not very good. But what happened is Texas jumped Toronto, so now you're a half game ahead of the Blue Jays in the wild card pecking order.
1: How about Spencer Arrighetti is pitching in Toronto now, where he had a strong start in Houston and just kind of fell off.
0: Oh, well.
1: Yeah, sucks for them.
0: Sucks to suck. Let's see. We got the Brewers with a 5-1 win over the Pirates. Miz struck out seven. He won his 15th game. He now has a 1.89 ERA, and they had a champagne toast the other night when Milwaukee clinched a playoff spot because you knew they were going to the postseason. Mm-hmm. But with the win tonight, coupled with the Atlanta Braves doubling up the Cubs by a score of 6-3, Milwaukee won their fourth straight NL Central title. And that's a team that I think many are hoping can finally break through after being a relative disappointment in October year after year.
1: Yeah, and sitting at 94 wins after tonight, and just, you know, the really fun story of it being a small market team. The Miz is fun. It's going to be fun to watch him in October in postseason baseball. You just hope that you can get a run out of this thing.
0: Because there'd
1: be nothing worse than them losing in the NLDS, and it just totally devalues the regular season.
0: Mm-hmm.
1: Like, just to see them make it to a World Series would be good.
0: It would be great.
1: They have to get past the Dodgers, which is going to be tough.
0: Like we said, the Braves beat the Cubs 6-3. That's a possible playoff matchup coming up. Fun one tonight in New York. The Orioles and Mets don't have much to play for, but you had the polar bear back at Citi Field, where he played many years for the Mets. He played his first game there, I want to say yesterday, hit a home run, and then tonight he hits his 300th home run of his career in front of his old crowd, which I think was a cool touch.
1: How about 300 home runs by the age of, I think he's 31?
0: Yeah, and that also tied the game, that home run, made it a 3-3 ball game. It goes to extras, and then who hit it? You had a walk, not a walk-off, but you had a three-run inside-the-park home run today.
1: Kobe
0: Mayo.
1: Kobe Mayo hit it.
0: And the center fielder, was it Ewing, crashes against the wall in a very awkward way. The ball rolls around, and he was flying around. The Orioles announcers, Kevin Brown and Ben McDonald, were just freaking out. That was a pretty fun call if you ever want to go check that out. But, yeah, the Orioles win tonight in 11 at Citi Field, 7-5 as the Polar Bear. Again, 300 yeah. career home runs. Pretty cool.
1: Yeah, and then Mayo, off the bat, because it's to center field, and he's kind of watching it because he's in the in-between mode of this is either going to be a home run or a pop-out,
0: yeah.
1: and then he just has to start hauling ass Let's around go. The bases.
0: Phillies loose in D.C. tonight, 6-3. Richard, don't call him Dick Lovelady, was your winner tonight in relief. Chris Sanchez takes the loss. He's now 17-6. He's been terrific this season for the Phils. Also, Kyle Schwarber hit his 45th home run of the season. That is now four seasons in his career where he's hit 45.
1: Man.
0: That guy's a lot of
1: yeah.
0: fun. The Dodgers rounding into form nicely as Yamamoto goes seven scoreless innings as they shut out the Reds in Cincinnati, holding the Redlegs to just three hits with a 4-0 win. Couple games in progress right now. You have the Diamondbacks and Marlins. This one's on MLB Network. Bottom of the eighth inning. It's a 1-1 game. You have top nine in Anaheim as the Angels lead the Sad Sack Mariners by a score of 2-1. And I believe the only other game we didn't mention tonight, let's see, we got Yankees beating the Twins 8-1. Max Fried was very good tonight, got himself a win. The Giants all over the Cardinals 10-3 in St. Louis. And the Rockies, Anupama is very happy with a Colorado 9-3 win over the San Diego Padres. And you are up to date in Major League Baseball. So more Diamond Talk for us tomorrow night. Game two of this big series against the Red Sox, Mackenzie Gore and Jake Bennett. So please be by the channel, not only for that, but also for the sweet spot tomorrow, 1-3. We're going to have some fun with Rent Free. So if you have anything that's been rattling around your brain, rentfree1310@gmail.com. We'll definitely talk some Cowboys. We'll talk DeGrom in this win because the Rangers might just be demanding our attention as they are still just a game back of Houston in the American League West. So fun one, man. This is it's a weird year, but we got fun yeah. September baseball, right?
1: Yeah, it's relevant.
0: Yes.
1: We're not just talking about next season.
0: Exactly.
1: We're talking about postseason.
0: Because who knows
1: one game back.
0: The next yeah. season.
1: Very true.
0: No idea. Thanks to Connor Caldwell on the other side of the glass, making everything sound awesome. Came in a little early for Jay King tonight, who went to see the end of Oak Street, which was a great decision by him, because that's a great movie. Highly recommend. So he's David Mino. I'm Sean Bass. This has been a winning edition of Diamond Talk. Again, the Rangers beat the Red Sox 4-2. 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
18: Things like, it's got to be like the biggest slam dunk. All right, if I do this, there's nobody that's going to be mad at me, right? Okay, so then I'll come down. Like, nobody is mad at the penalty for the Clippers. Nobody is mad because they were found to do something illegal. And again, it wasn't the NBA. It's Pablo Torre that found all of this stuff out. It's an independent investigator that found this stuff out. Your NBA could not do it. So this is that, which tells you that, okay, when I have no choice and nobody's going to be upset, okay, even Steve Ballmer, I know he's not going to be happy, but he's going to accept the penalty. Steve Ballmer accepts the penalty so they can go forward, because basically this year, look, what are you trying to do anyway? You just traded Kawhi Leonard. You got a couple of picks. You got Brandon Ingram. You got a couple of guys, but you're not going to be any better in a loaded Western Conference. Yeah. You're trying to reset to try to keep the Clippers and make them relevant again in a year.
19: Yeah, it's just funny, right? Kawhi had his, what, three-year, $150 million extension through this coming season that he'd signed, $50.3 million base, all of that. And add the $40 million or whatever the hell he was supposed to have cleared on this other thing, and it's a $700,000 fine. Sign me up.
18: Yeah.
19: Right?
18: Yeah.
19: I mean, absolutely.
18: Oh, so I made how many millions of dollars in circumventing the cap, and you're going to fine me $700,000?
19: No, that's it, yeah.
18: Like, and I get
19: and where, at the end, all I do is raise my hand, yeah, and go, yeah, I did it.
18: And I get where sometimes leagues go, well, that's the most I can fine them. Okay, so you find something else then.
19: Yeah.
18: So you find something else. Right? I mean, if you said 20 games for Kawhi Leonard, okay. Okay, 20 games without pay. Nobody wants to go through that. Okay, is that a little light? Yeah, but I'm okay with having this done and moving on from there, right? The business stuff, yeah, you can give them a year and no one's going to bat an eye. Player-wise, boy, it's a new team. It's the Raptors. Do you really want to hurt them? But 20 games, they got to do something. Like, that would have been enough. That would have been enough in my eyes.
19: Just remember, this all would have probably gotten swept away for the most part if ESPN hadn't had that report saying, basically mocking
18: yeah.
19: the NBA.
18: Yeah, yeah, yeah. No, I can't find nothing. Anything. I'll show you can't find anything. Yeah, how about this? Bam! He did it. Pablo Torre did the In Living Color. If I could just find where my BAM! He did the Damon Wayans on him. No, I don't know where I could BAM! Exit out by the Fresca, exit Swollen Dome. Jason Smith, Mike Harmon, live from the Fox Sports Radio studios. Coming up next, what three people had the worst week one of the NFL? Straight ahead, Jason and Mike, Fox Sports Radio.
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21: Week one in the NFL is a wrap. The Seahawks stiff-armed the Pats in Seattle, while the Bills took the Texans on a haunted hayride. The Bears couldn't stop scoring in Carolina, and the Giants get the win in Harbaugh's blue debut. It's week two in the NFL. 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
11: In late night baseball, it's top of the 11th inning at Arizona. Diamondbacks tied with Miami 1-1. The D-backs started the evening 2.5 games behind San Diego for the last NL wild card. The regular season ends in under 2 weeks. In fact, Arizona will end its season with 3 games in San Diego. The Padres' 8-game winning streak is over. San Diego lost tonight 9-3 at Colorado. Victories for Houston and Texas. Houston in the AL West, still 1 game over the Texas Rangers. Tampa Bay and the Yankees each won. Rays have a 3.5 game lead still in the AL East over the Yanks. That Tampa Bay victory was 2-1 over the A's. Junior Caminero hit a solo homer in the bottom of the ninth. And in the AL Central, the White Sox lead is down to a half game over the Guardians. At Cleveland, the home team beat the White Sox 7-6 with a two-run double in the bottom of the ninth. Milwaukee won. Cubs lost. The Brewers clinch another NL Central title. I'm Steve DeSager.
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18: Feet 6 inches away now. It's a high fly ball. 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
6: The Cleveland Guardians are just a half game back of the White Sox in the AL Central standings. Under 2 weeks left in the season, Cleveland beat the White Sox 7-6 with a two-run double in the bottom of the ninth. Victories for the Dodgers and Milwaukee. In fact, the Brewers clinched the NL Central title when the Cubs lost 6-3 to Atlanta. Tampa Bay and the Yankees each won. The Rays are still 3.5 games over the Yanks in the AL East. The Tampa Bay win was 2-1 against the A's. Junior Caminero hit a solo homer in the bottom of the ninth. Washington over Philadelphia 6-3, despite Kyle Schwarber's 45th home run. 11-inning wins for Baltimore and Miami. Colorado snapped the Padres' 8-game winning streak 9-3. Houston and Texas each won. The Ravens cut kicker Jake Moody from their practice squad, and the NBA expects to vote on expansion in Seattle and Las Vegas by the end of the calendar year. Seattle's already set with an arena. I'm Steve DeSager.
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3: The golden arch of apology. Huh? 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Welcome in the beginning of another night of the Ben Maller Show. 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
3: 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And that is where Shane in Des Moines, Mark in Queens via Texas, and of course the holy trinity of Ferg Dog, Alf, the alien opiner, and Maller prop guy all agree

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Welcome in the beginning of another hour of the Ben Maller Show. We are in the air everywhere. That's right. 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

0: 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Thank you, thank you, thank you. Appreciate that. Time now for the Insta Trivia. And here it is with Maller to the third degree on deck. Brandon Cooks and blank are tied for the most times traded in modern NFL history. They were both traded four times. That is the question. What's the answer? Alf, the alien opiner, going with Shane Gillis is his answer. Who else do we have? Bad Bunny. Yeah, really Bad Bunny. Who else? Giannis Antetokounmpo's brother is the answer. The moose that must have knocked my main radio station off the air, my guess, is Bullwinkle from Mediocre Kabuki. Dejan Love from our buddy Mr. Irrigation in Houston. Manu Tuiasosopo from Rich, that's his answer. Kirk Cousins from Analog Al. Who else? Leo Lewis from Filler Up Phil. The newbies from our friend Kathy and Madison. The rabbit, the Trix rabbit from Donkey Sausage. Kev Atomic going with Miss Milder there as his answer. Do you have an answer? It is, go ahead, Lorraine. What's your answer?
1: Cortland Finnegan.
0: Cortland Finnegan. Now, that is incorrect. Somebody must have told you that name. The correct answer, the greatest running back for the LA Rams back in the day, Eric Dickerson. Eric Dickerson. So Brandon Cooks and Eric Dickerson, both traded four times. Here we go, here we go, here we go, here we go, here we go, here we go.
2: After the Cardinals pulled off the biggest upset of the week, Coach Mike LaFleur said, "Confidence is great, but we got to reset and get back to work." Now, Ben, you said the team isn't trying to win.
0: Yeah.
2: But how many accidental wins do you think they'll pull off this season?
0: They'll win four or five games, the Cardinals. At some point, they're going to wake up and realize they're the Cardinals. And that's a winnable game this week. The Seahawks without, you know, they don't, Drew Lock's no good, so that should be a closer game, but I say they'll win four or five games. Next!
2: Derrick Henry has now pulled into third place all time with 125 rushing touchdowns. Only LaDainian Tomlinson and Emmitt Smith have more. Henry's showing no signs of slowing down. Do you think he can catch either of those guys?
0: We'll see how long he's going to play. I mean, let's check back also in November, Coop. It's the first week of the year. Let's see how he's doing in November. But yeah, the way he looked, I'd be crazy to say no. Next!
2: Jalen Duren now feels disrespected by the Pistons and is eyeing the Sacramento Kings as a new home. Detroit says they still want him back. They want to repair the relationship. How do you think this is going to go?
0: So it's either the Sacramento Kings or the team in Pyongyang. Good luck. Enjoy Sacramento, pal. How do we do?
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4: The Cleveland Guardians are just a half game back of the White Sox in the AL Central standings. Under 2 weeks left in the season, Cleveland beat the White Sox 7-6 with a two-run double in the bottom of the ninth. Victories for the Dodgers and Milwaukee. In fact, the Brewers clinched the NL Central title when the Cubs lost 6-3 to Atlanta. Tampa Bay and the Yankees each won. The Rays are still 3.5 games over the Yanks in the AL East. The Tampa Bay win was 2-1 against the A's. Junior Caminero hit a solo homer in the bottom of the ninth. Washington over Philadelphia. Philadelphia 6-3, despite Kyle Schwarber's 45th home run. 11-inning wins for Baltimore and Miami. Colorado snapped the Padres' 8-game winning streak 9-3. Houston and Texas each won. The Ravens cut kicker Jake Moody from their practice squad, and the NBA expects to vote on expansion in Seattle and Las Vegas by the end of the calendar year. Seattle's already set with an arena. I'm Steve DeSager.
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11: The red mist descends down. Welcome in the beginning of another hour of the Ben Maller Show. We are in the air everywhere. It just keeps going. And going and going as our tongues are wagging and we unlock the wild side of the wild ride. Coast to coast, border to border, and beyond on the vast and elegantly powerful microphones of FSR emanating live.
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11: 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I say, what are you talking about? Oh, that's DraftKings. That's right. 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And I think there's a message there from Luke, the vending guy. 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And why not? 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The crown is yours. All right, now, back to it we go. And big hour ahead later on. It's a newbie night, so it's all new callers. And we're going to have, in a little bit, a radio game show, something that we call Too Much or Not Enough. We'll have the riddle of the day. That'll be going on as well. And later on this hour, the Queen of Hearts with Lorena. So we got all that to go to later on, but our lead this hour. Don't bury the lead, my man. We go to the Buckeye State, where one of the breakout stars, although he's been good for a couple years, is extra special, playing for a crappy Cincinnati baseball team, Ellie De La Cruz, who's been monster mashing for Cincinnati. It appears his future with the National League Baseball team in Ohio is not looking particularly

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13: 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And welcome back to the Ticket Top 10. I'm here to zip open the station's brain and dump out all the best moments gathered from across the entire day, where I'm your host, Jay King, here to lead the way. And before we kick things off tonight, let me preview what we got coming up. On This Morning with the Musers, Junior Miller discusses his field trip up north Saturday to the Big House to watch his Sooners. And then Ed Werder gives us his thoughts on the Cowboys' Week 1 loss to New York. On the World's Most Dangerous Midday Show with Donovan Lewis and Matt McLaren, they welcome on college football expert Greg McElroy to talk comebacks and upsets. And then Shoddy gives his thoughts on the Cowboys' defense after it seems not much has changed from last year. Just yet. From 1 to 3 in the Sweet Spot with Sean Bass and David Mino, they welcome on CBS Sports' Shahan J. Araja to recap Week 2 of college football, and then they talk Hostess Snack Cake mascots with Afternoon Jub. And on the Hardline 5.0, Corby Davidson, Bob Sturm, and Dave Lane discuss one of the biggest upsets in college football history, Oklahoma State and Oregon. They welcome on the Moose, Daryl Johnston, and then finish off with a visit to Bob's World. But first, to start us off, let's go back to This Morning on the Musers, where they call up Cowboys Vice President of Player Personnel, Stephen Jones.
14: Good morning, Sports Talk, man. It's good to be on with you. I love your station, and me and my wife, we listen to you all the time.
15: Ooh, really? Okay.
14: Melania loves you guys.
15: Well, appreciate that. Sorry about the opening season loss.
14: Know. Hey, I just want to say I like all your guests. Especially me when I'm on.
15: Yeah.
14: And I like it when you have a ticket stock on to pick games against Monty Hitchcock. And
15: okay.
14: I love listening to Bob Hardline and Corby Lewis when they go on. It's just real good station.
15: Yeah.
14: And the fake Troy Aikman when he's on. That guy y'all got sounds just like him.
15: Well, that is the real one.
16: That is him.
14: Well, he stays in character the whole time. Just brilliant.
16: Every Thursday. That's the real Troy.
14: Yeah.
16: Oh, well, what happened to you guys on Monday?
14: Well, I was hoping you weren't going to ask.
16: It's not that funny.
14: I just love laughing too long by half. Let me tell you, and I am, that the number one problem with this team is Gerald Wayne Jones.
15: Wow, okay.
14: And the solution for this team is Stephen Gerald Wayne Jones. Look, everybody knows I'm going to take Daddy's place one of these days when he has a death.
16: Oh, jeez. Really harsh.
14: I've been training to become a Jerry for 20 years now.
15: Mm-hmm.
14: And but now I think it's time. I don't think we have time to wait. I think that it's time for me to finally put on the toupee and become the GM that the Cowboys deserve. So I'm saying that I think it's time for a coup here at the Cowboys.
15: Wow, this is big news.
14: Time for the coup to take over. Because as you mentioned, that's who I am. I'm the COO.
15: That's right. That's true. Okay. It's not really how you spell it, but
14: that game was an embarrassment. It was an embarrassment.
16: That's tough.
14: And I don't want Daddy out there trying to put some kind of positive spin or paint on this thing.
15: Mm-hmm.
14: Look, I'm about winning football games, and we should have dealt New York a devastating blow on 9/11 Remembrance Day, as uncomfortable as that sounds to say.
16: Yeah.
14: We should have beaten them.
16: Yeah,
14: and I think, see, Daddy disagrees with me on some of this stuff, but I think we should have hired someone to teach George Pickens how to catch footballs.
15: Okay.
14: I know, Daddy, I heard him take George Pickens aside before that game and tell him that catching footballs wasn't that important for a receiver.
15: Huh.
14: But see, now I disagree with that.
15: Well, I find that hard to believe.
16: Even Jerry wouldn't say something like that.
14: So y'all need to vote for me for GM.
16: It's not a vote. It's not up for a vote.
14: Now, and I also think that Dak Prescott is not the quarterback for this team.
16: Well, y'all paid him a lot of money to be that.
14: Daddy paid him a lot of money. Daddy did this. Okay.
16: Yeah.
14: Look, the way I see it is Dak Prescott has already lived the Romo dream. Look, he came from kind of nowhere to become the highest paid quarterback in the league.
16: Yeah.
14: And never had success in the playoffs. All right, that's that Romo dream that Daddy's obsessed with. That's that miracle little story that he loves. Well, that don't swing it for Stephen Gerald Wayne.
15: That's your name?
16: You want a Super Bowl.
14: I want Super Bowls. And I think that Dak Prescott is not going to get us there. So I think it's time for Dak to take his place alongside Jim Nance and leave the Cowboys alone.
16: Oh, my gosh. It's just one game, Stephen. You got a long season here.
14: You know it's more than one game. You know that this is a pattern of mediocrity and failure.
15: It kind of is.
14: That we don't need. That. So that's why I need everybody to get behind me.
16: Okay.
14: Get behind me because I want it to be different. All right? I don't want all this mediocrity that Daddy settles for. Mm-hmm. I'm tired of it.
16: Well, how are people supposed to vote?
14: Go online to golf.com and print out a free pass for bowling.
15: Okay. That casts a vote?
14: Yeah.
15: Okay.
14: And then at the bowling alley, you cast your vote for GM of the Cowboys.
16: Okay.
15: You know what? I think you're actually going to get a lot of support.
14: I think I will, too. Look, and I'm trying to do what I can in behind the scenes. I'm thinking about giving Daddy bad advice so we can at least tank for Arch, which is our theme this year.
16: That's tank your plan. Arch. Tank for Arch.
14: Yeah, that's what we had theme T-shirts made up that we wear behind the scenes. Tanking for Arch.
16: I think it's too early for that.
14: You want a little controversial sports opinion?
16: Sure.
14: I hope you do. I hope you do very much.
16: We do.
14: No, I think it's time we get rid of Urkel and Lasso.
16: Urkel and Lasso.
14: Time to get rid of Christian Parker and Brian Schottenheimer.
15: Okay.
16: Man.
14: We overblew that Christian Parker as a defensive genius. He's not. He's an ineffective Urkel, and everybody knows it now.
15: You gave him one game.
14: And I think we got suckered in by Shotty's Ted Lasso positive white guy shtick.
15: There's a lot of that.
14: So, see, I see it like it is.
16: Well,
14: I see it like it is, and I think we can't wait. I think it's time to vote Stephen for GM.
16: Okay, well, good luck with the campaign. I guess it is election season.
14: Hey, listen, when Daddy has a death, if he ever does, there's going to be a big fight among all these kids wanting to become the new Jerry. You know, Charlotte wants it for the cheerleading squad.
16: Yeah.
14: Jerry Jones Jr. wants it for the rowdy costume. Mama wants it so she can film the guys in the shower.
16: Okay.
14: Thank God Veruca only wants half the team.
16: Almost made it. Almost made it. Okay, Stephen.
14: All right, let's go. We're going to play the Commander Skins next.
16: The Commander Skins?
14: Get on.
16: All right, good luck. Morning. We'll see you.
17: The Musers ask all the hard-hitting questions that all those other journalists and stations are too afraid to ask the Joneses. Mornings from 5:30 to 9. Right now, I'm your top 10 host, Jay King, and coming up next, we have the sweet spot where they see how week two of the college football season treated us with CBS Sports' Shahan Jayaraja.
18: We just spent a whole segment talking about what happened down in Austin. What were your main takeaways from the crazy comeback by the Horns?
19: Well, I think it was very fitting the way it happened, right? Because the game comes down to needing to come back in the fourth quarter. It comes down to needing to shore things up in the trenches. It comes down to needing to make specifically a goal line play on offense, which is really the thing that has set Texas back over these past 3 years. And they were able to do all three. And I think that that's just such a testament to the toughness and resilience of this team. I think it's a testament, certainly, to the roster that they built. I mean, I've said all offseason, right, that this is, on paper at least, the most talented roster in college football. And I felt like, especially heading into a matchup against an Ohio State team that was number one, but I felt like it's a little bit in the midst of a retool on defense. Like, this was a performance that had to happen, and they didn't make it easy for themselves going down 20 points entering the fourth quarter, but what ultimately matters is that they got it done. And now, you know, again, Texas was number one entering the season last year. I don't necessarily think that was deserved. This time, they're number one, and it is 100% deserved. This is the biggest win at Texas in 20 years. And I think that for this moment, at least, it makes them the favorites to win the national championship.
20: Sean and I were talking about the clock management late in the game by Ryan Day when there was 55 seconds left, and then he calls a timeout, and then finally Texas scores with about 25 seconds left. What did you think about them actually playing defense there and not just letting Texas score to get the ball back with more time?
19: Yeah, it's tough, right? Because I think that what ended up changing the game kind of more than anything is that Texas got all the way down to like the 1 or 2 yard line, right? Mm-hmm. And then that just becomes a very difficult position to put yourself in. At the same time, I mean, Ryan Day won a national championship largely behind a very physical defensive line. And I think that if you're Ohio State, I understand saying, you know what, Texas is going to run the ball up the gut probably 4 times in a row and try to get it over the line. And if we want to be a championship level team, we have to stop that play. And so, you know, I kind of see both sides of it. I get the idea of getting the ball back. But like, to me, I think that there's also a level of like, man, really, like it's sort of easy to look at that moment. Ohio State lost this game by their last, you know, whatever, 3 drives that they turned into nothing after having as much success as they had in the first half. I thought they looked lackluster down the stretch. I thought that they really keyed in too much on Jeremiah Smith. Like, Julian Sain looked panicked, frankly. Like, I was wholly unimpressed with Julian Sain in the second half of this game. So I don't hate the decision to just put it in the hands of your defense, but once they did get down to the 1 yard line, I think that made things very difficult.
18: Shahan Jayaraja, CBSSports.com, joining us here on The Ticket. So Sark now has new toys to play with, and part of me wondered why when Arch was struggling, they didn't run the ball as much as maybe they could have with Smothers and Brown. But it really feels like, at least for me, the big takeaway offensively for Texas is you have a couple of dudes, and that's going to make life a lot easier for pretty much everybody involved moving ahead.
19: No, 100%. And I think that if you ask me, like, who's the one guy that's the biggest difference between 2025 and 2026, I would say Hollywood Smothers, the running back coming over from NC State. Ironically, started his career at Oklahoma, but that's a whole other story. You know, he was just somebody who was able to get tough yards. And when I look at those last 3 drives, again, Arch is the face of the program, you know, and it's all deserved and whatever, right? But, like, I think that when you look at their comeback, so much of it was being able to pick up tough yards and convert third downs. You know, I think that all 3 of their final 3 touchdown drives were 12-plus plays, were several minutes long. It really, I think, put the defense of Ohio State in a tough position just being on the field as long as they were. And so I think that when you look at Smothers especially, and Brown too, of course, but I think that Smothers is really the kind of player that they have not had on campus since – I mean, I don't know if you want to go back to like Jonathan Brooks a couple years ago when he was in the midst of a potential Doak Walker season. Like, I think that since Jonathan Brooks got hurt in the middle of that season, Texas has not had a running back who scares you. And I think that with Smothers coming in, that has been a huge part. In addition, by the way, to a great receiver room, in addition to a great offensive line, and then obviously what they are defensively.
20: Yeah, what did you think about Texas's defense in that game? Because it felt like in the first half, there's really no game plan for Jeremiah Smith. If you play a zone, if you double him, he's going to win no matter what. But what did you think about Texas's defensive game plan?
19: Yeah, I thought that at the beginning of the game, like you said, I mean, they just got beat. Yeah. Right? Like their DBs were just put in so many tough spots. You know, I think that for Texas, like later on in that game, it seemed like, you know, and I have to go back and fully watch the film, it seemed like they dropped more guys into coverage and just tried to be like, you know what, like try and beat us with the running game, try to pick us apart in the secondary. And look, I think that when you look at the first 2 matchups that you had with Pete Kwiatkowski as defensive coordinator, I do think that they did a really good job of blanketing Jeremiah Smith and saying somebody else beat us. And, you know, obviously somebody else beat them the first 2 times. I thought that Will Muschamp made a bad decision in the first half of saying, Jeremiah Smith go and beat us, because he is capable of doing that. But I thought in the second half they dropped more into coverage. And again, I go back to Julian saying he just panicked. Like, he panicked, kept trying to look for Jeremiah Smith, did not know where to go with the ball. He doesn't have trust with a lot of these other receivers like Devin McKeown and Brandon Ennis. And I think that cost them big time down the stretch. And I think, again, there are going to be other teams, and not every team is going to be able to get after the quarterback the way that Texas can. But I think other teams are going to try to replicate this idea of just dropping guys back in coverage and playing their offensive line straight up.
18: So Texas, your new number one. We're less than a month away from Red River, the other half of that component. Oklahoma has dropped 13 spots this week, down to 24th. They had a very underwhelming offensive game up at the Big House. And is John Mateer not as good as we thought? Because I know the excuse last year, coming back quickly from the broken thumb and surgery, but there were so many passes against that Michigan defense this past Saturday that a lot of competent quarterbacks make, and he just couldn't.
19: Yeah, I think it's a combination of factors, right? One is, I mean, look, John Mateer was QB1 in the transfer portal, $4 million man. Like, he's clearly not that, right? Like, I think that that is safe to say, is that we can talk about the hand injury last year does not seem to have been the deciding factor in some of his struggles down the stretch. I do also think, too, that, like, one, Oklahoma's been horrible on the offensive line for like 5 years at this point. And, you know, you talk to people around Norman and they're like, well, you know, we had some like tough recruiting classes at the end of the Riley era that kind of messed things up. It's like year five now. Like, we can't still be doing this with Oklahoma. I think that also, you know, outside of Satania at wide receiver, they just don't have a lot of guys that scare you all that much. You know, we saw Rowdy Beers as a tight end, obviously. Sorry, Rocky Beers, or wrong Beers, brother. We saw him, you know, have some big plays, but I thought that outside of the tight ends, they just didn't do a very good job of scheming guys open. And when they were open, I think that Mateer couldn't make the pass. I also felt like they abandoned sort of making the game easy for him a little too quickly, right? Like, they stopped running the ball with running backs. They started trying to attack the edges a little bit. They started trying to QB run. And, like, sometimes there are just times where you have to inefficiently run the ball so that the defense has to defend it. Yep. And they've just given up on that so fast over the past 2 years. And so, yes, John Mateer is a huge problem. I think that like, I don't know if help is coming, but I also think that there are so many things that are structurally wrong with this Oklahoma offense that really just comes down to personnel first and foremost.
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1: 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Well, what's up? Welcome back into the Ticket Top 10. I'm your host, Jay King, here for only just a little bit tonight before we got Diamond Talk taking over. So let's make the most of our time together. And coming up right now, let's join the Hardline 5.0, where they chat about the Cowboys with a former member of the team and an excellent broadcaster, too. It's the Moose, Daryl Johnston.
2: Mr. Moose, that is not what I expected to see on Sunday night.
3: No, not at all. Very surprised, So I guess we get to find out a little bit about the character of the team here in week two and you know, what their response is going to be with everybody. I mean, so many people I've talked to kind of shared what we all felt we were going to see last Sunday night. And I'm very, very far from that.
2: What was your takeaway, the biggest surprise, I guess, from the futility of it all? What was the number one thing that you were like, wow?
3: Probably just how easy the Giants made it look. I really think that I'm a big believer in the shift that's going on in the NFL today, and very similar to kind of some of the things that John Harbaugh talked about, you know, getting into some of the larger personnel, you know, having a physical

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1: An impact on the game. Even, you know, maybe it's not a great night, maybe things are going wrong, but just, you know, the fact that they really didn't have any type of positive impact on a consistent basis through the game.
2: So I feel like you've done Ravens games over the years. Is that fair to say?
1: Yes, yes.
2: I want to hear whatever you have on Patrick Ricard. I'm a bit obsessed with him. I think he was a huge factor Sunday night. Fullback to fullback, I just want to hear what you think. And please start with, do you actually think he weighs 300 pounds?
1: If he does, he sure moves well carrying that weight. That's one of the things that I've always been impressed with, is when you watch the film, you know, how fluid his movements are, you know, how easily he moves through the front, and his athleticism for somebody that is supposed to be 290, 295, 300. I have always been impressed there. And this goes all the way back to, you know, a time when the fullback was the position that was being basically eliminated, you know, from you know, the NFL. It was not being represented in high school, was not being represented in college. So it was just hard to find these guys. And Patrick has always been, as you know, for me, you know, I was able to grow up in an era where, you know, you played the fullback position through high school and into college and got ready for the NFL, where recently it's more going out and finding somebody that has the mentality and the ability and the skill set to be able to take on that position. And I feel Patrick has been, you know, the best one I've seen that's converted and taken that position and really kind of showed some very, very unique skills that he brings to it that maybe a traditional fullback wouldn't be able to.
2: I just thought that entire scheme, the entire game plan, maybe it – I feel like you hinted at it. I kind of thought it would be a sub package. I didn't know it would be the entire cake, but man, to sit there in 12 and 21 and 22 personnel all night and just run those pre-snap motions and those little wraps and those escorts and just, I mean, it was kind of football artwork, really.
1: And it's really the mentality that Norv Turner had. You had to stop something before Norv would get off of it. And we had a game one time against Kansas City, and it was getting super physical. And you know, I came off the field in the early third quarter and just said, "Hey, can we get off that lead draw a little bit?" And he said, no, we're averaging about 6 yards a carry with that thing. So until they've got that thing shut down, yeah, no, we're gonna keep doing it. He goes, go tell Tommy to get ready, and I'll put Tommy in on the next one. I'm like, that's not what I'm saying, Norv. You know, I don't want to come out of the lineup. I'm just, you know, can we find something else that might work against Kansas City? So that's the one thing I've always liked about John Harbaugh. He had that mentality. You know, we're gonna do this. And until you show us that you can stop it, we're not moving off of it. You're going to get it until you show me that you can stop this.
3: And isn't that perhaps the most concerning thing when you're looking at the first game for Christian Parker as a defensive coordinator, is not being able to make those adjustments?
1: Yes. You know, what is your counter to it? Or maybe even the more frustrating thing for Coach Parker is, you know, you're trying to stop it. But I mean, just some of the things that we saw, you know, later in the game with, you know, to Bob's point, you know, getting in that big, heavy personnel and just, you know, playing a little bit of bully ball and you're not being able to match up there. But I just, you know, for me, you know, the flat route and the medium speed cut out area, you know, there were missed assignments. There were things that were just not being executed well either. Which to me, you know, that's troublesome as well. You know, the fact that you got shoved around a little bit, you know, is something, you know, I think you can bounce back from, because, you know, I expect the response to be good against Washington, you know, especially for the guys up front, the bigger guys.

0: you don't want that reputation around the NFL. So, you know, I expect them to bounce back, but gosh, I mean, that some of the drives were, the guys were just wide open and they're just moving their way down the field and nobody's responding and nobody's adjusting. I would have loved to have seen just a timeout at some point and, you know, from one of the guys and just like, what are we doing out here?
1: Darryl Johnston from Fox and from the Cowboys, of course, with us every single Tuesday at around 5:35 or so. Offensively, there were three things that drove everyone crazy. One was not going for the fourth and a foot on the opening drive. Two, the Dak interception right before half, which really flipped the game. And then three, the ridiculous Javonte Williams unsportsmanlike penalty that cost him an extra point and, you know, theoretically could have cost him the game in the long run. How do you rank those? How did you see those three play out in your head?
0: Gosh, that's interesting. How would you rank them? For me, I think the decision not to go for the fourth and short early on, that's a coach's decision. You know, I always feel that, you know, especially the start of the season, week one, you kind of set a tempo of what the team is going to be about during the course of the year in situations like that. I like the aggressive approach. I've been a fan of what Dan Campbell has done since he's come into the NFL and really kind of shifted that whole thing. You know, we always felt that it demonstrated a lot of confidence in the team itself. We might get stuffed here offensively, but we have all the faith in the world that our defense is going to come out and minimize the impact of that failure on our side. So I'd probably put that one third. Javonte Williams, the fact that he, you know, lost his composure a little bit. That happens. You try to teach it, you try to coach it. I understand the fact that, you know, it's heated out there. It's an emotional game and sometimes you make a bad decision.
2: Darryl hops on with the Hardline every Tuesday during the football season, around 5 o'clock, give or take, and catch his full thoughts after the show tonight on the Top 10 podcast page. Next up here on the Top 10, let's travel on down to the Invasion, where Brian Schottenheimer had a few words about his defense's Week 1 performance.
3: Yesterday, he had his press conference after they get back, of course, the Monday afternoon press conference. They finally get an opportunity, sleep for a few hours, wake up, get to the Star, talk to your coaches, review the film, and try to figure out what the hell happened on Sunday night in New York. And he spoke for about 25 minutes, and some of the things that he had to say should highly concern us. And he was asked, of course, his thoughts, trying to figure this out, of how this happened and where it went. He opened kind of with this very early on about the expectations and almost asking the media, the fan base, to understand there's going to be a learning curve here.
4: Our standard, our expectations, Clarence, is high. You know, you stand up here and you talk about winning Super Bowls, and it doesn't change because we lost the game. That's what our goals are. There's some youth on defense. There's some inexperience on defense. Christian Parker, I remember my first game, or second game, actually, as a coordinator. It's kind of a interesting story, but we were playing New England. I was with the Jets, and Bill Belichick, defense, 3-4, they were kicking our butts in the first half. I mean, just kicking our butts. And I went in halftime, I made some of the greatest changes you've ever seen. I really did. I had all the 3-4 runs, I was ready to go. And sure enough, what did Bill Belichick do? He played 4-3, and they shoved it up our, well, I swore last night, so I'm not going to swear again today. You know, it's part of the learning curve, you know, and we have to get better, but we're going to make mistakes. And, I see this defense every day, and we did not perform well enough as a football team last night, coaching and playing. It's certainly not the standard, but I'm also not ready to say the expectations for where we think we're going to get to as a defense and as a football team are not accurate.
3: So you hear that in the learning curve thing and telling that story. It's interesting because hearing that about Christian Parker and then knowing that, but our expectations are this. Okay, well, how long are you allowing for this to, well, yeah, I mean, you got, hey, he's learning. We're all learning here. Is it week 8 when you're 0-8, you go, oh, man, yeah, this is going to take longer than we thought?
5: Yeah, you hope that's not the case. But I think he's right when
3: he is.
5: You have those expectations, and it's not just about one game. It's an entire season. And you are going to have those ups and downs. And they started out, definitely wanted to start out better than what they did. And they didn't. Now, it's about what you do with the lessons that you learn from week 1 and apply it to week 2. And if you are still seeing some of the same things, even in this next game, I know it's 17 of these things, man. You have 17 tests before you get to the ultimate. But if you start test number 2 by doing some of the same things that happened, that's why you had a failing grade on test number 1, then that's when you start having problems. And you start having issues and saying maybe it's not just the learning curve, it's that something different has to change. And I do feel that he's going to have to take a little more active role as the head coach to make sure that things are where he wants them to be and the expectations are where he wants them to be, even if it's during the game and you need to make those adjustments. And that's why it's a tall ask, because he's running the offense, to have to overlook that entire thing. And he's calling the plays. Like, that's really tough for a head coach that needs to oversee everything, that maybe needs to say, let's take a step back, man. This is what we need to do.
3: Right.
5: And he's not doing that. So it's almost like it's all on Christian Parker now, a guy that's calling plays for the very first time. But no, I don't think expectations should change. They shouldn't at all. You have this. It's only one game. You do have to, or maybe that's a loser's cry, but okay, it is just one game. Now you see what happens and how he goes about his business. This next game is going to tell you now how you feel like this season is going to start coming into form.
3: Well, the next thing that he talks about, this is the one where I sat there and when I'm watching this yesterday going, okay, because we looked at the result and some of the things that we saw just watching the game after week 1 that we were told had been fixed. And that is communication issues, which he alludes to here and even admits that, yeah, they had some problems.
4: Communication is something that, you know, we pride ourselves in and started day 1. Communication is 2 parts. It's the person that gives it and the person that receives it has to acknowledge it. And so some of the things that we did in the red zone, they're late, you know, where we didn't have anybody accounting for Singleton, who's a pretty dynamic player. Those were communication issues. And, you know, that can't happen because those are self-inflicted wounds that get you beat, and those are self-inflicted wounds that we have to be better.
5: What about the 3 plays before that got him into the red zone? Those communication issues also? So you had communication issues on every single play leading up to it,
3: right?
5: Because that side of the field was wide open every time. And the communication issues with the – I don't even think it was communication issues with the drive before halftime. It's just bad defense. And a soft zone that allowed those guys, those receivers, just to pick the soft parts of it, and the quarterback had easy throws because they didn't have any pressure up front. I don't think that had anything to do with communication. But, yeah, you're right. If you started that out and that was the main focus from day 1 and you had that many issues in week 1, then maybe everything you were doing in OTAs and mini camps and training camp, that didn't help your communication. Maybe you didn't communicate your communication.
3: Well, something, man, because when you hear that, oh, yeah, those are communication issues. So what we heard all offseason long, why you brought in Christian Parker, was the communication problems that you were having, and he's a better communicator, and now these guys are out there communicating. We get to week 1, and you're telling us, oh, those are just communication issues.
5: You better hope it's just communication issues. Because if it's talent issues.
3: But how can it be communication issues again when you knew that was the problem and you made the changes with the idea that you needed to learn how to communicate better and you went through the entire offseason, all of training camp, and when you got to a game, now you have communication issues?
5: Yeah, I know. I wonder if that's just a fallback for him. Just to say, oh, what was the deal with that? Oh, it's just communication issues. Maybe he doesn't want to throw someone under the bus who just did not perform well. Maybe it's one of the linebackers. Maybe it's a young player. Now, it feels like he doesn't have any problems grouping the young players together as far as needing to get better, but he really didn't point out and name names. And I wonder if that's his way of not saying, man, J. Tayshaun Barham was just not very good.
3: Right.
5: And that's probably the problem with him getting out and trying to cover this running back. He just didn't do it. It may be just the communication, broad statement of communication issues is stopping him from singling someone out saying, that dude kind of sucked.
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1: Welcome back here to the Ticket Top 10. I'm your host, Jay King, taking all of my ticket knowledge from throughout the day and transferring it down to you via satellite antenna radio waves. Coming up soon, we got Afternoon Jub for some more mascot talk as he misses the hostess friends. But right here, let's go back to this morning with those musers and said Jub as they talk to their NFL insider, Ed Werder.
2: What stood out to you as the most disturbing thing about an opening loss to the Giants?
3: Well, those have been very, infrequent, no matter.
4: Whoops. Oh, no.
2: Oh, no.
4: Man, that was going to be a great hot sports opinion.
2: He was about to start ripping, and we just went out. Stand by, and we will reestablish with the great Ed Werder. Nothing funny about that when Ed's about to go on a tangent about something, and he gets cut off.
4: That makes me think that the Cowboys are at work here, that Jerry is sabotaging all these lines.
2: He wants Ed silenced.
4: Yes. People who are going to criticize the team.
2: He can't handle the truth that Ed was about to spill.
5: It can't come out if it doesn't go in.
2: That is true. That is the theme of the 26 Cowboys, that it can't come out if it don't go in.
4: So if it doesn't go into the phone receiver, it can't come out over the airwaves.
6: Huh. Yeah.
2: Tried to reestablish.
4: All right.
7: Sorry. One sec, sorry.
2: That was a drop, but that is Denny trying to redial Ed. What the heck? Do you think he's still going and he doesn't realize that we lost him? Okay, now we're good. So sorry, Ed. I'm not sure what happened there. But you were saying the most disturbing thing was...
4: Before Jerry tried to silence you.
2: Yeah, Jerry tried to silence you somehow.
3: I think the performance of the defense. I mean, yeah, Dak Prescott's dominated this rivalry like few quarterbacks against any division opponents. He didn't play particularly well, but they didn't have a lot of possessions. And so I think the most concerning thing was the play of the Christian Parker defense. And, he's a first-time defensive coordinator. He's highly regarded. And I tried to warn people about having expectations of immediate success because he's never, called defenses before. He's never been responsible for the game plan. He's never had to make the in-game adjustments. And between that and not playing people and having an enormous turnover in personnel on that side of the ball, I don't think it's totally unexpected that they would play poorly, but I did think they would look significantly better than Matt Eberflus's first defense or Mike Zimmer's first defense.
4: Yes, I agree with all of that. And coming out of that game, so this stat, EPA per drive, that was the worst performance of any team in week one, and among the 574 games since the start of last season, it ranked 571st. So that was worse than pretty much anything we saw last year out of Matt Eberflus. And when you go back and look at some of the film that people are starting to circulate, and you see these players lost and out of position and not really hustling in a couple of cases, it's just... it's shocking that it was that bad.
3: And it was worse somehow than the Carolina Panthers giving up 59 points and 8 touchdowns to the Chicago Bears.
4: Right.
3: In week one. I think a lot of it on both sides of the ball, quite honestly, is the fact that the Cowboys choose, for reasons we all understand, not to play, not to risk the injury, their most prominent players in the preseason. And they might never admit that, but Dak Prescott is 2-5 now in season openers when he doesn't play in the preseason. And another team that got upset, suffered arguably a far worse upset than Dallas, were the Chargers, who went to the playoffs last year and lost to Arizona, which is regarded as one of the worst teams in football. And Jim Harbaugh said yesterday that he regrets not using the preseason differently and getting his players that they're depending on to win games, some reps in some of these games. And I wonder if the Cowboys might rethink their position in that regard too. But the defensive performance was just awful. And I think the most alarming thing to me in listening to Brian Schottenheimer yesterday was not that the young players played so many snaps and appeared confused, but how does Deron Bland blow another coverage?
4: Right.
3: Why are they sitting up there talking about, geez, Quinnen Williams and, you know, Kenny Jackson,
4: Kenny Clark.
3: I always have trouble with that one. So Kenny Clark, two veteran defensive ends that you acquired because you traded Micah Parsons, one of whom in Quinnen Williams, you've made the centerpiece of your defense. You've extended his contract in a proactive way that's very uncommon for this organization. Why are they not meeting expectations in a standalone primetime game to start your season under a new coordinator? Why is the coach saying, oh, they were all right, but they weren't the dominant players we expected them to be? I mean, if you're not that against the Giants, who are you going to be that against?
2: Right. Yeah. And, you know, and once again, because of these defensive problems, when you look at offensive philosophy, if you're the Cowboys, do you think, okay, we need to score 30 a game or we're not going to win? Or do you just trust that, okay, we're going to be a normal defense? I almost think that's a question for Brian Schottenheimer this week. Do we have to score 38 points to win each week?
3: Yeah, you know, I asked him last week, expecting that the Cowboys were going to have a defense they could depend upon, and maybe they still will, right?
2: Yeah.
3: It's one game out of 17, and for all of the reasons we talked about, the personnel changes and the new coordinator, the first game was probably going to not be perfect. But and I asked him that, and he said, I said, does this, you know, having a defense, how does that affect the way your quarterback approaches the game, how you call plays on the offensive side of the ball? And he basically said, I don't care what we have to do to win. You know, I just want to win. If we win 13-10, that's fine. So he's fine not scoring a lot of points, but we have no reason to believe that that's not going to be required yet again. And, you know, I think Dak went into this game and the season really feeling like he was going to be able to trust his defense like he did in the Dan Quinn era to create some short fields and put momentum on their side with what they do on that side of the ball, you know, pressuring the quarterback, getting some takeaways. And really none of that ever materialized. And you just wonder if it's going to be more of the same. Now, the thing is like they didn't execute that poorly on offense. They only had two possessions in the second half. They scored touchdowns on both of them. But I'm a little concerned offensively about the fact that this is an explosive offense and they had no 20-yard plays. They didn't have a 50-yard receiver. They didn't have a 50-yard rusher. So those are the reasons I'm concerned about the offensive side of the ball and the effect it has, the defense has on that approach.
1: Ed takes over the Musers every Tuesday at 7:55 to take you across the NFL and maybe talk a little Cowboys along the way. Coming up next here on the Top 10, let's head out to the Hard Line and head up north to Stillwater as Oklahoma State pulled off one of the biggest upsets in college football history Saturday.
7: All right, I'm going to take you guys back in the Wayback Machine, and we're going to start in the year 2025.
4: Okay.
7: Can you remember that year?
4: I can.
7: All right. So we're going to go back to Thursday, August 28th, 2025. There was a game played in Stillwater, Oklahoma, against University of Tennessee, Martin. UT Martin, in which Oklahoma State won 27-7. Good start, right?
4: Sure.
7: Let's keep going.
4: Yeah.
7: Keep that party going. Here's what transpired since that day, Thursday, August 28, 2025. Loss, Oregon, 69-3. Loss, Tulsa, 19-12. Loss, Baylor, 45-27. Loss, Arizona, 41-13. Loss, Houston, 39-17. Loss, Cincy, 49-17. Loss, Tech, 42-0. Loss, Kansas, 38-21. Loss, K-State, 14-6. Loss, UCF, 17-14. Loss, Iowa State, 20-13. Then we move on to present time. Let's come back and see if we can figure out the present time. 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
8: Back-to-back Tulsa losses.
7: Not great.
8: That would alert the alumni, probably.
7: Not great. But Saturday, September the 12th, win 39-31 against Oregon. Not only did you snap a 12-game losing streak, you did it against freaking Oregon.
8: 21 straight against FBS opponents.
7: Oh, okay. So, I mean, I was just giving him some love for Martin.
8: I know, but
7: 21 straight against normal colleges.
8: 21 straight against any FBS opponent. It had been 728 days since their last such win. Oregon was the preseason number two. And the new theory I'm working on, and we'll have more on this in the next segment, but the North Carolina-TCU game made me nervous for a couple of reasons, one of which is TCU buried them the year before. And I think one of the toughest things in coaching is to convince a team, when you play a team a second time, that you have to take them seriously if you beat them 69-3 the year before.
7: Right.
8: That was a triple play. It got to a point on Picks with Friends that they could not make the Oklahoma State spreads big enough last year.
7: Yeah.
8: They could not do it. Hi, Jay. Are you having a good week?
1: I'm having a fantastic week.
7: All right, that's Jay King, our nighttime host, who is the biggest Oklahoma State fan that I know. He and Killer are 1A and 1B, but I give Jay a little bit more props.
8: I do, too. Jay goes to the games. Dan Lanning has been at Oregon long enough to put up a 35-0 record against unranked teams. They were a 23.5-point favorite. They had won 12 straight road games. This is the first time in FBS history that a team snapped a 10-game losing streak by beating a top 10 ranked opponent. The first time in history.
7: It's unbelievable.
9: That does seem impossible.
8: Bro, what are we looking at?
7: So you were there, Jay?
1: Yeah, I was with my granddad.
7: Oh, my God. What a great moment.
1: Man, and we've had season tickets for like the past 4 or 5 years, and we've gone to every game the past two seasons. So it was amazing.
7: So you have not even...
8: That is incredible.
7: You're not fair weather. Like, you go to these games, rain or shine, die hard.
1: Yeah, no matter what.
9: Did you go to the Tulsa game?
1: No, I wasn't at the Tulsa game because I was here, unfortunately, watching it because it was a Thursday night game.
7: Yeah.
9: Oh, that's right.
1: Yeah. Yep.
7: So... Let him give him a little slack there, Ham.
8: How many home games in a row have you lost?
7: Yeah, is the last one OU?
8: When's the last win you saw? Was it Bedlam?
1: Bedlam? Yeah, I think Bedlam 2023.
7: Dude,
1: yeah.
7: That seems like thousands of years ago.
8: Boy, Brett.
1: Another lifetime.
8: That was a Brett moment.
7: Okay, so I'm going to say something. After watching that game and then coming back last night, and I went back and watched the 20-minute condensed version. Drew Mestemaker has the best arm talent in college football. There. I said it.
9: He can throw it on a line like 80 yards.
7: Am I saying that he's the best quarterback? No. He has the best arm talent of anyone in college football.
8: I think Arch would push back on this.
7: Man, I don't know. Those throws... that back foot throw,
1: the flea flicker
7: that he threw 60 yards on a dime, falling back.
8: No, his arm's
7: dude,
8: great.
7: It's unbelievable.
8: And I wasn't familiar with his foot speed.
7: Dude, how about first play of the game, 75 yards?
1: We were believing right then and there. And then last week, I'm not going to lie, I was calling him Drew Astemaker. And I wasn't bought in at all. And then he changed that. I'm his most loyal soldier now.
7: Okay, how about this? The UNT trio.
8: For a full week.
9: I hate you for that.
1: Just one week.
7: The UNT trio of Drew Mestemaker and Caleb Hawkins and Wyatt Young.
8: Yeah, don't forget our Wyatt.
7: I think it's incredible. And maybe this is what like the James Madison people were thinking whenever all of their guys went to Indiana. And I'm not saying Oklahoma State's Indiana, but what I am saying, those people had to have some sort of sense of pride going, wait, that those guys are now beating everyone in the Big Ten? And then these
9: But Fernando Mendoza didn't come from JMU. That's the difference.
7: No, but did Curtis Rourke? That's what I'm talking about, their first quarterback. I'm not sure where he went.
8: Man, I feel like he did. Don't you?
7: Yeah. I can't remember where Curtis Rourke came from. Now he's a Mac guy. He was from a Mac
8: school.
7: Ohio,
8: yeah. That's right. Was a Bobcat.
7: So, yeah, yeah. But, dude, those three guys are so legit. I mean, Mestemaker's going to the NFL. Caleb Hawkins is going to the NFL. And they started out in Denton, and that just blows my mind. Wyatt Young may be too small. I don't know.
8: He's small.
9: But that Mestemaker, the scramble and the launch over the goal line.
8: Yeah, dude.
9: That was so gutsy.
7: It was unbelievable.
8: Yeah, a couple more fun things here. Oregon was outgained 554-281.
7: God.
8: Oregon had one red zone trip. One. I mean.
7: Well, I mean, think about it. This game should have been over at halftime. It really should have.
8: Yeah.
7: I mean, Oklahoma State, they threw a pick for a 95-yard pick for their for Oregon's first touchdown. I can't remember. Was that the tip ball or was that the other interception?
10: But they were both tipped. Okay. So, yeah, they gifted them 14 points.
8: Yes, they did.
7: Yes, they did. This thing, this was so not a fluke.
1: Probably the second greatest game I've been inside Boone Pickens, coming behind the 2023 final Bedlam game. Now that I think about it, I really need to rank all the top 10 games that I've seen inside BPS. But that Oregon win, easily number two. I'll work on that, but coming up now, I'm Jay King, and we have another break. But right after that, we go over to the sweet spot, where they call up Afternoon Jub and see if you can remember all these food mascots that he does. 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
1: 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I'm your host, Jay King, as I bring you today's Ticket Highlight. Welcome back, P1s and all my other listeners. If you don't want to be classified, that's cool. I'm your host, Jay King, bringing you today's Ticket Highlight Reel. And still to come up tonight, the Musers hear all about Craig's trip to Ann Arbor, Michigan. 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
2: Guess what happened Sunday, Sean?
3: What's that?
2: Pre-game.
4: Ooh.
5: So we have the Commander.
6: Do you have your topic for Lecce yet?
5: Previewing the Commanders. I love that.
2: I will by Friday. I have a Friday deadline for that.
5: Very good.
2: And I'm thinking on some working titles. One is People Need to Be Ripped.
6: Ooh. All right.
2: Or Whatever Happened to Fruit Pie the Magician? That's the other one.
5: I think that's the leader in the clubhouse at the moment.
2: Ham and I just had an in-depth talk about the mascots for Hostess and Captain Cupcake and Fruit Pie the Magician.
5: Fruit Pie the Magician was for the fried pies, right? The Hostess.
4: Yeah. Twinkie the Kid.
6: Twinkie the
2: Kid, who we all agreed would make a better mascot than Rowdy. He has a cowboy hat.
5: Yeah.
4: And a little lasso.
6: Kind of looks like a dill.
2: Kind of. Yeah, it's kind of flesh colored. I don't know about that.
6: Yeah, at least he's wearing a bandana that, well, I guess it doesn't fully cover up his crotch. It's still there.
2: Yeah, he's, well, is he, I think he has boxers on. No?
6: No, he's
4: no,
6: naked.
4: His ding-dong.
2: No, the full-size mascot is, yeah.
6: The Twinkie's ding-dong.
2: So we've got nude.
5: Yeah. King Ding-Dong, right? Is that who that is?
2: Right. King Ding-Dong, Captain
4: films.
2: Cupcake, Fruit Pie the Magician, and then just for reference, in my search, it says people also search for the Frito Bandito, who we all...
5: Of course.
2: We all...
5: Legend. Yeah.
6: We distance from him now.
2: I guess we're distancing from him now, yeah.
5: So Captain Cupcake is like the nautical cupcake, right? Like, that's...
2: Yeah.
5: He captains a vessel.
2: I guess. I don't know.
5: Right, Justin? It's a vessel.
2: Ham and I were talking. What is Hostess doing?
6: Why did they not go...
2: Yeah. Why does Hostess not go back to these? These were great. Are they not marketing? Are they not even trying anymore?
6: They don't really look appetizing. And maybe that's good for the mascot that you don't want to eat something with human features, but they all are kind of flesh colored or look like poo. They kind of look like poo.
2: But think about it. When you were a kid, didn't these friendly faces even sell the product to you even more?
5: I think our generation was more impacted by like the Fry Guys and the little baby McNuggets from McDonald's during those commercials.
2: Okay.
5: So I don't know if that necessarily had a big impact on like the gourmet cuisine I wanted to intake from that fast food restaurant. But
2: I don't know. I think Fruit Pie the Magician, if you heard from him on a daily basis, you'd want fruit pies.
5: I mean, I want fruit pies anyway, but you're right. Maybe I want them even more. Like we need some of these in the Cumulus Cafe is what I'm saying.
2: Yeah, that's what I'm saying too.
5: Have the fried pie at the ready.
6: I think
2: there
6: we just
2: be a visit from Captain Cupcake at some point.
6: We just need a mascot or multiple mascots for, you know, every brand. I think that's the best way you can brand your item. Is just have something fun, like the emu.
2: I agree. Yeah, I'm with you.
5: Or maybe a ticket mascot at big events.
6: Okay.
5: We come up with a creature.
6: I mean, the dog never, that kind of fell through a couple of years ago.
2: Yeah,
6: but yeah, if we could get
2: a ticket dog.
6: Get a ticket mascot. And we never got Spunt the studio dog.
2: Spunt.
5: Because then it would look like we're trying to ape Herb Street if we have our own dog, you know?
6: We won't be annoying about it like Herb Street, though.
5: Yeah. His dogs like get credentials to every game.
6: What's your thoughts on, is it Peter now, or is that the one that passed away? Ben. I think Ben was the one that passed
5: Ben's
6: away.
5: The one that died.
2: Yeah, Ben.
6: What's your thought on Kirk Herbstreit and his dog and seeing it everywhere?
2: I don't mind just because the dogs are retrievers and that means big believers. So I don't want to say anything negative about the dog. And they seem to be enjoying themselves. They seem to enjoy college football. So I would hate to take that away from the dogs.
6: And he gets to ride on a private jet everywhere he goes.
2: God, that'd be great. He's got a great gig, doesn't he?
5: With the dogs?
6: Herbie or the dogs?
2: Well, both. I think they both have great gigs. They get to travel and do NFL on Thursday night, then game day, and then an awesome game on Saturday.
5: It's too much, Herbie, though, on Thursday.
6: We don't need NFL.
5: No. Give me,
2: you think so?
5: Give me somebody else with Al Michaels. I just don't need Herbie being a voice of college football trying to let me know about Lions-Bills coming up Thursday night.
2: And y'all aren't part of the younger generation that's down on Al Michaels, are you? Like Baldy is?
5: I'm not down on him. I think it's funny that he doesn't eat vegetables.
6: Yeah.
5: That's what I think about.
6: He's a little checked out every now and then, but he's a legend.
5: I like it when he's cantankerous.
6: Yeah.
5: That can be fun.
2: Yeah.
3: Toach.
2: And I don't think he's checked out. I just think he's gotten older and his voice is maybe, you know, slowed down just a little bit. But, man, I still think he's really sharp. I think
6: he's still 81 really good. Especially.
2: Yeah.
6: He's 81.
2: That's amazing.
6: He's still good.
5: Like him and Costas both have some weird devil pact to where they look way younger than they
2: basically
5: actually
2: are. Basically the same.
5: Yeah.
2: Yeah. He's a lot better than that hot bag of air, Tim Brando. I can't believe he's still doing NFL games.
5: He's doing NFL still? I know he does college.
2: Yeah, he's like he does college, but I saw he's on the broadcast list for this week.
5: Well, you'll be happy to know, George, that Romo will not be with the CBS Nance crew through week three as the Cowboys are playing south in the Southern Hemisphere.
2: Okay. What do you think? Do you think we'll see Tony in the booth this year?
6: I don't think we see Tony in the booth again.
2: Wow.
6: I don't think we do.
5: I think a lot of it depends on the contract, right? Like if CBS can get out from under it, I think they will, but they'll probably have to settle because that's almost $80 million. Romo's going to get something if he has to walk away, right?
2: Yeah, I would think so. And by the tact he took a few weeks ago, I think I'm not a lawyer, but I'm just thinking that maybe gives him a pathway to come back this year, maybe? I don't know.
6: Or at least a buyout. And I question, I think he's a good guy. He definitely made a mistake. I don't know what his problems with alcohol were. He addressed them in that statement. I wonder how much he actually loves calling games. Because it is pretty obvious.
2: That's a really good question.
6: He doesn't do the prep work that Troy does. I don't know how much of J.J. Watt you heard, but
2: I thought he did really well, especially factoring in that was his first game. I think he did really well.
6: And one of our favorites, new guy Luke Kuechly on Netflix, I thought he was outstanding last week.
2: Yeah.
6: And it just feels like those guys, and they have a love of football where they can never leave it. I feel like Romo loves the game, but I think he wants to just kind of have a life outside of football, too. And I don't blame him for that. Like, you can kind of just move on.
2: Yeah, I think so, too. I do, and again, I never did games at the network level, but that was back when I was doing games. That was my favorite part of it. I'm sure, Sean, when you were doing some Frisco games this year.
5: Oh, yeah.
2: That was the best part of it, was getting ready for a game. Yeah. What am I doing? What story am I going to try to tell? And then you see something develop in the game, and it dawns on you, oh, okay, yeah, he's done that again. He's done that the last five games or something like that. I don't know.
5: You got to the prep to be a good announcer, mm-hmm. I think.
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1: 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This thing is legendary. What up? Welcome back here to the Ticket Top 10. I'm your host, Jay King, here with you for just only three more segments. So coming up right here, right now, Craig Miller tells the Musers all about his weekend trip to Ann Arbor, Michigan.
2: It was my first trip to Ann Arbor, Michigan. In fact, I had not been to Michigan as I flew into the Detroit airport on Friday, thought about it, since the three of us and the ticket team went to the Super Bowl when it was in Detroit in 05, I think.
3: That was a long time ago, yeah.
2: That was Pittsburgh-Seattle.
3: Yeah.
2: A win for Big Ben. But I had not been back there in 20 years. And this was about the only bucket list stadium left for me, personally. I've knocked out the Rose Bowl. I'd always wanted to see a college game there. Corby and I saw an Oklahoma-UCLA there 20 years ago. That was the day that UCLA beat Oklahoma fairly handily, and as we're walking out, we're wearing our OU stuff, and UCLA fans look at us and go, "We don't even care about football." So defeating, because they're a basketball school. I've seen games at smaller stadiums that I'd always wanted to go to, like Cal. Just wanted to see that scene in Berkeley, Boulder to see Colorado, and just great smaller stadiums and beautiful settings. And then bucket list big stadiums. Notre Dame, that was a great experience. Ohio State, the Horseshoe was incredible. Went to Ole Miss to experience the Grove a couple of years ago. And I've made most of these trips with my buddy John. And so we saw this on the schedule many years ago and said, we have got to go to Ann Arbor and see Oklahoma play Michigan. This is the only time Oklahoma will ever play at Michigan.
3: Yeah.
2: Unless they happen to randomly meet in the playoff. This will never happen again, and I've never been to the Big House. He hadn't either, so we went. The day was ruined by John Mateer for me, but other than the Sooners laying an egg, the experience was as good as it gets. We stayed outside of Ann Arbor, drove in early that morning. It was the big noon kickoff. So, early start. But when we got to Ann Arbor around 9 o'clock, the tailgaters were in full force. And we parked, thanks to a P1 who gave us this tip, on a golf course which is right south of the stadium. It is right across the street. A big public golf course. And they opened it up. They do that a lot of college towns.
3: I've heard about the golf course there.
2: Do that at the Rose Bowl. That's where Corby and I parked that day. And it was quite a scene. Beautiful golf course, number one. The day was great. It was 75 degrees and some cloud cover. Michigan's very lush this time of year. And the tailgating was amazing. And we've experienced this before, because in all of these home-and-home series, we've gone to Ohio State and Notre Dame and Tennessee and Ole Miss. And now, this was a home-and-home with Michigan. Oklahoma usually has the game in Norman first. And then you go on the road the next year. And every stop, we've heard the same thing from fans. They come up to us because we're wearing our OU stuff, and they said, you know, normally we give the road team fans a hard time, but you guys were so nice to us last year that we decided we would return the favor. And that's very rare, especially at Ohio State.
3: Yeah.
2: But I did hear going in that Michigan fans generally are really nice anyway, no matter who's in town. And man, they could not have been nicer.
3: That makes for a better experience.
2: Yes. They would stop us just to talk football, just to talk life. I mean, it was a really great experience. The fans were so welcoming. And even after the game, when we're walking out and Michigan wins in an upset, nobody gave us crap or anything like that. Everyone just, you know, either said hi or good game, or it was wonderful. So we're walking around the golf course looking for a tailgate, because that's what we do. We like to crash tailgate parties.
3: Mooch off other people's food.
2: Yes, that's our deal. And as we're walking through there, this guy says, "Junior." And I turn around and said, "Hey, how's it going?" He goes, "My name's Gary. I'm from Texas. We listen to you guys every morning. I'm a big P1. My wife is a huge P1.
3: The heck?
2: And so he goes, "Here, talk to her." And he calls her. She stayed back in Dallas. I think they're from Mansfield. He says, "Here, her name's Kim. Say hi to her." So I said, "Kim, hi, it's Junior from The Ticket. Just wondering why you're not here." And she loved it. And so he said, "Come over to our tailgate." So he tailgates with this guy named Ross Milton, who is a legend from Canada. And his tailgate, he's got an ambulance, is what he calls it. It's an ambulance turned into a Michigan tailgate vehicle.
3: Love it. And he's a good mobile unit.
2: And his group is called...

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1: It's probably 80. And has probably been to a million Michigan games. I think someone told me he has 30 season tickets.
2: Wow.
1: And he hosts this huge tailgate. And so they served us ribs and potatoes and beer. And Ross was the sweetest man. And he told me the story of the national title year, 2023. And he said, that year I drove the ambulance to Indianapolis for the Big Ten title game. And we beat Iowa. And then I knew that we were going to the playoff, and the first game was going to be in Pasadena. So we drove from Indianapolis to Pasadena. We left the ambulance at somebody's house out there. Then he had to fly back to Canada because his daughter was getting married on New Year's Eve. Michigan's playing Alabama on New Year's Day.
2: Oh, wow.
1: But he had to fly back, and on New Year's Eve, he attended his daughter's wedding, and then during the reception, he went up to his daughter and said, honey, I love you, but I got a game tomorrow. I got to go. And so he got to bed, got up early, flew out to California, got in the ambulance, and got to the game by kickoff in enough time to tailgate a little bit. Then after that, when they won, he had to then drive to Houston for the title game. And stayed there. So he's taken that thing all over the country, and they were just wonderful.
3: I love that, the fan that's there every weekend. No matter, you know, if what the record is, they're just there for the day and the fun. And I think about those guys with the trailer at Oregon State, the guy singing about Tommy Tuberville at LSU.
1: Yeah.
3: It's just the characters around college football are just fascinating.
1: So after we tailgate, we walk over to the stadium, and it's on campus, kind of on the south end. So on some sides, it's neighborhoods, and there are tons of tailgating going on at those houses and some bars. And then on the north and east side, it's campus, and we walked around campus a little bit. Massive campus.
3: Yeah.
1: Just, I think it's the biggest campus I've ever seen.
3: Really?
1: Such a huge school. And as you're walking outside the stadium, it's the biggest stadium in college football, seats 110,000, but you don't notice it because it's built below the ground.
3: Right.
1: So it's not big and looming. You walk in, and then you walk down all these steps to your seat.
3: Yeah.
1: And once I get inside, I notice this is the most symmetrical stadium I have ever been in my life. There are no decks. It's just one big bowl, like a squared off bowl, and it's the same number of rows up all the way around. There are two massive video boards on either end, the exact same size, facing each other, and then on each sideline side there are two giant luxury suite slash press boxes, the exact same size. So it's a perfect mirror of itself, each half of the stadium.
2: Still got to see a piece of college football history, so it wasn't exactly a wasted trip, it seems, Craig. But coming up next here on the Top 10, let's take you to the Invasion, where they call up their college football expert, Greg McElroy.
4: Saturday night, 23-3 at the start of the fourth quarter, 24-23 at the end of the fourth quarter. What do you make of what Texas was able to do in that comeback against Ohio State?
5: Wild, huh, dude? Were you excited?
4: I was
5: over there in Fort Worth at the brewing place having a couple pops. Did you even watch the fourth quarter?
4: Of course I did. I never give up on teams that I root for. There's always hope that they can come back.
5: I mean, you might have had a few, and you might have had to rewatch it on Sunday because you weren't all the way dialed in there in the fourth quarter. I don't know. Maybe you were. I'm proud of you. Look at the growth.
4: Well, I appreciate that.
5: Dude, it was wild. And I've had so many people ask me, was this about Ohio State or was this about Texas? I'm like, well, it's a little bit about both. And that's not the easy cop-out answer. I just look at Texas and the plays they made in the fourth quarter and the fourth downs they converted and the drives they extended. And that was the difference in the game. I mean, that's the beauty of college football at its highest level. And I absolutely believe that those two teams are as high as anybody. I think Ohio State is fantastic. Nothing about the result changes my opinion on the Buckeyes. They had a couple missed opportunities. They probably have a couple things they would have liked to have had back. And most notably, maybe making a field goal. They're

0: end, right? I mean, there's a lot of things that could have easily spun this thing in their favor. But when you have two elite titans in the sport going at it, it comes down to a few things. Red zone, third down, fourth down conversions, drive extenders. Like, those are the things that make a difference. Turnover margin, like, it's the margins. Like, that's really where it all goes down. And I thought Texas made more gotta-have-it plays than Ohio State, and that's why they won the game. So I thought it was an amazing game. Loved every second of it and would love to get another crack at it here in a few months, because I think both those teams are going to be in the mix in the postseason, and I think both those teams are going to be at or near the top of the sport for the foreseeable future.
1: Greg, it feels like I shouldn't be shocked, but that 4th and 9 in the third quarter with Texas going for it, I can't shake that out of my head, because it feels like it's a little too early to take those chances, but Texas gets the ball back a couple of more times and they score, and they score on that drive also. Man, I thought that was really ballsy at that particular point, just to say, hey, man, we have nothing to lose. We've built this roster just for this game. We've got to have it. Let's just go get it.
0: Well, here's the analytics. Like, I don't know the analytics, what it said. Is it go, no go there? I really don't know. I never looked back at it, but I can answer you this. Like, as a quarterback, if I'm Arch Manning, as a former quarterback, if I'm Steve Sarkisian, like, who do you want in charge of the game? Do you want to dictate terms with your own offense? Do you want, as the offensive play caller, to dial up the right play at the right moment for the conversion? Or do you want to just trust that your defense guesses right a couple times and doesn't give up a couple first downs to put this thing further out of reach? Like, to me, it all comes down to the mindset of the coach. Like, to me, if I'm Arch, if I'm the head coach, Steve Sarkisian, calling plays, give me the ball, dude. Like, I mean, I want the ball. Like, I don't want to leave it up to anybody else. I love my defense. I think they're great. They made great second half adjustments. Things looked better in the second half. All that stuff is true. Also, I want the ball. Like, I'm a 5-star, hopeful All-American. I'm a well-paid coach that is known for his offensive genius. Like, give me the rock. Let me call the play and let's go convert. So I love how they went for it. That's exactly what I would have done. And obviously, hindsight being 2020, they don't get it. We rip them right now, right? But they got it. And that's, I think, the approach that I'd want to have if I were an offensive-minded guy.
2: When you look at Texas in a win like this for Arch, for Sark, for that program, is this a win that can give them some sort of a confidence to realize, okay, we finally got over the hump in a sense? Or is it just, hey, week two of the college football season, yeah, you beat Ohio State, but you got way more on the road coming up?
0: No, dude, it's like, it's just getting started. They still, I think, have the number one schedule in college football as far as strength is concerned. It's right. I mean, that's like, all right, whew, thank goodness we survived. Awesome. We didn't do that last year. We made the plays we needed to make to win the game. Last year we didn't. We lost, and that's the way it goes. But guess what? I mean, humility is only 1 week away. Now, I mean, I know you're all over the Roadrunners this weekend taking the points. That is the lock, stock, and barrel. But what I'll also say is that there are so many teams on Texas's schedule that can get them. If they start reading their press clippings and they feel like they've arrived as a result of this performance, it was monumental. It was a fantastic, fantastic display of resolve and flipping the script. And all that stuff's awesome on one night of action. It means nothing for next week. It means nothing for the following week. And frankly, there were a couple flaws exposed too. Right? Like the O-line, there's some things to iron out there. Like, there's some things to iron out as far as how they decide to match coverage. There's some things to figure out when it comes to decision-making, ball security stuff. Like, there's some stuff to clean up. Like, that's the best part about it for Texas. Like, you didn't even play your A game and you won. And against a really good team. So they need to get better. They need to progress. And yeah, it's big, and it's big in the moment. And it feels awesome to be sitting at the top of the AP poll, but it doesn't mean anything because we've seen this team, you know, kind of play the level of the competition from time to time. And that can happen pretty quickly in the SEC with some of the teams they have to play and where they have to play.
1: It's Greg McElroy, ESPN, ABC college football analyst, on for his weekly visit. Now let's talk about a couple of teams that did not live up to the expectations of this past week, and that's Oklahoma and Oregon. Don't know where you want to start, but OU going to Michigan. Michigan had a poor performance against in their first game. Wind up winning the game on a controversial call that we talked about, but how surprised were you that Oklahoma and that offense just couldn't get it done?
0: Yeah, well, yeah, it was tough to watch, wasn't it? It was like, goodness gracious.
2: That's the truth.
0: And then look, as like a former quarterback, like I like fireworks, but I also have like an appreciation for the grinded out games too. Like I do. Like I mean, I played at Alabama. Like grinding it out is how we win games. But that was like next level tough. You know, here's the thing. We hear all off season about Oklahoma, how different they are. Oh, look at the tight ends. You know, we're going to run the ball. All the offensive line's back. You know, it's like you hear about the changes that they've made. And, oh, and John Mateer is, you know, he's look at how hard he, look, he's jacked. He's been in the weight room doing front squats and smelling salts. Like you just expect different, you know, which that's kind of what you'd think that from 1 year to the next, you do a deep dive internally and say, all right, what do we do well? What do we not do well? What do we need to do better? You know, that's what you do as a program every year. And what was disappointing to me from an Oklahoma vantage point is all the same stuff they were last year, all the same stuff that got them last year, got them again in this game. It's like John Mateer tried to do too much in a game that requires field position. Like you can't throw it late over the middle in traffic and let it get undercut. I mean, what was the likelihood of Michigan? You really gave up one long run. Yeah, you didn't tackle great early, but you gave up really one long run in the game. I mean, so you just can't give your defense a short field. Like, I don't care if you have to airmail that thing. Airmail that thing. I didn't think the run game looked really good. I didn't think they committed to the multiple personnel groupings that we've been hearing about all offseason. So I think it was a disappointing performance because you expected growth in a few different areas, and it didn't materialize. Now doesn't matter. Like it's hindsight's 2020. Now you got to make adjustments and you got to get better from here. It doesn't get much easier because that schedule's tough again. One of the toughest in the sport. And this, I'm not saying this was ever going to be a layup because Michigan's a really proud program. I really have a lot of respect for what they do defensively. I think there's a lot tougher opponents on Oklahoma's schedule coming up and it's going to require a lot more precision offensively. I think it's going to require a clear and established identity. I think they need to get better along the offensive line. And I think they got to find ways to get Isaiah Satania involved more. He wasn't nearly involved enough. There's going to be some soul searching after that one. And they're going to have to ask themselves offensively, all right, what do we want to be? What do we need to be? And how do we get there? Because right now, the offensive performance is not what you're looking for.
3: We'll have breakfast and lunch with the Invasion and hear all about college football, the Cowboys, and even the Birdhouse tomorrow with Donnie and Matt from 9 a.m. to 1 p.m. I'm your top 10 host, Jay King, and coming up next for our last segment tonight, we'll take you out to the hard line as they finish things up handing it over to the Sterminator for a visit inside Bob's World. Next.
4: All right, let's get to it. So embarrassing. Kind of, I guess, even though half the league got knocked out. So we are in a...
2: We're
4: in a Survivor League.
5: At least they don't have buyback in.
4: The Survivor League.
5: A lot of Survivor pools will let you buy back in week two.
4: No.
5: And we would be dumb enough to do it.
1: And then lose in week two.
4: We bought two.
5: That could be like the golf tournament where if you're like the worst, you win. And maybe if we could lose every week in the Survivor pool.
4: Over the last 3 years, we have to be the worst team.
5: There's no way we are.
4: We've got to be close.
5: We're definitely.
1: The only way we could be worse is if we forgot to put in our pick.
4: Yeah. So we're in Circa Survivor. The Circa Casino up there in Vegas puts this on, in which you pick a team every single week to win, no spread involved, and then you keep going if your team wins. You cannot pick the same team twice,
1: so on
4: and so forth. Yeah, 20 weeks. They throw in Thanksgiving and Christmas and all that good stuff. So anyway, I don't know if we need to set this up other than to play the audio or because we went through the big whole rigmarole.
5: And well, we had two teams.
4: Two
5: first
4: teams.
5: Of all.
4: So we bought a team for us, me, Bob, Dave, and then we bought a team for the control room. And remember, the payout, if you do win, is $20
5: million. 22-6.
4: 22-6.
1: Or if there's multiple teams, you get your share of it. But
4: right.
1: Yeah, the entire pot is a ton of money.
4: Right. And
5: So we won't be winning this year.
4: This is all self-explanatory, right?
6: Yeah, this is just going through the conversation that we were having last week, and y'all were picking through some of the possibilities for week one.
5: Covering ourselves in glory?
6: Yeah, and then it's pretty clear, I think, who on the show was in favor of the pick and who had a little bit of apprehension.
4: All right.
6: We'll listen.
4: Here we go.
7: Sucker Survivor!
4: So the noon window, Saints-Lions, Detroit 7-point favorite.
5: I would like to say Saints-Lions is tasty.
8: The Detroit Lions defeat the New Orleans Saints in overtime, 31-30.
4: Very.
5: Go on.
4: Falcons-Steelers, Pittsburgh is a 5.5-point favorite.
5: That's a little interesting.
9: 20-13, the final score. McCarthy and Rodgers winners in their first game of the reunion.
4: Bears-Panthers. Bears by 3, no.
10: A monster game, 59-37, Chicago.
4: Jacksonville-Cleveland. Jacksonville, an 8.5-point favorite at home over Cleveland.
5: Yeah, looks great.
10: They've done so today in convincing fashion over the Cleveland Browns by a final score of 34-10.
4: And then the big one, Chargers at home against the Cardinals.
5: Yeah.
4: And the Chargers are 9.5-point favorites.
11: Opening drive of the game, Love. Got a block from Johnson outside. Stiff arms his way in for 6. Oh, what a drive! And the Cardinals have started out the season on a 5-yard touchdown run.
5: So, with that in mind, I would strongly recommend either Chargers-Lions. And I kind of think we should almost have a multi-week plan, and I'd like to keep the Lions for later.
4: Yeah.
5: So I would lock in the Chargers right now unless Dave or Corby have a big issue with that.
11: He got by Wilson. Lost the ball, and it's loose. Cardinals look like they got it. Let's see. Boy, they were jumping. I don't know if the first attempt. Yep. Cardinals ball on a turnover by the Chargers.
4: I do not. I'm all in on the Chargers.
5: Right.
12: I mean, the Chargers burned us last year.
4: They
12: so
4: can't
12: they
4: do it 2 years in a row.
5: They did.
4: And here's the good part.
12: Mark that.
11: Down pressure, it was blocked. It's loose. Recovered at the 2 by the Chargers. Blocked on the play.
4: And here's the good part about the Chargers game. It's at 3:25. So technically we'll be out of the noon window at the very least.
11: Herbert going deep. Oh, he's got Davis. Intercepted at the 5! Picked off by Wingard!
5: Yes, we cannot be eliminated before dinner.
4: Right.
13: Cardinals bringing the heat.
11: Oh, they come and they get him again! A 3rd sack! This time, Buda Baker! Like a torpedo up the middle, throws him for a loss back to the 27.
4: All right. Chargers?
12: I will roll with you guys for the Chargers.
11: A terrific win for the Arizona Cardinals on the road. And the former coordinator under Sean Vay with the Rams comes up with a huge win in his debut.
5: So I would lock in the Chargers right now.
4: I'm all in on the Chargers. Oh, God, dude.
6: Jeez. So close.
1: Now
5: so,
4: we're out. Yep. Week one.
5: I forget. What was 2 years ago? Oh, yeah. Okay, so here's somebody.
1: This was Tip Sheet.
5: Was it Tip Sheet?
1: Yeah.
5: Okay, yeah. It was Tip Sheet who pointed out that in 2024, we lost to Jacoby Brissett. In 2025, we lost because we believed in the Chargers. And in 2026, we lost because Jacoby Brissett beat the Chargers.
1: It came full circle.
5: Meanwhile.
1: Yeah, the other side of the glass, they're still alive.
5: Hey. Meanwhile, look who's still in it. 1 week into the contest.
1: They took the Steelers, correct?
5: The boys took the Steelers.
6: The whole season is laid out for us now perfectly.
5: Now, not the smoothest afternoon. It was a rocky ride, right? Anybody get an ice cream headache along the way?
6: Oh, my God. Definitely. Watching Aaron Rodgers' Pittsburgh football is maddening.
4: But you squeezed out a win with Pittsburgh.
6: We squeezed out a win, but he's mad at his players every play.
1: But now you're done with Pittsburgh.
5: Yeah, now you take Pittsburgh off the list, and you've got 31 teams to choose from.
14: We were thinking Chargers to beat the Raiders.
6: Yeah. Would that rub salt in the wound if we go Chargers week 2?
4: God, that would be hilarious.
6: That flying too close to the sun.
4: Yes.
5: You have till Thursday, so you don't have to rush into it now unless you guys already have your selection.
2: I mean,
6: we do not.
2: You don't have to take the Chargers at all.
4: No, the whole season. The beauty.
2: You only have to take 19 more teams.
4: Do you know how hard I'm rooting for you guys? Like, you're all we have. This is it. You're our connection now to millions of dollars.
2: Yes, we want to live vicariously through you.
4: Yeah, we want to go to your parties. Your
5: Corby desperately wants his Cybertruck.
4: Yeah, I do.
2: His Cybertruck wrapped with his face on it.
6: For Lando to come in dressed like the Monopoly man every day.
5: I'll do it. A funny look on Corby's face on the hood, and it just says Boomer Sooner on it or something like that. That would just be so great.
6: We deserve this.
5: Would you like our pick for week two?
6: No. No, thank you.
4: You don't even don't. We are so bad.
6: No,
5: I have it.
6: Nah, that's okay.
5: Okay.
6: That's okay.
4: We're the worst players in the country at this game.
2: Raised concerns.
4: There were no concerns.
2: Yes, there was.
4: You would just half-ass like we lost to him last year.
5: That was a hedge. That wasn't a concern.
2: That was a valid concern.
4: It was, but you didn't speak up.
5: You had one foot on each shore.
2: Well, I didn't contribute any money, so I'm not going to lay down on the mat, take you guys down.
6: Two other Circa players picked the Cardinals in week one. And that they're still alive.
4: How did they do that?
5: Are you kidding me?
6: Yeah, there were two.
5: How many people took the Chargers?
6: A lot.
5: Like it was
6: 30-something percent.
2: Like a third of the field, I think.
5: I wonder how much your entry is worth already.
7: So that's a question I have. You don't have to win. Like, if we get out by like week 10, do we win anything then?
4: No.
5: But each week they will post a buyback price.
7: Gotcha.
5: And I think last week it was 1 cent. So in week two, it won't be super high, but there will get to a point, if you can last a month or two, that you can easily get your money back at least.
4: If you wanted it.
5: If you want it.
4: Right. Which, if
2: you're a giant
4: If you're 2 months but into by it, then you don't want your money
5: yeah,
4: back.
5: Yeah, I was going to say, by then you might be convinced that you can do no wrong.
6: So 7,585 people picked the Chargers out of 16,978.
4: God! Patients.
2: Over Dude. A third.
4: I mean, you almost eliminated half the league with the Stinko Chargers. Well, what was
2: the second biggest upset?
6: Titans.
2: Okay.
6: 213 people picked the Titans, about 1%.
5: What would it take for you to take the Chargers in any future year?
4: Nothing.
2: Never.
4: It can
2: never.
5: And who specifically? Is it Herbert? Is it Harbaugh?
2: It's Herbert.
4: All of them.
5: Is it just the Madison franchise?
2: Beer. Yeah, it's Madison Beer's
4: All
2: fault.
4: All of them. I can't.
2: The way she was shaking it up in that luxury suite.
4: Where do you get those suite? Shirts? You have to have those specially made? Like, if I got one of those?
5: I don't think you'd look the same.
4: Can I go to chargers.com? You don't think I'd fill that out?
13: Just.
5: No. You'd have to get some work done.
2: She's wearing her smart glasses.
4: Our text thread was quite funny, though, over the weekend. We knew it. I knew it in the first quarter. The first freaking quarter, I'm like, we're cooked.
2: Yeah, and Bob was like, no.
4: A lot of football left.
5: Well, I'm just surrounded by people. The opening kickoff, Cowboy fans are mad. The Packer fans are mad. In the first quarter, I got a mental patient sitting next to me mad at the Packers. I got people mad at our picks. It's just like, everybody, just let us get to halftime.
7: The funniest thing from Sunday was that our pick was in the noon window. So the first text in the group chat was from Corby taunting us that we were going to lose.
2: It didn't look good at the beginning.
5: That's a sign that we're all insecure. If we lash out in taunting, it's just that we're scared of our own pick.
6: But no greater feeling than when your pick has passed and you're just watching everything else happen.
7: They wouldn't know about that.
5: Yeah. Come on, we made it to week three last year.
4: So sorry.
5: Yeah, we suck at this.
4: Can't stand this.
5: All right, community quick hits. By the way, congratulations to the crew. They have they have at least won the Circa Survivor.
2: Well, they got to make it to week four.
5: They've won on this show.
2: Yeah, they need to get a show record and get to week four.
5: That's true. That's something to shoot for, guys.
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22: The science continues to stack up. Alcohol just is not great for us, even in small amounts. It's actually toxic to the body. Look, we literally use alcohol to disinfect. Regular drinking raises the risk of high blood pressure, a weaker immune system, and several cancers. One researcher framed the cancer risk this way. One drink is kind of like one cigarette, he said. Now here's the good news. A lot of the damage done by alcohol can be undone if you cut back early enough. Your immune system can rebound within a week. Then some of the brain changes from drinking might start to recover within weeks to months. The key is not waiting so long that the damage becomes permanent. So if you've been looking for that nudge, that sign, that bit of encouragement to cut back, here you go. And I wish you luck. I'm Dr. Sanjay Gupta, helping you live a better life.
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6: Morning, P1s. Cowboys back at the start today as they prep for the home opener against the Commanders on Sunday. Dallas starting 0-1 after a loss to the Giants in the season opener. Cowboys have lost both Week 1 games under Brian Schottenheimer, but the Cowboys head coach knows you can't lose the season in Week 1.
7: This is a long season. I understand everybody thought we'd go in there and hang 50 on New York and whatnot. It's a good football team we played. They had a very specific game plan. They wanted to pound the rock.
6: New York quarterback Jackson Dart, a record-setting game, the only player in NFL history with 3-plus passing touchdowns, 50-plus rushing yards, and 130 passing rating in a season opener. Shoddy understands he's not the only team with the strong quarterback on the Cowboys' upcoming schedule.
7: We got Jaden this week, and then you guys maybe have heard of Lamar Jackson coming in a couple weeks. So we certainly have to get better with our discipline. The other thing that I will say that looking at the game that we need to be better in is our communication on defense.
6: That Cowboys defense ranking among the worst in Week 1 after a year in which they were historically bad, and Schottenheimer still preaching not to panic.
7: I see this defense every day, and we did not perform well enough as a football team last night, coaching and playing. It's certainly not the standard, but I'm also not ready to say the expectations for where we think we're going to get to as a defense and as a football team are not accurate.
6: The Cowboys head coach also not concerned with his hand-picked defensive coordinator Christian Parker, saying he's rebounded well from the opening night defeat.
7: I have no question Christian Parker is the right guy for this job. He's an outstanding coach. He will learn from this, just like our young players are going to learn from this. We're going to play our young players this weekend too, and they're going to play better. And Christian's going to call a better game this week and feel better about it. So experience is gained by making mistakes.
6: The defense will be without a couple of starters for Week 2 as Malik Hooker and Marvion Overshown, both expected out 1 to 2 weeks with injuries. Shoddy talks about who will step into the green dot role with Overshown out.
7: Move these guys around a little bit. D-Winner's obviously the most experienced of the group. Jayshon got some valuable play time yesterday, did some good things, did some things that he needs to improve on. Shamar James is a valued member of our football team, very smart, very bright.
6: The big focus for Schottenheimer and company this week, upping the physicality.
7: Well, it's a padded practice this week. Our guys know that they need to play lower, they need to play better, but I would assume that Thursday's practice is going to be pretty physical, and understand we've got another physical opponent coming in here.
6: Kickoff is at 3:25 Sunday, which means our Cowboys countdown to kickoff gets started at 1 o'clock. Rangers and Red Sox opening a 3-game series at Globe Life. Texas getting the offense going in the second inning.
8: And now the 2-2. And it's poked into the air, shallow left center. This could be trouble. Story going out. He can't make the play. It's off of his glove. Coming in to score is Diaz. Jansen in as well. Foscue makes it to third. Story, the shortstop, angling out, headed toward Anthony, the left fielder. Was able to reach out with his back to the diamond, but it just did tick off his glove. So Seager finds a spot, brings in two more. It's 4-0 Rangers.
6: That fourth spot in the second, the only runs that the Rangers lineup would produce, so it falls to the pitching staff the rest of the way. Jacob DeGrom goes 5 innings, allowing a 2-run homer in the third, but otherwise on point, striking out 8 as well. 4 Rangers relievers combined for 4 shutout innings, including Jacob Latz going 1 2/3 for his 30th save of the year, and the Rangers pick up a 4-2 win in the opener. Skip Schumacher tipping the cap to both bullpens for their efforts.
9: Their bullpen, they matched up, it feels like, every inning to try to stop us, and they did. They did a good job, but 4 was enough, and our bullpen was equally as good, which was great to see.
6: DeGrom picking up his 11th win of the season and has struck out 20 batters over his last 2 starts. Schumacher says that's about as much as he can ask for from the starter.
9: He gave us everything he had. He did not feel 100%. You could tell the way he attacked them, went about it. He gave us everything he had, and that's all we could ever ask for. So he also got out of a big jam, bases loaded jam, to end the 5th. And yeah, our guys are fighting right now, and it's fun to watch them give everything they got to each other.
6: Game 2 of the series tonight at 7:05. Elsewhere in MLB, the Astros outlast the Royals 4-2 in their series opener. It does keep Houston 1 game ahead of Texas in the AL West race while still holding the tiebreaker. And the Guardians take down the White Sox 7-6. No help for the Rangers there either, as they still trail Cleveland by 1.5 in the wild card. The only help the Rangers get from last night's games, the Blue Jays 10-1 defeat of the Hanson Tigers. Toronto a half game back of Texas in the wild card race. Ticker also service of Tight End Sports Bar and Grill. 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That is the Ticket Ticker. I'm Ryan Baldwin. Coming up on the Musers pregame show, NFL insider Ed Werder's weekly visit with the Courage Boys on Sports Radio 96.7 and 1310 The Ticket.
8: Morning, Ed.
10: Good morning. I'm always glad to hear the crowd politely applauding the introduction. I just never know if they're going to show up or not.
11: Oh, no, they love you. They can't wait till Ed comes on to talk some football. And, okay, two things at work. New sheriff in town in the Meadowlands, and John Harbaugh is trying to build a new identity with the Giants, and he's off to a really good start. They did a lot of good things on Monday, and the Cowboys did not. What stood out to you as the most disturbing thing about an opening loss to the Giants?
10: Well, those have been very, infrequent, no matter.
12: Whoops. Oh, no.
11: Oh, no.
12: Man, that was going to be a great hot sports opinion.
11: It was about to start ripping, and we just went out. Stand by, and we will reestablish with the great Ed Werder. Nothing funny about that when Ed's about to go on a tangent about something, and when he gets cut off.
12: It makes me think that the Cowboys are at work here, that Jerry is sabotaging all these lines.
11: He wants Ed silenced.
12: Yes, people who are going to criticize the team.
11: He can't handle the truth that Ed was about to spill.
13: It can't come out if it doesn't go in.
11: That is true. That is the theme of the 26 Cowboys, that it can't come out if it don't go in.
12: So if it doesn't go into the phone receiver, it can't come out over the airwaves.
14: Sorry. One sec, sorry.
11: That was a drop, but that is Denny trying to redial Ed. Okay, now we're good. So sorry, Ed. I'm not sure what happened there. But you were saying the most disturbing thing was...
12: Before Jerry tried to silence you.
11: Yeah, Jerry tried to silence you somehow.
10: I think the performance of the defense. I mean, yeah, Dak Prescott's dominated this rivalry like few quarterbacks against any division opponents, and he didn't play particularly well, but they didn't have a lot of possessions. And so I think the most concerning thing was the play of the Christian Parker defense. And, he's a first-time defensive coordinator. He's highly regarded. And I tried to warn people about having expectations of immediate success, because he's never, called defenses before. He's never been responsible for the game plan. He's never had to make the in-game adjustments. And between that and not playing people and having an enormous turnover on personnel on that side of the ball, I don't think it's totally unexpected that they would play poorly. But I did think they would look significantly better than Matt Eberflus's first defense or Mike Zimmer's first defense.
12: Yes, I agree with all of that. And coming out of that game, so this stat, EPA per drive, that was the worst performance of any team in week one. And among the 574 games since the start of last season, it ranked 571st. So that was worse than pretty much anything we saw last year out of Matt Eberflus. And when you go back and look at some of the film that people are starting to circulate, and you see these players lost and out of position and not really hustling in a couple of cases. It's just, it's shocking that it was that bad.
10: And it was worse somehow than the Carolina Panthers giving up 59 points and 8 touchdowns to the Chicago Bears.
12: Right.
10: In week one. I think a lot of it on both sides of the ball, quite honestly, is the fact that the Cowboys choose, for reasons we all understand, not to play, not to risk the injury, their most prominent players in the preseason. And they might never admit that, but Dak Prescott is 2-5 now in season openers when he doesn't play in the preseason. And another team that got upset, suffered arguably a far worse upset than Dallas, were the Chargers, who went to the playoffs last year and lost to Arizona, which is regarded as one of the worst teams in football. And Jim Harbaugh said yesterday that he regrets not using the preseason differently and getting his players that they're depending on to win games some reps in some of these games. And I wonder if the Cowboys might rethink their position in that regard too. But the defensive performance was just awful. And I think the most alarming thing to me in listening to Brian Schottenheimer yesterday was not that the the young players played so many snaps and appeared confused, but how does Deron Bland blow another coverage?
12: Right.
10: Why are they sitting up there talking about, geez, Quinnen Williams and, you know, Kenny Jackson,
12: Kenny Clark.
10: I always have trouble with that one. So Kenny Clark, two veteran defensive ends that you acquired because you traded Micah Parsons, one of whom in Quinnen Williams, you've made the centerpiece of your defense. You've extended his contract in a proactive way that's very uncommon for this organization. Why are they not meeting expectations in a standalone primetime game to start your season under a new coordinator? Why is the coach saying, oh, they were all right, but they weren't the dominant players we expected them to be? I mean, if you're not that against the Giants, who are you going to be that against?
11: Right. Yeah. And, you know, once again, because of these defensive problems, when you look at offensive philosophy, if you're the Cowboys, do you think, okay, we need to score 30 a game or we're not going to win? Or do you just trust that, okay, we're going to be a normal defense? I almost think that's a question for Brian Schottenheimer this week. Do we have to score 38 points to win each week?
10: Yeah, you know, I asked him last week, expecting that the Cowboys were going to have a defense they could depend upon, and maybe they still will, right?
11: Yeah.
10: It's one game out of 17, and for all of the reasons we talked about, the personnel changes and the new coordinator, the first game was probably going to not be perfect. And I asked him that, and he said, I said, you know, having a defense, how does that affect the way your quarterback approaches the game, how you call plays on the offensive side of the ball? And he basically said, I don't care what we have to do to win. You know, I just want to win. If we win 13-10, that's fine. So he's fine not scoring a lot of points, but we have no reason to believe that that's not going to be required yet again. And, you know, I think Dak went into this game and the season really feeling like he was going to be able to trust his defense like he did in the Dan Quinn era to create some short fields and put momentum on their side with what they do on that side of the ball, you know, pressuring the quarterback, getting some takeaways. And really none of that ever materialized, and you just wonder if it's going to be more of the same. Now, the thing is like they didn't execute that poorly on offense. They only had two possessions in the second half. They scored touchdowns on both of them. But I'm a little concerned offensively about the fact that this is an explosive offense, and they had no 20-yard plays. They didn't have a 50-yard receiver. They didn't have a 50-yard rusher. So those are the reasons I'm concerned about the offensive side of the ball and the effect the defense has on that approach.
12: Meanwhile, the Giants were able to throw the ball. They ran the ball. Last year, we saw this a lot. A team that wasn't known for offense, Arizona comes to mind, some others, they would light up the Cowboys. And then they wouldn't light anybody else up. What do you think of these Giants? Is this repeatable for them, or did they just look good because they were playing the Dallas offense?
10: Either one of those things, but I do think the approach John Harbaugh takes and the play style that he's created, the identity his teams have always had, is a very sustainable way to play. Whether home, road, weather's less significant. I mean, they just want to physically punish and dominate you, and that's exactly what that offense did to the Cowboys repeatedly the other night in the game. I mean, I don't know, there were too many snaps the Cowboys won. The Giants averaged over 6 yards per play on second and third down. They converted, what, 9 out of 11 third down situations in the game, and that counts their kneel down in the victory formation at the end of one of the failures. They went 4 for 4 scoring touchdowns in the red zone. I mean, they totally had their way with Dallas, but that's the way John Harbaugh puts his teams together. And, you know, they had these long, arduous, physical training camp practices. I thought they looked a lot like the Bill Parcells, Tom Coughlin, Super Bowl-winning Giants in dominating both lines of scrimmages and, you know, punishing the opposing defense with the run game the way they did. The quarterback mobility, I thought Jackson Dart was exceptional. He just looked like a second-year quarterback in total command. And so we can't dismiss the possibility that the Giants are going to be significantly better, you know, this year. I mean, there were three head coaches in their first years last year who went to the playoffs. I think that's the expectation the Giants had in hiring John Harbaugh. And in each of the last 5 years, the NFL's seen a second-year quarterback, which Jackson Dart is, go to the postseason. So maybe the Giants are that team, which means now the Cowboys have another playoff team in their own division to deal with.
11: Yes, and speaking of their own division, now here comes Washington. And, you know, we said this a lot last year, and they were a two-point conversion away from tying Philadelphia there late in the game on Sunday. And don't you think they look at the tape from Monday and think, okay, we can looks like Dallas is still having problems on defense. We can do some things this week.
10: Another team that suffered the consequences of having a Diggs on the roster, making mental decisions at just the wrong time.
11: Yeah.
10: But I think the funny thing about this matchup to me, and it's hugely important, right, to start
11: you're starting
10: your season with two division opponents, the two worst teams in your division last year, and you're already 0-1, and now you're playing at home. And, you know, this is another team with a quarterback who can run. We saw Jackson Dart make a lot of plays with his mobility the other night. Well, Jaden Daniels does that to the nth degree. That's who he is. And so the interesting thing with Dan Quinn coming into me is the Cowboys decided when Dan Quinn moved on, and I'm not sure they were going to bring him back even if he hadn't gotten the Washington job. You know, that took forever. And he was the last head coach hired in that particular cycle, leaving Dallas to go to Washington. And the Cowboys front office and the fan base really had sort of given up on his whole approach. Like, you know, we're going to play 5 and 6 defensive backs all the time. We're going to attack the quarterback, create turnovers, but they could never stop the running game, right? Well, isn't that what Christian Parker's doing personnel-wise now? They're back to, oh, we want to play light boxes, and we want to have, you know, a versatile safety that we can use in the pass rush at times. So, yeah, this should be the kind of defense that they want to go against. And they should have a lot of insight because they know how Dan Quinn plays. They have Von Miller, who just came off that Washington team from last year, leading them in sacks. But they better be prepared to deal with a mobile quarterback, and they just have to avoid giving up explosive plays to guys like Terry McLaurin.
12: Last season, the Cowboys were the most penalized team in the NFL. They picked up where they left off in that category as well, with a lot of penalties, including some really bad ones at bad moments, late hits, the Javonte Williams taunting penalty. Is that a player thing? Is that on Brian Schottenheimer? Is it a culture thing? Why can't they kick this bug?
10: Well, they've led the NFL in penalties over the last 5 years. And that's happened despite the myriad of defensive coordinators they've had, despite having two different head coaches, Mike McCarthy and Brian Schottenheimer. So it does seem like there must be some cultural element into it. Even though McCarthy's teams in Green Bay were among the most highly penalized teams in football. But, yeah, to your point, I mean, a lot of those are just totally unnecessary and totally selfish and harmful to your team. I mean, Brandon Aubrey gets put in a position where making an extra point is difficult and proved to be impossible for the best long-range kicker in football. And then, you know, DeMarvion Overshown adds 15 yards to the Giants' first touchdown drive because he hits Jackson Dart clearly out of bounds. I mean, yeah, those things just can't happen on a regular basis like they have been. What do they have, 9 penalties in the first half the other night?
11: Yeah, first half was really bad.
10: I mean, and the timing of a lot of those, you know, is just so detrimental to trying to win football games, giving away, you know, all those yards and creating all those situations where you either, you know, you're losing points. And they can ill afford to give points away.
11: Well, we'll see what they have in store for us this week, Ed. It's always something.
10: Know.
11: Yeah, you never know with this team. All right, thanks, Ed. Have a great week.
10: All right, you too. Thanks a lot.
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8: 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Ticker brought to you by Cosm at Grandscape in the Colony and Dr. Matthew Cavey at Texas Radiotherapy. Cowboys return to the start today to prep for the Commanders on Sunday. Brian Schottenheimer's not worried about an 0-1 start to the season.
9: This is a long season. I understand everybody thought we'd go in there and hang 50 on New York and whatnot. It's a good football team we played. They had a very specific game plan. They wanted to pound the rock.
8: Cowboys countdown to kickoff starts at 1 o'clock on Sunday. Rangers open their series with the Red Sox with a 4-2 victory. Texas putting up all four runs in the second inning and holding the lead from there. Game 2 tonight, 7:05. Diamond Talk afterwards here on the Ticket. And unfortunately for the Rangers, no help in the playoff race. The Astros take down the Royals 4-2. Houston maintains its one-game lead in the AL West and still holds the tiebreaker. 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That is the Ticket Ticker. I'm Ryan Baldwin, Sports Radio 96.7, 1310 The Ticket.
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10: I wonder if it's hard to work a crane.
0: Well, good morning. It is 6 o'clock on The Ticket, and you've got the morning musings. Giorgio, Craig, and Gordon, known as the Musers. Gordo has the observation deck coming up here at 6:15, and it's our first edition of a pun.
11: Now, see, the way you said my name and then giggled, people are going to think that I just farted or something.
0: No,
11: in the
0: you
11: studio.
0: Didn't do that. You didn't do that. I just got the giggles because of something, a prank that you played, which is really funny. And I don't know when to tell that story exactly. I don't even know where to start because it's not going to be nearly as funny to everybody else as it is to us. To us, it's like this work of art that Craig pulled off over the last 12 hours. But, yeah, maybe we'll tell it at a time of our choosing.
11: You know, as a former colleague of ours once said, I do pranks for the love of the game. I don't do it for attention.
0: Yeah, that's like, the way to do it.
11: Like
0: yeah.
11: When I called into that Detroit radio station and did the slide Stevie Y between the pipes prank.
0: Yeah.
11: I didn't think anybody was listening. I didn't know it was being recorded by our friends.
0: Yeah. Bad radio was hanging on every word.
11: And they came up to me afterwards and go, wow, you just do this because you love it. So, and I don't need you to retell the story. I just do it for the love of it.
0: Okay. All right. And that's fine because I don't think even if we did a really good job of explaining it, if people would just go, God, that's just seems like a huge waste of time. And it is. And it's been a... It's been an ongoing prank now for about 33 years, and it never gets old.
12: Is it like ham with the nut bits with no payoff?
0: No, this is a payoff to all of us, but it's a very small one. Yeah, we'll have to tell it at some point, but we've got too much to do.

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1: Appreciate that. We will have our first edition of Upon Further Review later this hour at 6:55. We'll have our pigskin panel this morning at 7:55. Tim Kalashaw and David Moore will try to keep them separated. They seem to go at each other when they jump on the pigskin panel. And tempers seem to be flaring in the Metroplex after that Cowboys loss to the Giants on Monday night.
2: Man, are they.
1: Everyone's mad. It just takes one game and everyone's at a 10 on the fan Richter scale of frustration.
2: I almost think this is the most upset the fans have been since the Packers playoff loss.
1: Yeah.
2: About any single game. Because the last 2 years, not a whole lot was expected. But this year, a lot was expected for whatever reason.
1: Yes.
2: And they didn't come close to delivering on Sunday night. So I think it's got everybody really worked up. Wait till you hear letters from listeners today at 7:35.
1: Yeah, see there? Everyone's worked up. All right, so that'll be the pigskin panel this morning at 7:55. Letters from listeners, 7:35. And here we are really getting deep into football season. We've already had some pretty good storylines in 1 week of the NFL. And now going on week three of college football. And the Rangers are still hanging in there as a part of the sports scene here in DFW. They are still right in the thick of it, just one game back of the Houston Astros in the American League West, as we have called it all year long, the division that nobody wants to win. Or at least teams try, but the best they can do is just get to 500 or maybe a game over 500. That's where the Astros are right now. It's 76-75 after their win last night. The Rangers are 75-76, not 76-75, just a game back. And last night, we've said this several times during the year, but to this point, that was maybe their best win last night. They're taking on a really good Boston team. Jacob DeGrom is on the mound, and he had a great start his last time out. And now in his last seven starts, DeGrom is 3-2 with an ERA of 3.53. He's been striking out a lot of batters. He had a good outing last night, gave up a couple in the second inning, but hung in there into the fifth. Then the Rangers' bullpen came in. And Silseth and Alexander and Garcia. And then Jacob Latz. Man, incredible. And another save that he gets going from the eighth inning to the ninth inning. He got him out of a jam in the eighth and then closed it down in the ninth. And his last strikeout, the pitch was in the dirt. It was such an awesome pitch. And the Rangers win 4-2. To stay just a game back of the Astros, and in the wild card, they're just a game and a half back of Cleveland. They hopped over Toronto last night as the Blue Jays lost. It's like we thought it would go into September, and no one is claiming this division, and there are no clear-cut favorites for that third wild card.
2: Yeah, it's really amazing to me how this team has hung around 500 so consistently. They got out of the gate well at 4-1, and then at some point in May they found themselves six games under 500. That was the low water mark in terms of hanging around 500. They were 25-31, and then they clawed their way back up, and they got to 34-34 on June 11th, and since then, they have not been outside of three games either way.
1: Yeah.
2: They just hang around 500, and we've gone over the stats about how they were 500 last year, and you go back the year before to the All-Star break, and they were exactly 500. They've just been right in the middle. I'm not sure I've ever seen a team go a three-year stretch where they have been just dead.

0: add-on 500 and rarely varying from that. They just stick at 500. And in this division, if they do that in these final, what do they got, 11 to play?
1: Yeah.
0: If they do that for the final 11, they might win it. That's all you have to do. Go 5-6 in your final 11, and you might win this division with a losing record.
1: Could. And if you go 6-5, man, your chances are really good.
0: Yes.
1: Yeah, it's they're the only team outside of the White Sox that is a division, and they're a division leader, but they've really come back, too. They're only 3 games over now. The White Sox have kind of come back down to earth. They're still in first place, but they're the only team that I can see that's in the playoff race that's like the Rangers in that they're good at home. Rangers are 41-32 at home, but if they don't make it, it'll be because of what they've done on the road this year, where they're 34-44.
0: Mm-hmm.
1: That is the worst record of all of the contending teams. The White Sox are close. They're 34-43. Everyone else is right at 500 or a winning record on the road. That will do in the Rangers if that is the case, if they just don't quite make it.
0: Luckily, most of their remaining games are at home.
1: Yes.
0: Except for the final 3 at Minnesota, but they get Boston, Toronto, and the Mets at home. So that's a big plus. I don't like how the schedule was put together this year. I always prefer the teams to finish, you know, preferably the last series of the season, but if not then the next to last, with your division rival.
1: Yeah.
0: Or rivals. Finish with the AL West teams, because wouldn't this be amazing if the last series of the year was a 3-game set between the Astros and Rangers? Wouldn't that be incredible? Even though neither team has been particularly good this year, it would be such a great way to wrap up what has been a tight division race.
1: Yeah. The last couple of series, let's just say when the season started, and it still would apply, the Mariners are kind of hanging in there, but if it was Seattle and Houston instead of the Mets and Twins to end this thing. So, yeah, 2 more with the Red Sox, 3 with the Blue Jays, then an off day, then 3 with the Mets who come to town, and then that road trip at Minnesota to take on the Twins. They're in the same spot that they were in the middle of June, the middle of July, and it's just all of these teams have been spinning their wheels at some point. But I don't know, last night felt a little different. Good crowd on hand. There are more than 30,000 at Globe Life. And, yeah, I'm starting to think that the Rangers, and I think they've had a pretty good belief all year long that, hey, we can do this. We can get in this thing. There does seem to be some team chemistry that they have, and it hasn't translated into, you know, them going on this big winning streak. But maybe they've saved their best to last here to finish up the season. We'll see.
0: I wonder if they had a good crowd and there's some renewed excitement because sports fans watch the Cowboys on Sunday night and think, okay, this isn't worth it this year. Let's. What else is going on? Our baseball team? Oh, okay.
1: They've got no chance at the playoffs. Hey, this team at least has a chance.
0: They're only a game back.
1: Yeah, this is late in the season.
0: Let's watch them.
1: All right. And normally we visit with Dave Raymond on Wednesdays. Here in the football season, we move him to Thursday. So we'll visit with Dave Raymond tomorrow at 6:55. Up next, it's Gordo and the Observation Deck.
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0: Ticket brought to you by Frankel & Frankel Injury Attorneys and Mr. Winston's, the premier barbershop in Dallas-Fort Worth. Cowboys beginning prep for the Commanders in earnest today. Brian Schottenheimer gives his big focus for the upcoming week.
1: We'll have some padded practices this week. Our guys know that they need to play lower. They need to play better. But I would assume that Thursday's practice is going to be pretty physical. And understand we've got another physical opponent coming in here.
0: Cowboys countdown to kickoff starts at 1 o'clock on Sunday. It's another solid outing for Jacob DeGrom and the Rangers' 4-2 win over the Red Sox. 5 innings, 2 earned runs, 8 strikeouts. Righty has struck out 20 over his last two. First pitch for Game 2 at 7:05 tonight. Diamond Talk afterwards here on the ticket. And the Brewers continue their dominance in the NL Central. Milwaukee's 5-1 win over Pittsburgh last night secures its fourth straight division title. Before the streak, it had won 4 division titles total in its first 54 years. Ticker also a service of Applebee's. Football is back in Applebee's game day headquarters. 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That is the Ticket Ticker. 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
3: Good morning. It is 6:17 on The Ticket. It's Wednesday morning with the Musers, September 16th. Coming up at 6:40, a visit with Cowboys COO, the second-in-command, Stephen Jones, about the rough start to the season. 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
4: Thank you, Craig. You guys run surveillance cameras at all times?
3: Yes.
5: Yep.
4: I guess I don't. So,
3: I find that hard to believe.
5: I do, too.
3: Like, you were on the cutting edge of this 20, 25 years ago.
5: You're the tech guy.
3: You were surveilling everybody in your neighborhood.
4: Yeah, I just, I have them trained at all neighbors' houses. No, I have the most extensive security camera setup known to man.
6: The bestest.
4: The bestest. Well, in Georgia, this house, of course, has a security camera, and that's the only reason we're aware of this story, because their cameras caught a guy as during the middle of the night, happened between 2:15 a.m. and 5:30 a.m., back on September 1st, a dude gets into their yard, swims in their pool, before hopping in their hot tub and chilling for about 3 hours.
5: 3 hours?
4: Yeah.
7: At school, I take a dick up in the pool.
4: Whoa. Whoa. You take your what to the pool?
5: Can we just get rid of some audio like that one and Paul? And
4: no, that's great. Huh? Oddly enough, these are all involving you.
5: Amnesia.
8: Amnesia, get rid of that.
4: Amnesia. That's a weird one. Like some of them I get, like people, like Chester drawers. I knew a person who thought it was Chester drawers for forever. It's chest of drawers. Mm-hmm. Uh-oh, wait, you're looking at me as if you didn't know it was chest of drawers.
5: No, that's the way I would say it, but I hear a number of people say that, that Chester drawers. I can't say it. Chester drawers.
4: I found one last night when I was doing Twitch. I say Keanu Reeves.
3: Keanu?
4: Yeah, and it's Keanu.
9: Pronunciation.
4: So I've been mispronunciating that.
5: Yeah.
4: Yeah, and Giorgio, you say amnesia rather than amnesia.
5: Yeah, I've made the change, and I don't think you've noticed.
4: And you don't think I'm appreciating
5: no,
4: that?
5: No, I don't think you're appreciating
4: recognizing that.
5: Yeah, you're recognizing it.
4: So not only did this guy get in the hot tub, but for what appears to be 10 minutes, he intensely interacts with a rubber ducky that's inside the pool.
3: You mean he loved it?
4: The police report describes it as intensely interacting. They did not want to get more graphic than that, but they did release a still photo of this, and in this still photo, it doesn't look like he's rubbing his gonadals on it, but he does have the rubber ducky, okay, facing away from him. And he's doing something to the hindquarters of the duck. It's riding on his mustache as he's... And it's real cheap because he's wearing a ball cap inside the hot tub. and he's performing an act of rear admiration on the rubber ducky. Here, you're just going to see that there.
5: Say, it's not a floating chlorinator, is it?
4: Because they do make those rubber duckies that are floating chlorinators.
3: Yeah, look at this guy.
5: So did they
4: kind of got the Freddie Mercury mustache going?
5: Did the homeowners not see this until the next day, or were they alerted, hey, there's somebody in your pool right now?
4: Yeah, they didn't see it until the next day. But now they're still actively looking for this guy because as he escaped the home on a bicycle.
3: Low rent.
4: Why is that low rent?
3: It just
4: as
3: is.
4: A cyclist, you should.
5: Yeah, you should appreciate that.
4: Yeah, you should love his dedication to the two-wheeled missile.
3: And I do. But if you're committing a crime, or in this case, trespassing or whatever he's doing, if a bike is your getaway vehicle, that's pretty low rent.
4: And you've just made love to a little bitty pool toy. I mean, that's things are a little bit off in your life. He also, as he left, grabbed a few pool towels. And so now they've added those charges to him, and the pool towels were worth $1,200.
5: Wait.
3: Wow.
5: There's towels that cost $1,200?
4: Yes. He took six towels valued at $200 each.
5: Okay. But still.
4: Wait, what do you mean, okay? Towels cost $200 each?
5: Well, that's what I'm saying, yeah. But I thought originally it was, you know, just one or two for $1,200, that they were at least worth $600, if not more. But yeah, $200 towel makes no sense.
4: Must have been a pretty nice neighborhood.
5: Yeah.
4: What could possibly be better? Hey, there's different quality levels. We see it in sheets. You can tell the difference between a $20 set of sheets and a $200 set of sheets. Can you tell the difference between let's say a $40 towel. That seems like it's expensive for a towel, right? Yeah. That should be the high end of towels.
5: Yeah.
4: Is there a difference in a $40 towel and a $200 towel?
5: There must be. Like, if you stay at a really nice hotel, they seem to have, I don't know how much those are, but they seem nicer than what we have at our house, whatever we pay.
4: Are they?
5: Yeah. If you stay at a really nice place, yeah.
4: Huh. I don't know. I always take them. I thought that was part of the deal. Like, I've already paid for that with my room renting dollars. So you can just take whatever towels you want.
5: Well, they will charge you for it if you do take it.
4: Never been charged. Never been charged. What do you think about them apples? What do you mean, I will be?
5: Because you're not supposed to do that. Stealing.
4: Nah, I paid for it. My tax dollars paid for the roads that lead to that hotel.
5: Okay, thank you.
4: Therefore,
5: thank you.
3: Guy who's going to be well within his rights to do anything.
4: Yes.
5: Who loves explaining his rights.
4: Oh, I cannot tell you how much I can't stand the taxpayer argument. The taxpayer guy who is convinced that, hey, I pay so that person's salary, that person's salary, that person. Mm-hmm. You're like, dude, you paid like $12 in taxes last year, and yet somehow you're carrying a 1,000-person payroll? I don't think so. Then the story out of Florida. They've arrested a woman. She's facing charges because she threw a bucket of feces on her neighbor that she accused of sleeping with her husband. Yersi Esperanza Machado Rivera.
5: Hey, man.
4: A 50-year-old woman arrested on charges of burglary and battery after she allegedly threw a bucket of feces onto her next-door neighbor over the suspected affair. She thinks the neighbor's having relations with her husband, so she pushes her way into the victim's house and then throws a bucket of poop on her.
3: Wow.
4: So how many people just have buckets of that sitting around?
3: She didn't quickly manufacture that?
4: It says that she and the victim live in separate sides of a split trailer in a mobile home park. in Miami Gardens.
3: Hold on. I've never heard of a duplex trailer. Have you?
4: I haven't either.
8: No.
3: I didn't know they made those.
4: A split trailer. So she goes to the victim's side of the trailer, starts banging on the door, accuses her of having a sexual relationship with the husband. Then she forces her way into the victim's home, shoved her, and then threw a bucket filled with her own human fecus. And she told a witness before the incident that she herself had filled the bucket to throw in the victim's face.
10: Oh, wow. My gosh, that is horrible.
4: So how long did it take her to fill the bucket? I mean, that's got to be a couple weeks, right?
3: Yeah.
4: To fill up a Homer bucket?
8: Yeah, I bet it wasn't totally full. I bet she just went once.
4: You think it was... So that's not really a bucket full. It was just a bucket containing one dispense.
8: Right. I would dispensal.
4: Think
8: so, but who knows?
3: The copywriter may have dressed it up a little bit.
4: Now, she told deputies that she was simply trying to get rid of a bucket of fecus because she'd been using it as her toilet since her toilet was broken.
3: Man.
8: Maybe it was more than one.
4: Nobody in this story sounds like they're doing too well.
3: She was keeping that inside?
4: Yeah.
3: Oh, my God.
4: And then she complained to the deputies that someone had stolen her. She had a set of $200 towels. They had stolen those from her.
3: Not $1,200 towels.
4: No, they were $200 each.
3: Oh.
4: And she had 10 of them stolen. So there's that story. Which one's more wheels off? The guy who makes love to a pool duck and then escapes on a bicycle? Or the woman who keeps a bucket of fecus in one half of a single wide to throw on the woman on the other side who may have slept with her husband?
3: The woman.
4: That's more wheels off.
3: Yes. The guy is also wheels off, but the woman is more wheels off.
4: Huh.
3: Dung, duplex trailer, throwing said dung that you keep inside your duplex trailer on a neighbor. I mean, that other guy's just being nice to a rubber ducky.
4: Yeah. I mean, when was the last time the rubber ducky had someone make love to it?
3: Right.
4: He was doing a service. And then a lawyer has been reprimanded in Santa Fe because he's taken on this guy's case and the dude was convicted of murder. He's trying to appeal it. So he's now representing this guy. And he submits a filing to the courts that contained made-up police testimony and witnesses that were completely fabricated.
3: How do you think you can get away with that?
4: The problem was he used ChatGPT to summarize the case so far for him. And ChatGPT, of course, just made up whatever it wanted to.
3: Wow.
4: And this guy didn't know any better, so he submitted it to the court. And once again, this is one of the pitfalls of our over-reliance on it. Because at some point, we will lose the ability to fact-check it. And then the court will just say, all right, that sounds kick ass. I'll feed this into my ChatGPT to get the ruling that I need.
8: Right.
4: So we'll all be using it.
3: What a terrible lawyer.
4: Yeah. And the lawyer is begging for mercy because he's saying, hey, look, I'm remorseful, but hopeful that the disciplinary board takes into account it was an honest mistake. It's a lesson learned for all professionals who rely upon this powerful but sometimes unstable technology.
3: Okay, that's actually...
4: So he could be a good lawyer, but as everyone is starting to rely on this more and more, and people are. I mean, there are some people that use it just constantly, all the time, for recommending, here, tell me what I need to do.
8: Just to write an email.
4: And people now have gotten kind of nervous to not use it for something.
3: Right.
4: So we're relying on it constantly.
3: His response is actually fairly well reasoned and thought out, and he's saying, look, I screwed up, and here's a warning to everybody. Now, I still wouldn't hire the guy.
4: I think he used ChatGPT to write his apology.
3: Right.
4: Okay, there's an observation deck of our world.
3: Thank you, Gordo. It is 6:32 on the ticket. Coming up next, what went wrong for the Cowboys against the Giants? We ask the second in command, Stephen Jones.
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0: Quinn and Jaden Daniels come to town as the Cowboys take on the Commanders in the home opener at Jerry World. 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
1: Red Sox and Rangers tomorrow, and The Ticket's Sean Bass and David Mino will be pre-gaming at Tight End Sports Bar and Grill on East Copeland Road in Arlington from 4:30 until 7. Hang out, talk baseball, grab a cold one, and you might walk away with tickets to the game. It is 6:40 here on this Wednesday morning with the Musers. A reminder, we're less than a week away from the American Airlines Dunham & Miller Open Golf Tournament for Special Olympics. It's been our cause for more than 30 years. We have foursomes remaining. We want to sell this thing out. We've never not sold it out. And good news, next week on Tuesday, the heat is supposed to break. It looks like a high of 89 or 90 on Tuesday. How about that?
2: Oh, man, that's going to feel so good.
1: 10 a.m. shotgun start at the place that we've had it for years and years, Tangle Ridge and Grand Prairie. What a beautiful course it is. What a great day it is, and you're raising money for Special Olympics. So we have foursomes available. You could also just buy a spot as a single. We've had a lot of P1s do that, and you'll make new friends or sign up as a twosome or a threesome. Just go to theticket.com and sign up today and help us sell this thing out for Special Olympics.
2: We'll have good food, too. We always do.
1: Yes.
2: We'll have some swing grease. It's going to be a good day.
1: Yes. All right, coming up in 15 minutes, the first installment of Giorgio with a Pawn Further Review as he takes a look back at Cowboys-Giants. And right now, we visit with the Cowboys' second-in-command about that game, Stephen Jones, brought to us by the Sante Center for Healing and Mark Spain Real Estate. Good morning. How are you?
3: Good morning, Sports Talk, man. It's good to be on with you. I love your station, and me and my wife, we listen to you all the time.
2: Ooh, really? Okay.
3: Lonnie loves you guys.
1: Oh, well, appreciate that. Sorry about the opening season loss.
3: Hey, I just want to say I like all your guests, especially me when I'm on.
2: Yeah.
3: And I like it when you have a ticket stock on to pick games against Monty Hitchcock.
2: Okay.
3: I love listening to Bob Hardline and Corby Lewis when they go on. It's just a real good station.
2: Yeah.
3: And the fake Troy Aikman when he's on. That guy y'all got sounds just like him.
2: Well, that is the real one.
3: Well, he stays in character the whole time. Just brilliant.
2: Every Thursday. That's the real Troy.
3: Yeah.
2: Oh, well, what happened to you guys on Monday?
3: Well, I was hoping you weren't going to ask.
2: It's not that funny.
3: I just love laughing too long by half. No, let me tell you, and I am, that the number one problem with this team is Gerald Wayne Jones.
1: Wow, okay.
3: And the solution for this team is Stephen Gerald Wayne Jones. Look, everybody knows I'm going to take daddy's place one of these days when he has a death.
2: Because really harsh.
3: I've been training to become a Jerry for 20 years now.
1: Mm-hmm.
3: And but now I think it's time. I don't think we have time to wait. I think that it's time for me to finally put on the toupee and become the GM that the Cowboys deserve. So I'm saying that I think it's time for a coup here at the Cowboys.
1: Wow, this is big news.
3: Time for the coup to take over. Because as you mentioned, that's who I am. I'm the COO.
1: That's right. That's true. Okay. It's not really how you spell it, but
3: that game was an embarrassment. It was an embarrassment.
2: That's tough.
3: And I don't want Daddy out there trying to put some kind of positive spin or paint on this thing.
1: Mm-hmm.
3: Look, I'm about winning football games, and we should have dealt New York a devastating blow on 9/11 Remembrance Day, as uncomfortable as that sounds to say.
2: Yeah.
3: We should have beaten them.
2: Yeah.
3: And I think, Danny disagrees with me on some of this stuff, but I think we should have hired someone to teach George Pickens how to catch footballs.
2: Okay.
3: Yeah. I know, Daddy, I heard him take George Pickens aside before that game and tell him that catching footballs wasn't that important for a receiver.
1: Huh.
3: But see, now I disagree with that.
1: Well, I find that hard to believe.
2: Even Jerry wouldn't say something like that.
3: So y'all need to vote for me for GM.
2: It's not a vote. It's not up for vote.
3: Now, and I also think that Dak Prescott is not the quarterback for this team.
2: Well, y'all paid him a lot of money to be that.
3: Daddy paid him a lot of money. Daddy did this. Okay.
2: Yeah.
3: Look, the way I see it is Dak Prescott has already lived the Romo dream. Look, he came from kind of nowhere to become the highest paid quarterback in the league.
2: Yeah.
3: And never had success in the playoffs. All right, that's that Romo dream that Daddy's obsessed with. That's that miracle little story that he loves. Well, that don't swing it for Stephen Gerald Wayne.
1: That's your name?
2: You want a Super Bowl.
3: I want Super Bowls. And I think that Dak Prescott is not going to get us there. So I think it's time for Dak to take his place alongside Jim Nantz and leave the Cowboys alone.
2: Oh, my gosh. It's just one game, Stephen. You got a long season here.
3: You know it's more than one game. You know that this is a pattern of mediocrity and failure.
1: It kind of is.
3: That
2: yeah,
3: we don't
2: right about
3: need.
2: That.
3: So that's why I need everybody to get behind me.
2: Okay.
3: Get behind me because I want it to be different. All right? I don't want all this mediocrity that Daddy settles for. Mm-hmm. I'm tired of it.
2: Well, how are people supposed to vote?
3: Go online to golf.com and print out a free pass for bowling.
2: Okay.
1: That casts a vote?
3: Yeah.
1: Okay.
3: And then at the bowling alley, you cast your vote for GM of the Cowboys.
2: Okay.
1: You know what? I think you're actually going to get a lot of support.
3: I think I will, too. Look, and I'm trying to do what I can in behind the scenes. I'm thinking about giving Daddy bad advice so we can at least tank for Arch, which is our theme this year.
2: That's
3: tank
2: your plan.
3: Arch.
2: Tank for Arch.
3: Yeah, that's what we had theme T-shirts made up that we wear behind the scenes. Tanking for Arch.
2: I think it's too early for that.
3: You want a little controversial sports opinion?
2: Sure.
3: I hope you do. I hope you do very much.
2: We do.
3: No, I think it's time we get rid of Urkel and Lasso.
2: Urkel and Lasso.
3: Time to get rid of Christian Parker and Brian Schottenheimer.
1: Okay.
2: Man.
3: We overblew that Christian Parker as a defensive genius. He's not. He's an ineffective Urkel, and everybody knows it now.
1: You gave him one game.
3: And I think we got suckered in by Shotty's Ted Lasso positive white guy shtick.
1: There's a lot of that.
3: So, see, I see it like it is.
2: Well,
3: I see it like it is, and I think we can't wait. I think it's time to vote Stephen for GM.
2: Okay, well, good luck with the campaign. I guess it is election season.
3: Hey, listen, when Daddy has a death, if he ever does, there's going to be a big fight among all these kids wanting to become the new Jerry. You know, Charlotte wants it for the cheerleading squad.
2: Yeah.
3: Jerry Jones Jr. wants it for the rowdy costume. Mama wants it so she can film the guys in the shower.
2: Okay.
3: Thank God Veruca only wants half the team.
2: Almost made it. Okay, Steven.
3: All right, let's go. We're going to play the Commander Skins next.
2: The Commander Skins?
3: Get on.
2: All right, good luck. Morning. We'll see you. There's Steven's thoughts on the Cowboys' 0-1 start. All right, up next, our first edition of Upon Further Review for this season, the play that killed the Cowboys, and the defensive play that still drives me absolutely crazy. Next.
0: We don't have to scrub up to get inside the brains of our football friends this season. Just listen to The Ticket as we pick the Cowboys' brains of Troy Aikman, Moose Johnston, and Ed Werder. You'll hear from Tim Kalashaw and Joe Hoyt. And we go rah-rah for college football, too, with Joel Klatt, Brian Jones, and Greg McElroy. 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
7: Good morning. Heads up in Dallas County. 20 westbound at I-45. There's road work up. Just one lane gets by. There's an hour and a half slowdown from Beltline. In Seagoville, 175 westbound between Silverado and Haymarket. Road work has you down to one lane. There's a 45-minute delay from Simmons. 30 westbound at 35E. That crash did clear. There's still a 28-minute slowdown from Ferguson. I'm Becca with the tickets. Stick it up your tailpipe traffic.
8: 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Cowboys getting ready to host Jaden Daniels and the Commanders on Sunday. Brian Schottenheimer discussing the multiple high-quality QBs his team will face.
9: We got Jaden this week, and then you guys maybe have heard of Lamar Jackson coming in a couple weeks. So we certainly have to get better with our discipline. The other thing that I will say that looking at the game that we need to be better in is our communication on defense.
8: Cowboys countdown to kickoff 1 o'clock on Sunday. Cowboys defense will be without a couple starters this week. Malik Hooker dealing with a fractured forearm. DeMarvion Overshown a hamstring strain, both expected out 1 to 2 weeks. And the Rangers bullpen combines for 4 shutout innings, helping the Rangers to a 4-2 win over the Red Sox. 4 relievers giving up just 3 hits and striking out 7. That series continues at 7:05 tonight with Diamond Talk afterwards here on the Ticket. 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That is the Ticket Ticker. 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
11: 6:57 on The Ticket. You got the morning musers. Coming up at 7:15, Gordo has Muse in the News, then some angry letters from listeners at 7:35. And here in 1 hour, it is our first edition of the Pigskin panel after the Cowboys have played a game. And we'll talk with Tim and David here in 1 hour.
10: And now it's time to take a closer look at this past Cowboys game with Upon Further Review.
11: Yes, and it's our first edition of Upon Further Review. It's brought to us by Taco Bueno. We do this during Cowboys season. Take a look at a couple of plays or just a combination of plays. And this week we go to the game, the play in the game that absolutely killed the Cowboys and the one defensive play that just drives me absolutely insane. And we'll start with this, just an overall view of the game. It was pretty much what we said on Monday. Really just a physical whipping up front, and there are all sorts of examples of it. I thought it was very purposeful for the Giants to come out and run their first play with not only a power run, but a tackle over where you move your left tackle to the right side and have him basically play tight end, and then you have your tight end move and play left tackle. You're not going left, you're going right, and then you pull a guard going that way and you run Cam Scataboo. That's 900 pounds of beef blocking off tackle followed by Scataboo, and it it didn't go for 40 yards, but it went for 5, and it really served, I think, a message. It knocked the Cowboys back. It was a 5-yard pickup. And then that drive concluded with the untouched 3-yard run by Cam Scataboo. This one's been making the rounds on all sorts of social media of how wide open it was. they pull Isaiah Likely as the tight end, who's almost like a wing on the right. He leads, he's like the lead blocker, but he has nobody to get because of an incredible block by Ricard, who takes DeMarvian Overshown and treats him like a one-man blocking sled. Hooks him, turns him, and drives him into the end zone. And that's why you had all Isaiah Likely could do was just flex as Scataboo's running behind him, and he's untouched. And when Scataboo went to the sideline, he was mic'd up. I guess this was a Giants thing, not even NFL films. And someone said to Scataboo, man, those guys are in for a long night. And they were right.
12: Yes.
11: And I think they established that with that very first play and then the last play of the drive, how they smashed it into the end zone.
12: This is a theme that's been recurring for years.
11: Oh,
12: the,
11: yeah.
12: The Cowboys struggle with physical teams.
11: Yeah.
12: Those playoff matchups with the 49ers just beat the hell out of Dallas, and Dallas couldn't stand up to it. The Ravens have long dominated the Cowboys because the Ravens play really physical football, and then Harbaugh brings that to New York, who used to be like that. They got away from it, but now they're back to it with him, and the Cowboys can't handle it. The Cowboys are not and have not been for a long time a physical football team.
11: No, and they did not match up well with the Giants, and flip that, when the Cowboys tried to go, all right, let's use some of our power plays, and you compare first play to first play, the Cowboys' first play from scrimmage –

0: power plays and you compare first play to first play, the Cowboys' first play from scrimmage, this is also one that's really been thrown out a bunch this week, as the Cowboys sent Ryan Flannoy in motion. Then they have him come back to take Abdul Carter, who absolutely de-cleats him and then goes through Ferguson and makes the tackle. Oh, really? You're going to lead with Ryan Flannoy? Well, we're going to put two tackles and a guard on one side and absolutely annihilate you. And they did that all night long.
1: Now, isn't a play design like that? That's coaching. That's shoddy.
0: Yeah.
1: Well, I guess you could say it's the player. You don't have a wide out that can make a block like that. Certainly not on a guy like Carter. But that's more coaching to put your little wide out in a position like that.
0: Absolutely. And I think as Brian Baldinger concluded, are you kidding me? You're going to have a wide receiver lead this play and try to block Abdul Carter? Not even close. All right, to the play that turned the game. Second quarter, the Cowboys had just gotten the ball back. They just forced a turnover. Quinnen Williams forced the fumble. Savone Revel picked it up. They start from their own 16. They start moving it out. And now, with just less than a minute left, they've got, or a little over a minute left, they've got a 3rd and 5 on their own 36. And we all know what happened. Dak rolls out. He gets in trouble, and he, at the time, we thought he was throwing the ball away. He said, we'll hear his comment here in just a minute, that he was doing that. But Javon Williams makes a great sliding play because the ball did not leave the playing field, and it was right there on the boundary. Williams makes a great play, and several other Giants did too, as we'll talk about in a moment. This is what Dak said he was trying to do when it was intercepted.
2: The interception at half, I mean, that was crucial. I'm trying to throw the ball away. That guy made a hell of a play. I've got to make sure it's out of bounds, though. I was surprised. One I want back, obviously. I think that was a huge part in the game. They scored before half. They got the ball right, started half, and they went and scored. Limited our possessions in the second half, only gave us 2 possessions, and that was the game right there.
0: Yeah, it pretty much was. And little did he know at the time that would pretty much be the game right there. But on this play, they have 3 receivers to the right. Jake Ferguson is the slot receiver. And he runs up the hash marks. He chips Kayvon Thibodeau as the Giants just rushed 4. But on that side, they had Thibodeau. And by the way, they talked about this on the broadcast on Monday night. This was their speed package that was on the field. It was Kayvon Thibodeau outside, left in. Abdul Carter was actually lined up basically as a defensive tackle. On his right was Chauncey Golston, the former Cowboy, and then Brian Burns. So a linebacker and 3 defensive ends, basically, and are getting after you. And the first thing that happened, Ferguson didn't get a great chip on Thibodeau, who starts then making his way towards Dak. But then Terrence Steele is drawn inside, because the defensive tackle on that side, Abdul Carter, just takes a loop inside and draws the attention of Steele to the inside. So now after Thibodeau starts running towards Dak, and by the way, Abdul Carter on that loop inside, he flashes in front of Dak, so all of a sudden Dak feels pressure and he starts moving to his right. Well, then Steele barely gets a hold of Thibodeau, and then the chase is on. And Thibodeau is fast, and he makes a great play. And doesn't this bring up the point of, okay, maybe Dak doesn't have to play in the preseason, but I don't know, this is in the first half, and this is not at practice where defensive ends can't even get close to you or in a scrimmage. This is real live stuff, and I think it surprised him how fast Thibodeau got right in his grill.
1: Yeah.
0: And it put him in a terrible spot, so he's rolling out right, and Thibodeau makes a great play. He is about to get a sack if Dak doesn't get rid of it, so Dak just flings it. And by that explanation, and what we thought, okay, he was just trying to throw the ball away. But if you're trying to do that, you are outside the tackle. Man, you could have launched that over everybody's head on the bench, and it is not grounding, and you punt the ball, and

0: I know that's not ideal, but the game is tied at 7, and the Giants are now going to have it with about 50 seconds left from their own 10-yard line. Wouldn't this game have been much, much different if that interception is not thrown and you go in at half 7-7, let's say even 10-7, but yeah. let's say 7-7. I'm going to give the defense the ability to wipe them out to where they can't get any points from their own 10.
1: I hope Dak is not already of the mindset, I've got to score 40 because our defense can't stop anybody. If at that moment, which is still in the first half, he has come to the conclusion that our defense sucks again and I've got to make hero plays, then this season is going to get away from them very quickly.
0: Some think that is the thought. Baldy was at the game and watching it from the press box. It did almost look like he saw Ryan Flannoy and he's just trying to wing it in his direction, just maybe. But the unfortunate thing is, I think Flannoy kind of gave up on it thinking that ball's going out of bounds. Javon Williams did not. I don't know. It's debatable. I'll take Dak at his word that he was trying to get rid of it and he was off his back foot and he was in an awkward position and that's why he didn't put enough on it. But I do wonder, is that where Dak is now and the offense is now of pressing? And Baldy made the point that he looked that way all night, like he was pressing happy feet and holy crap. And I think on passing situations, that package for the Giants kind of freaked him out a little bit.
1: Yep.
0: There's at least three guys I am really frightened of because they're excellent pass rushers and could come back here and do something just terrible.
1: Well, and I've noticed another theme during this segment. Steele doesn't block Thibodeau. Ferguson misses a chip on Carter. Flannoy can't block his guy. Ferguson can't block his guy on another play. What I'm hearing, Overshown gets run over by Ricard. You've outlined 7 or 8 different times where the Cowboys just lost individual battles, and that's what bad teams do.
0: Yeah.
1: They don't win their battles.
0: No.
1: And I think we all saw it on Sunday night. The Cowboys lost individual battles all over the field on both sides, and that's kind of what they've been doing, especially on defense for a few years now.
0: I put that play up on X. Also put, just moments later, the Cowboys get the Giants at 3rd and 9 because of the motion call and on Runyon. So now it's 3rd and 9 at the Giants 46, and there's less than a minute left. And the Cowboys play what's got to be the softest zone I've ever seen. There's 5 up on the line of scrimmage. Ezeraku is the right end or stand-up end. He drops in coverage, which, okay, that's a different look, and Overshown blitzes, takes a terrible angle, gets no pressure on the Giants, and they've got plenty of time to run this play. And, man, you look at that pattern run by Malik Nabers. He runs right by the dropping Ezeraku, doesn't take a deep enough drop into the zone. And then behind him is Deron Bland, who just... The technique I don't get. I thought that was the whole thing about CP is, man, wait till he works with defensive backs.
1: Mm-hmm.
0: Well, Bland puts his back to Nabers, starts running downfield, leaves him wide open, very soft. It's the easiest pitch and catch for the Giants maybe all night. And it was 3rd and 9. That's your call? Let's go soft zone, almost like prevent defense. No, get him off the field. And get the ball back and take a knee and go in again, tied at 7. We didn't know you were only going to have 2 possessions in the second half. But that play, and there were all sorts of bust, and including the one on the touchdown pass to Isaiah Likely, where you got 2 guys in the flat, and apparently it was D. Winters who was supposed to stay with Likely and go with him on the corner route. Time and time again, mistakes made, and it's the first game. I still think Christian Parker is a bright defensive mind and all that stuff, but, man, what a crappy way to start the season. And those 2 plays have just been emblazed in my mind since Sunday night. They were just awful, and they started the Cowboys in just a terrible way at the end of the first half and leading into the second half. All right, up next, we've got Gordo and Muse in the news.
2: Trouble for a beloved musician next.
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3: Ticker brought to you by Game Day Men's Health and Mr. Winston's, the premier barbershop in Dallas-Fort Worth. Cowboys prepping for the home opener against the Commanders on Sunday. Brian Schottenheimer's not worried about a slow start to the year for his defense.
4: I see this defense every day. We did not perform well enough as a football team last night, coaching and playing. It's certainly not the standard, but I'm also not ready to say the expectations for where we think we're going to get to as a defense and as a football team are not accurate.
3: Cowboys countdown to kickoff starts at 1 o'clock Sunday. A 4-spot in the second for the Rangers proves to be enough in a 4-2 win over the Red Sox. Corey Seager and Elias Diaz tallying two RBIs each. First pitch for Game 2, 7-5 tonight. Diamond Talk afterwards here on The Ticket. And the Astros and Guardians both pick up wins last night as well, so no help for Texas in the playoff hunt. Texas still trails Houston by a game in the AL West and is a game and a half back of Cleveland in the last wild card spot. Ticker also service of Rusty Taco. 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That is The Ticket Ticker. 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
6: Pigskin panel morning here on the Musers with Tim Kalishaw from the Dallas Morning News and SportsDayDFW.com. And David Moore, our longtime former ranch reporter, still with the Ticket staff covering the Cowboys football season and with Robert Unintentional Grounding. So they should have a lot to say about that opener against the Giants coming up at 7:55. But first, it's Muse in the News with Gordo, brought to us by D&M Auto Leasing and All-Pro Foundation Repair.
7: Thanks, Craig. We got another grass fire burning in Bosque County. 1,000 acres so far.
8: Wow.
7: Which doesn't sound big compared to the 80-some-odd thousand that we had burn. But they all start somewhere, don't they?
9: Yeah, and it hadn't gotten any better since those fires of a couple of weeks ago.
7: This is in Meridian, Texas, 70 miles south of Fort Worth. The residents there under a mandatory evacuation due to this 1,000-acre grass fire. When are we scheduled to get rain?
9: Maybe Sunday to Monday, maybe.
7: Okay.
6: What are we on, 61 days without it?
9: Ooh. Something like that.
6: Man. This summer, I think yesterday was our 50th 100-degree day. This summer's been a beatdown. Fifth hottest summer ever, and for some reason, it's really starting to wear on me now. It's mid-September.
9: Yeah, I know.
7: You've seen those electric bills?
6: Yeah.
7: That's
9: where
7: tough
9: are
7: one.
9: You getting? We your have efficient AC units, so we don't have an extra window unit and don't run the heat upstairs and the cooling downstairs. So,
7: yeah, well, I would like a world in which that was not run that way as well. There's advantages to being rich, but I do run my place pretty darn cool. I'm part
9: That's
7: of
9: the
7: problem. I like a very cold home.
9: During the day, what do you have it on?
7: Upstairs or downstairs?
9: Well, we'll start downstairs.
7: Or the third floor. Are you talking about like the fourth floor? I don't really. Upstairs, 68.
6: During the day?
9: Upstairs?
6: That's uncalled for.
9: How do you keep that at 68?
7: In case I go up there to retrieve some gold coins.
9: What about downstairs?
7: I don't know, 71.
9: Okay.
7: Because upstairs filters to downstairs.
6: I think during the
7: I have a one-story rental ranch.
6: Uh-huh. I think during the day I'm 74 downstairs and 73 upstairs. But with this new system installed by Reliant a year ago, 74 feels like 70.
9: Yep.
6: I mean, it's so...
7: Because it dehumidifies so well.
6: Yeah, it's so amazing.
7: Well, I live in a much older place with zero insulation, which instead of just spending the money on insulation, which I should, I'd rather just pay extra every month in electricity.
6: Well, that's what you get for buying one of those old Highland Park mansions.
7: It's not a Highland Park mansion. I don't live in Highland Park, sir.
6: With your gold coins.
7: With my gold coins. I don't live in Highland Park mansion with my gold coins.
9: Yay.
7: Anyway, why are your guns focused on me? I'm trying to report about grass fires and tell funny stories about Burt Reynolds. Anyway, so watch out for grass fires out there.
9: Yeah.
6: That's a great public service message.
7: Use your air conditioning. Turn your air conditioning down to battle grass fires. Have you ever been caught in the turn the air conditioner up confusion, the verbal confusion that goes with, okay, so you want me to go turn the air conditioner up. You mean you want me to raise the temperature on the thermostat? No. Lower the temperature, but turn the air conditioner up.
6: That's what I hear it the way you hear it. If someone says turn it up, I think you want it to go
7: the numeric value. We're always talking about the numeric value.
6: You want it to go from 72 to 74, obviously.
7: Right.
6: And if they say turn it down, you want it to go from 72 to 68.
7: Right.
9: Boy, there's so much thermostat confusion. We've talked about this before. So let's say you have people over. So the house is maybe heating up faster than it normally would.
7: You got to pre-cool down the house if you have a bunch of people coming over.
9: That's right. And if you don't, and your system has a tough time holding it at 74 because it's 106 outside.
7: Thinks you got to crank it down even more.
9: It says it's 76 now. I know, because it's 106 outside.
7: But it's still running.
9: Right.
7: But she thinks that if you push number down some more, it'll somehow...
9: Yes.
6: Yeah.
9: Well, I just turned it down even more. Okay, sweetheart, that's not going to do a darn thing.
7: Think of it as an on-off switch.
9: Yeah.
7: It's either on or it's off. Now, I know we have multi-stage now and everything, but if it's not even able to get down to the temperature that you want it at currently, turning it down even more is not going to make it go faster or harder.
9: And as you try and as you try to explain that, then it's just make it cooler in here.
7: Yeah, I don't need you to mansplain.
9: Well, we're gonna have to wait.
7: You don't need me to mansplain something that you clearly don't understand. All right, well, I'll go hire the neighbor woman to explain it to you.
6: It's like they think that the AC unit will say, "Well, it's 76 inside. They put it on 74." But now they put it on 70, so they really want it cool.
9: I've really got to work.
6: So I better really work at it.
9: As an AC, I've really got to work.
7: I've got to double my efforts. Anyway, I'm not going to stand for you guys sitting here bagging on.
9: I'm not either.
7: Okay.
6: Courage. Yeah, I'm going to join you guys in not standing
7: for it. We're all standing against ourselves.
9: Yep.
7: The U.S. has acknowledged that it has deployed weapons in space for the first time ever. We're acknowledging this. And we're saying that we're going to use them to defend American forces. And I think that it's a little bit troubling, even though I think there is a law that we can't have nuclear weapons in space. I think that's what the law says. But we can have, I guess, anti-satellite weapons up there.
9: Oh, so we can hit other satellites.
7: But that's a little bit troubling, because if you hit one satellite, the debris is going to be a mess up there, and you're going to take out your own satellites eventually.
9: Yeah.
7: So that's a problem. And in a confusing sentence in this story is that you are allowed ground-based weapons in space. I don't understand what that means, but okay. There's something called this is very childishly named, the 1967 Outer Space Treaty.
6: Wow, that is childish.
7: That's the one that bans nuclear weapons or weapons of mass destruction in orbit. But yeah, so we had the leader of the Air Force, the Air Force Secretary, acknowledged on Monday that we now have deployed weapons in space. And Russia and China are both way into this, too.
9: Oh, good.
7: So we're trying to battle for space supremacy in the weapons category. Not the peace category, but the weapons category.
6: Right.
7: As we all try to make a better world for our children by having plenty of maps. The end. In other news, this was a sad story out of Los Angeles. Had a news helicopter crash, killing at least three people. They were covering the collision of an SUV and a city bus. And, you know, you deploy the news chopper and they're circling around up there. And the chopper had some kind of issue and it crashed. And two people aboard the helicopter died, as well as one person on the ground died. The helicopter was used by NBC and Telemundo.
6: That's
9: just
6: terrible.
9: Talking about choppers.
6: Yeah, and we've had couple of
9: yesterday.
6: Those.
7: Oh, yeah, that's right.
6: A couple of those in this town, right? A couple of news
7: choppers.
6: When a
7: KVIL chopper went down?
6: There was a radio station and then a TV. I want to say it was Channel 4. This is many years ago, the 80s maybe, when one of their choppers went down.
9: Yeah.
7: And I think those broadcasts are online, the audio of them. Yeah.
6: Yeah, there's a list of things that I will not get in. Helicopter.
7: Mm-hmm.
6: Very small plane.
7: A three-way.
6: I will never skydive. I will never get in a hot air balloon. They're just things that aren't...
7: Those are all on my list of things I want to do.
6: Yeah, we're the polar opposite then, because I have no interest in any of those. They scare me.
9: Yep.
7: I think a hot air balloon would be so peaceful and magical.
6: Until a bird flies into it and pops it.
7: I don't know that you quite understand the way they work. They're not like a Mylar balloon. Would you ever seen one of those hit a transformer or a power line? It's so disturbing.
6: There was a hot air balloon power line mishap somewhere south of Dallas recently. Remember that?
7: I thought there was one up in Plano.
9: Like recently?
6: Yeah. Like a couple of years ago?
7: Maybe during the pandy?
9: Seems like they happen all the time.
6: Yeah, I'm on to something.
7: I don't think you are. You can't declare yourself on to something. What were we talking about?
6: The chopper crash.
7: Yes. No, but after that. What was the other things you mentioned? Hot air balloons.
9: Won't get in.
6: Small plane, helicopter.
7: Small plane, I want to get my pilot's license.
6: Skydive.
7: Helicopter I've ridden in, it was awesome.
6: Skydive.
7: That would be awesome.
6: No,
7: that would be so cool.
6: Way.
7: Nope. You're flying through the air like Jesus.
6: Uh-huh. You cannot pay me $1 million to skydive.
7: Really?
6: $1 million and I would not do it.
7: Even though our Savior did it once. You don't want to be like Jesus.
6: No, I don't want to be like Jesus for $1 million.
8: That's a bold statement.
7: Okay, mark that. Please mark that. He wouldn't even become a millionaire if he had to do anything Christ-like.
9: Yep. I'm with him.
7: Oh, you are too.
9: Yep.
7: You're also against Jesus.
9: I'm against all that stuff. No way.
7: They say that during the ascension, it looked a little bit wheels off because Jesus was wearing an emergency chute. Kind of ruined the look of it a little
6: Why
7: bit.
6: Why would he need one?
7: Yeah, right. Just the extra precaution. He was just trying to be a good example for those who would need emergency. He didn't want everyone else to think that they could be doing the same thing.
6: Fair enough.
7: Without protection. Without PPE. What were we talking about? Helicopter crash.
6: Chopper crash.
7: Yes.
6: Yeah, that's terrible.
7: Japan now has more than 100,000 people who are 100 years of age or older.
9: Whoa.
6: Are you kidding?
7: Mm-mm.
6: That's a lot.
7: This is the new stat that came out. Statistics released yesterday showed that Japan now has 107,677 centenarians.
6: Wow.
7: Which is up from 79,000. It's up from 7,900.
6: 7,900.
7: 7,909,000.
6: 79,000.
7: 7,914.
10: I'm sorry.
6: And they're, what, a third or a quarter of our population? And they have that many?
7: A third of our population is Japanese?
6: No. The size of their country, they're like a third of us or a quarter of our population.
7: I know they're, well, I wouldn't say they're a quarter of our size.
9: Okay, here we go. It's the rant.
7: Anyway.
9: And you'll try to talk Corby into being Japanese for $1 million or something.
7: Yeah. Wait, I just tuned into the sports station. What did you just say?
9: But he could play guitar like Jimi Hendrix. That's what they do.
7: No, the hypothetical was you're the Chinese Jimi Hendrix, not the Japanese Jimi Hendrix.
9: Oh, okay.
7: Two totally different countries.
6: I like George's role in this. He complained about the rant every week after listening
7: to it. Do you remember how
6: week.
7: He would do that?
6: Yes.
9: I listened to prosecute it. That's why I listened to it.
7: He would come in every morning, Monday morning,
9: yep.
7: with some complaint about something he heard on the
6: yes.
7: rant.
6: Yep. But he never missed it.
7: He was our most dedicated listener.
9: I didn't listen every week.
7: Fuyo Kishimoto has been recognized as the oldest Japanese woman alive at the age of 114.
6: Man.
7: Japan's oldest man is 112. Hakiru Kato.
9: Play golf?
7: I don't know about that. But this is what's going on in Japan. Why do they have the key to living forever?
9: Better diets, sense of community.
7: And the crazy thing is their birth rates over there, incredibly low. You know, they've fallen well below the replacement population. Mm. The great replacement theory that says that women need 2.1 kids in order to replace themselves.
9: Sure.
7: I always wonder, how does a woman have 2.1 kids? How does that happen?
6: You just have to squeeze really hard and then not so much at the end.
7: Is just one of the two kids just a 10% larger than the first one? And that counts as your 2.1 kids? George, yeah, sure. Join the fun!
10: No, I wish we knew.
9: No.
7: And finally, Ed Sheeran is in a bit of controversy right now. Have y'all followed any of that story?
9: No, what's going on with him?
7: So Macklemore was opening up for him, yeah. And Macklemore, not Mark Macklemore, Macklemore made a comment about, you know, free Palestine, I think.
9: Oh,
7: I don't know what his actual quote is. I don't have it here. So then he gets taken off of the Ed Sheeran tour. Ed Sheeran is saying, no, it's the promoters that did it, but everyone's mad at Ed Sheeran because he's not speaking up against Israel's war in Gaza. And so now the people who replaced Ed Sheeran have also backed out. I think total there's been six artists that have backed out of touring with Ed Sheeran because of censorship and not being able to speak up from the stage.
9: Okay.
7: About political issues. The most important political issue that affects us all. I guess that's what they're saying.
6: Birthdays. Okay.
7: So Ed Sheeran in trouble. Isn't he like the biggest artist going other than Taylor Swift?
6: He's right up there.
9: Yeah, he's huge.
7: Okay, birthdays. On Sportsville, Ed Begley Jr., 77. Mickey Rourke, 74. David Copperfield, 70. He had some Me Too stuff.
9: Mm-hmm.
7: Jennifer Tilly, 68. Richard Marx, singer-songwriter, 63. Molly Shannon, 62. Mark Anthony, 58. Amy Poehler, 55. It's Craig's favorite.
6: No, George doesn't. I like her.
7: George is the one that hates her.
9: I don't hate her. I just don't think she's terribly funny, but happy birthday.
7: Well, anyway, she's a comedian.
9: Yeah, I think she's very likable. I just don't think she's...
7: Flo Rida, 47. Nick Jonas, 34. Robin Yount, 71.
6: Greatness.
7: Oral Hershiser, 68.
6: Greatness.
7: Tim Raines, 67.
9: Greatness.
7: Mickey Tettleton, 66.
6: Ranger great.
9: Like Tim.
7: And Bryson DeChambeau is 33.
6: Couple majors.
7: Who? Which one? Bryson and Mickey? You saying the major birthdays here?
9: Mickey.
6: Yeah. Okay. No, Bryson has won a couple of majors.
7: Remember Mickey Tettleton's ridiculous batting stance.
6: I loved it.
7: Awesome. Oh, please. God, I loved it. So annoying.
6: I loved him. He was great.
7: The end.
6: Okay, that's Muse 736 on the ticket. Gordo's going to tell you about Generator Supercenter here in just a few seconds. After I tease that coming up next...
7: you're saying all the parentheses directions out loud.
6: We bring you irate Cowboy fans and letters from listeners.
7: P1s, with this brutal North Texas heat, the power grid is always being pushed to the limit. 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
1: It's halfway to St. Patrick's Day this Friday, September 18th at Gillespie's Irish Tavern in Richardson. 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Coming up in 15 minutes, this week's edition of the Pigskin Panel with Tim Kalishaw from the Dallas Morning News and our longtime ranch reporter David Moore, still a part of our ticket coverage. Got quite a game to go over with those two coming up at 7:55. Right now, 7:42 on the ticket.
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1: 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The Musers, the podcast, just dropped. We talk about confrontations. 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
3: I mentioned two that I've never talked about before.
1: Yes. And one was brand new to us. 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
3: So. Yeah, but in greater detail.
4: I don't know.
3: Okay, so, I was just trying to help you out there.
4: I appreciate the coat of paint you threw on it. 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
1: so that's this week's episode of The Musers, the podcast. Also a reminder, tomorrow is the last day that I'll be taking bids if you want to ride with me on our fun bike ride, the Atlas 20, benefiting Atlas Boarding, and this is part of Donnie's big weekend. We try to raise a little more money for the DFW Domino Classic bottom line, and get your bids in to me. The 15 highest bids get the spots to ride. Very casual ride, 20 miles. We'll go 10 miles down, take a break, 10 miles back as we ride to and from the Atlas campus. So just email me, juniormiller@mindspring.com. It's on a Sunday morning, October 18th. Weather should be good by then. And we have spots available. So bid what you think will get into the top 15. But I'm telling you right now, you can get in with a nice bid because we have spots available and all of the proceeds benefit at last. So email me, juniormiller@mindspring.com. Mm-hmm. Okay, to letters from listeners, as you might imagine, a lot of irate Cowboy fans this morning. P1 A-Rod, top three problems with the defense. Number one, front office. Number two, front office. Number three, front office. We are on defensive coordinator number 47 in the past 31 years and head coach number 18. Maybe the problem isn't everybody else. P1 Dave, I'm not going to freak out after one game. It's a long season and Dallas was never going to go 17-0. But the Cowboys reminded us again that they lead the league in one thing, over-promising and under-delivering. Whether it's Jerry telling us they're one of the best drafting teams, or Steven talking about the secret sauce, or Dak touting Gotti, or Shoddy telling us how elite Christian Parker is, they just can't wait to tell you how awesome they are instead of letting their performance on the field prove it. I hope they figure that out someday.
3: Yeah, it's the downside if you don't perform. That's what you hear.
1: P1 Mike, for the past few years and on Sunday night, we have one of the following going on with the defense. The schemes are too complicated, which means we either have dumb players or coaches that can't teach concepts and techniques, or the schemes are too easy and are quickly figured out by the opposing team, which means the coaches know we have dumb players, thus things are kept simple, or we have coaches that are unqualified or overmatched to draw up concepts, or the schemes are not the issue and the players are just not good enough to run them because we either draft poorly, sign the wrong free agents, or can't develop them once they get on the roster.
3: Well, at least it's not week 8 or 9 when we were saying those things, and they were very true. It never got better last year.
1: Mm-hmm. P1 Nick, nobody is giving the Cowboys defense enough credit for what we saw Sunday night. We were told the personnel and coaching changes would make a difference, and they delivered. Because last year, opponents scored so fast, our offense was able to get back on the field and have a shot at a shootout. This year, teams are burning 8 and 9 minutes a drive to go the length of the field before scoring, so that's growth.
3: Okay, yeah. It takes longer this year.
1: P1 Bill, a reminder, the Giants also have a new defensive coordinator and a new head coach to boot, and they were one of the worst defenses in the league last year, 28th in total defense, like Dallas. And New York won four games last year, not seven like Dallas, yet they looked light years better than the Cowboys. It makes no sense, other than the people they hired and signed and drafted must be better than the people Dallas hired and signed and drafted. P1 Richard, we were told that communication was the main problem last year for the Dallas defense, but after that Sunday night game, there appears to be very little cohesiveness and coordination between the second and third levels. It's still all about talent, in my opinion. P1J, the whole taunting penalty by Javonte Williams was stupid, but it all started with CD wagging the number one sign when he got an interference call. I didn't listen to you guys much this week, but I did get the feeling that this team is lacking in discipline. You know, we haven't really talked about that this week, but I don't know. Is that a sign that they don't have discipline, or is that a sign, or is that a default that people always go to?
3: I think, and as far as those penalties go, it's this league. You know, it's just guys get into it with each other, and at the end of the, by the fourth quarter, they're doing things that, you know, are really stupid, and every team does it. Do the Cowboys do it more? I don't know about that. And as far as all the other penalties they had on Sunday night, I think some of those were because they were getting beat. They were chasing. That's how you face mask. That's how, I don't know, you jump offside. That you make a lot of mental errors if you are getting beat, and they got beat.
1: P1 Brad, when Dak had that interception Sunday night, my friend and I were texting back and forth about whether or not he was trying to throw it away. I came to the conclusion that if he was trying to throw it away, he missed the 99.9999999999999999999999999999999999999999999999999999999999999999999999999999999999999999999999999999999999999999999999999999999999999999999999999999999999999999999999999999999999999999999999999999999999999999999999999999999999999999999999999999999999999999999999999999999999999999999999999999999999999999999999999999999999999999999999999999999999999999999999999999999999999999999999999999999999999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
3: Right.
1: You know, they can probably put a decent line that could mow over the smaller hockey players.
3: All right, let's get that organized. I want to see who wins that.
1: I like it. All right, those are letters from listeners.
3: All right, 7:51 on the ticket. Up next, let's get our pigskin panel together to solve some of these football problems. Tim Kalishaw, David Moore are next.
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0: You know it. Aikman, Moose, Werder, Kalishaw, Hoyt, Klatt, McElroy, and Jones all week.
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1: Are you ready to talk Cowboys?
2: Well, yes. Yes, we are. It is 7:57 on a Wednesday, and throughout the season, here on the Morning Musers, we will assemble the pigskin panel. It's brought to us by TXU Energy, and each week, we will have with us the man you love to read each week in the Dallas Morning News, longtime columnist, Richardson High School Hall of Famer, former member of Around the Horn. And we petition each year to bring that show back. Mm. It's the great Tim Kalishaw. Good morning,
3: yes.
2: Tim.
3: People really do love to read me, don't they?
2: They do. They do. What is Tim going to say this week?
3: What does he have for us today?
2: What sort of insight does he have?
3: Kind of goes with your latte.
2: As he follows these Dallas Cowboys.
3: Banana cake latte.
2: And people love to read David Moore and hear from David Moore.
3: It's getting harder.
2: As I read in his D Magazine bio, talk about a guy who won't go away. He's well into his fifth decade of covering local sports in Dallas-Fort Worth. Yes, longtime reporter for the Dallas Morning News and Fort Worth Star-Telegram, and of course here on The Ticket. Many, many ranch reports. Still a part of our coverage on intentional grounding with Robert Wolanski each week and a part of our Cowboys pregame show. David, I will see you on
4: this Sunday,
2: afternoon at 1 o'clock.
4: It's
2: David Moore.
4: Game. Hey.
2: And this must-win game. Yeah.
4: Wonderful being back. You know, I know Tim likes to think this little segment is his, but I really appreciate the fact that every year on the first show, you always have me as the guest. That means a lot to me.
2: Well, you're welcome.
3: Except
2: Thank
3: this
2: you.
3: Is the second show.
2: Yeah.
3: So,
2: yeah. But it's the first one after a game. So that's okay. Kind of why I'm kind of with you, Dave.
4: Yeah,
2: this is
3: first
2: this
3: post
2: kind of game
3: pigskin panel.
2: Yeah,
3: year six. Impressive.
2: Yeah, and a lot of these games are starting to run together. This year was supposed to be different.
3: You think they run together a little?
2: Yeah,
3: you think
2: they do.
4: Somewhat repetitive.
2: So many things run together.
3: When you're sitting high up in MetLife Stadium, and you can barely see the field at this point in life. And you can't watch the game on TV because
2: there's no monitor.
3: The monitor's there. It's like 20 seconds behind. Oh. It's way behind. And yes, the games are starting to blur together, literally.
2: Well, and it is just one game, but it's all we have to go on so far. And I still think I'm still holding out some hope for this team. I still think there's a decent team in there somewhere. We just didn't see much of it on Sunday night. And Christian Parker should not be run out of town after one game. Come on,
4: let's wait and see what happens
2: here.
4: In Rio.
3: Right.
4: Then we'll go from there.
3: Right?
2: Yeah, let's see what happens after they go through this gauntlet here in late September. But at the same time, I think it is fair to expect, show us a little more than what you showed on Sunday night on the defensive side.
3: Not run out of town after week one, but hang on to that passport in Brazil because if you want to get back. Because if this hasn't gotten better in week three, that's a problem. Yeah, there are a couple ways you can look at it like that. It is just one game. That applies more to baseball or basketball when there's a million games. There's only 17 of these. So, and as you said, one of you said earlier, a very thin excuse about young players and some new coaches. It's an all new coaching staff in New York. There's lots of young players on the Giants, and they were 4-13 last year, and they looked completely ready to play. And Harbaugh brings that mindset and that whole, you know, the Cowboys aren't going to be facing 300-pound in motion fullbacks the rest of the way, but teams are going to look at that and say, is this still a team that can be pushed around in the run like it has been for so many years? And it was kind of off and on after midseason last year when Quinn and Williams got here. This team's supposed to be better in the middle now, but clearly pushed around in that game. So you've got to see something way better than that immediately, and then you've just got to see some growth from there. But not a time to panic, but more alarming than I would have expected a loss to the Giants to look.
1: Well, and what the Giants were doing was obviously not very complicated. We're going to line up. We're going to try to knock you off the ball. And when they did throw, David, it wasn't as if it was, wow, we've never seen a scheme like this before. So
4: disguise aspect of it didn't seem to come into play much.
1: Yeah, it wasn't that crazy. Just because you put one guy in motion, D Winters and Deron Bland don't know who to take and leave the guy who's already killed you. Let's leave him wide open with no real safety help for just an easy pitch and catch from Jackson Dart to Likely. I think that was more disturbing is all the busted coverages. Yes, game one, all that stuff. But, man, it didn't seem like it should have been that hard.
4: Well, there's so many takeaways from this, but outcoached on both sides of the ball, clearly, not even in question. And now, you know, I really maintain a look, I'm an optimistic guy by nature, too, but I try to be realistic. And I thought a lot of people were out over their skis on the optimism for this year. Now, look, I think this team should still challenge for a playoff spot, and it has a chance.

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1: But, and all that's legitimate, and I think the way they conducted business this offseason is the way they should do it by and large. But you step back from there, you have a head coach who came to be a head coach very late in life and does not have a winning record and is also calling plays and being a head coach. You have a defensive coordinator who's a defensive coordinator for the first time, calling games for the first time. You have a secondary with Deron Bland, who I think's really good before the two knee injuries. What corner is Deron Bland now? Everyone's going, oh, Siobhan Revel. I mean, this is a guy that's going to be great. How many snaps has he had in the NBA, NFL?
2: Not many.
1: And then Kobe Durant, who I think is a good serviceable player, but very good teams just hire him for 1 year and let him go on.
2: Yeah.
1: So, I mean, your whole secondary is still suspect in my mind. And you've gone from before they didn't care about defensive tackles and safeties, and now that's the strength of their team. So there's just, it was going to take time, but you didn't want it to look this bad. You didn't think it could look this bad based on what we saw and all the changes. And I think it hit them square between the eyes. And the other thing, very quickly, if you let Jackson Dart and Cam Scadaboo do that to you, is there any way you can adjust in a period of 3 weeks where Lamar Jackson and Derrick Henry aren't going to do that to you?
2: Right.
1: I don't see how they can improve to the point. So now to me, the whole look, it was a tough start anyway, but now the whole complexion of it's changed even more because you can't envision a way that they beat Baltimore now unless they just turn it over and you get some early turnovers and you get a big lead. So now suddenly you're looking at two definitive losses in the first four, with one of them already one you didn't expect. And that just puts an inordinate amount of pressure on this game, in my mind.
3: Yeah, the entire offseason, all we heard was, well, there's nowhere to go but up for this Cowboys defense because they were the worst in the history of football last year. And now after week one, we're hearing, well, there's nowhere to go but up because they were the worst defense in the NFL in week one, even statistically worse than what Carolina threw out. And so we're back to asking the same question that we had to ask every week last year. Is this coaching or is this players or is it all of the above? Are Overshown and Winters this year's Murray and Sanborn?
4: You would hate to think that. And, Overshown getting hurt right away, even if it was minor, that's concerning given his history here. He can't be Kenneth Murray. It can't be that bad. But it can be kind of bad, and it is coaching to a degree. I mean, this game was. I think the Giants figured out there's about three things we can do on this team, and let's see him try to stop it. And you described, George, you described it in further review, the first play, just powering up and running and see if they can deal with this. And they couldn't. And there were only a couple of routes neighbors seemed to run, and he would be open, and anything likely did, he would be open. So that was their entire game plan. And those swing passes to Singletary, for the coaches not to be able to communicate what to do and who's in the wrong there. I know the plays weren't technically the same, but it's the same idea, three out of four plays. Just clear out the left side, get the running back over there, and they're gonna be late until finally on the touchdown, nobody showed up at all. They're not just late. They're not coming.
5: Maybe that was the disguise. This time we're not even going to show up at all.
4: They didn't show up on the first touchdown either, as you pointed out. Likely didn't have anyone to block. He just started celebrating before Scadamore got to the end zone. So there was a lot of coaching that went on that doesn't favor Dallas in that game. Now, again, it's one game, but as David said, we're grading Schottenheimer on the curve much more than we did Mike McCarthy because of Schottenheimer's inexperience and because he's new as a head coach. But he's 7-10-1, and this team doesn't look any different and didn't look particularly inspired. So, they got to bounce back very quickly –

0: and not just in this game, but somehow continue that against Baltimore and Houston.
1: Okay, so where do you guys fall on that play we were talking about, the play that really turned the game? It's a 7-7 game, and it's anyone's game, and the Cowboys get a turnover. They did force four fumbles, that defense.
0: Right. We'll
1: take that as progress,
0: no,
1: I guess.
0: And I think that's significant.
1: Yeah.
0: A couple of the recoveries were a little lucky on the Giants' part.
1: Yeah.
0: So,
1: and there were some pops and, you know.
0: Right. So it could
2: and
0: have
2: there
0: been.
2: There was technique to that. So they were hitting and they were getting putting themselves in position to make plays.
0: Yeah. But when you go back to the third down play, the Dak throw, and you've talked about it.
1: Do you think he was throwing it away, or do you think he was trying to work a miracle?
0: I have a different thought on that.
1: Okay.
0: I don't care, because if he's throwing it away, he's stupid too, and so is Schottenheimer. On third down, a sack is a lot better than stopping the clock for the Giants. Why are you throwing it away?
2: Yeah.
0: You're stopping the clock. They don't have to use a timeout. So you're going to punt on the next play.
1: That's an interesting thought. Mm-hmm.
0: So there's no reason to throw the ball away. So I think he was trying to throw it to the receiver.
1: You don't want
0: to
1: get killed by Kayvon Thibodeau, which... You know, I don't know if I'm Dak's age. I don't want
0: you
1: some
0: can
1: guy
0: sort
1: with...
0: of, you know, you can sort of get into the fetal position and just go down at some point. Stopping the clock is okay on third down. The Giants have to use a timeout. And then a punt is going to go down the field at least 20 yards farther than the interception. And the Giants have burned it. And so they're probably not going to score. So I think it's an idiotic.
1: That's interesting. I hadn't heard that one.
0: Well, it's an idiotic explanation. And I wanted to ask Schottenheimer when he said that, but I'd already used my allotted one question in the post-game press conference. So, but I would also contend Pickens' drop two plays before that was enormous.
1: Yes, killer.
0: And if they hit that play, they're probably going to get at least a field goal, and it's going to be a 10-7 halftime game. And they've at least, for the first time, got the Giants a little back on their heels. But without that play, that never happened all night.
1: And it's pretty wild, David. The Cowboys only had six possessions. I don't really count that one at the end of the first half. So you really had five possessions.
2: Yeah.
1: And how do you stop the greatest offense there is? Well, just don't allow them on the field. Not everybody can do what the Giants did, but I think you brought that up. I think Washington will try some of this. It's just keep it away
2: from
1: it.
2: I don't think Washington is built like – I don't think – look – I think it was very clear in New York and what you're going to see with Baltimore that the physical offensive teams are really still going to give this defense trouble.
1: Yeah.
2: Washington's constructed a little bit differently. That doesn't mean they can't be effective, and they certainly have a mobile quarterback.
1: They got a quarterback who can run. They got a pretty good running back.
2: Yeah.
1: Maybe not the same way, but hey, if we're only getting
2: no
1: three
2: question.
1: Or 4 yards at a time, that's okay because they're not on the field.
2: Yeah. I mean, if you're looking at tape, you're just all you're seeing is what the Cowboys can't do on defense. You can't see what they've done. I mean, they didn't really show you anything like what's this great disguise package? Where's the pressure coming from? But, you know, that's the other thing. What, in 24-man rushes, they only got two pressures?
3: Yeah.
2: That's remarkably low.
1: Yeah.
2: Remarkably low. And this was such a disconnect from what everyone was saying going in. But, you know, it gets back to your book, Craig. No one ever lets this team develop. The expectations, before they even accomplish anything, it's like, well, they should do this year because, look, they took a different approach, and then they finally have a safety, and now they have a couple of defensive tackles.
3: Mm-hmm.
2: Well, what about on the edges? You know, what about in the on the corners? What about the inexperience in coaching? You know, when Dan Quinn came in here, he was a proven coordinator in this league, and he did turn it around immediately.
1: He did.
2: And it wasn't much more of a makeover than what you've had this offseason as far as when you look at the numbers. But he had done it before. He knew exactly what he was doing. He knew how to fit into the system. He knew how he was going to unfold the system. It's completely different with a first-time coordinator. Even if you're good at it, it's just different. And but it's like no one acknowledged that. And look, social media makes it worse too, right? Because – all I read this offseason was, well, God, they better enjoy Christian Parker because they're only going to have him for a season.
3: Right.
1: He's going to be a head coach next year.
2: If they only have him for a season, then that means they won the Super Bowl because, you know, you're going to have a first-year coordinator become a head coach after 1 year.
1: Yeah.
2: No one is on a track that fast. And so this was a slap in reality, but But because so many more people cover the Cowboys than most other teams, and they're always the topic, it pushes the narrative beyond what can develop naturally. And so I think they're always chasing what the perception is.
1: All right, let's pick up there, because I think that's an interesting thought. It looks like they've had a great offseason, but really it's just a normal offseason for a normal NFL
2: team. That's what most teams do in the offseason.
1: This is what you're supposed to do. It doesn't mean you're going to win 15 games. All right, let's pick up there next on the Pigskin panel.
3: I wonder if the Cowboys should have played some starters in the preseason, specifically on defense.
4: Oh, yeah, they should have. Absolutely.
5: The Ticket has hot sports opinions on the Cowboys' loss to the Giants in the season opener.
3: We saw missed tackles last night. Yes. We saw blown assignments.
4: New York was picking you apart over and over, and you made no adjustments. And I just think having your starters on the field in the preseason could mitigate some of that.
5: That's a Giant, a loss.
4: Once again, this defense has put this team behind the eight ball right out of the gate. There is some time for this defense to improve, and it will have to. Because some of the traits are still there, and you have to unlearn some of those things.
5: We're fired up for Cowboys season on Sports Radio 96.7 and 1310, The Ticket.
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0: 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Cowboys holding practice at the start this afternoon, prepping for the Commanders Sunday. Brian Schottenheimer still backing his defensive coordinator, Christian Parker.
1: I have no question Christian Parker is the right guy for this job. He's an outstanding coach. He will learn from this, just like our young players are going to learn from this. We're going to play our young players this weekend, too, and they're going to play better. And Christian's going to call a better game this week and feel better about it. So experience is gained by making mistakes.
0: Cowboys captain to kickoff 1 o'clock on Sunday. Rangers open their final homestand of the year with a 4-2 win against the Red Sox. Texas improving to 41-32 on the year at Globe Life. Game 2 of the series 7-5 tonight with Diamond Talk afterwards here on the ticket. And the Brewers secure their fourth straight NL Central title with a 5-1 win over the Pirates. 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That is the Ticket Ticker. 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
3: We have great news. 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Both in studio with us this week, and we're going to get into the offseason and the roster and all of that here in just a second in deeper detail. Something that bothered me throughout the preseason, though, and it has come up in the wake of that awful outing on Sunday night in New York, it really bothered me that they said to all of us, Caleb Downs, he doesn't need any snaps in preseason. He's got it. Look, he's are all of our other new starters on defense, guys, they don't need any snaps in the preseason. They've got it. What are you seeing in practice, guys? The communication's unbelievable. Christian Parker's got these guys talking to each other. And then they go out on Sunday night and the communication is awful. And now they're talking this week that we got to fix that. And is this another case of we're looking at the Cowboys misplaying something? Should they have given at least, maybe not Dak, but at least the defense some snaps together?
4: I always think I'm somewhat immune from falling for the Cowboys BS. But about every 3 or 4 years, I pick them to win the division, and I think there's something to what's going on. And this was one of those off seasons where, yeah, Caleb Downs, and I wrote it, and everybody said it, like, he's already played at Alabama and Ohio State. He understands the NFL.
5: He's a savant.
4: Yes, he can play anywhere and be ready. And, you know, when I asked, it was at the end of preseason last year, the last preseason game, and I asked Schottenheimer about, you know, I know everybody does it now, but is it scary to go into these seasons with all these starters not have? No. We see it in practice. And that is their story. They see it in practice. Mm-hmm. And if you've ever seen a modern NFL practice, there's nothing going on out there.
3: Right.
4: I mean, there's no tackling. There's barely hitting. So what they see is, like you said, okay, this guy knows the play. He knows where he's supposed to go. But they're not playing football. They're not. There's no adversity. They're not under the gun in any way. So every team deals with it some. You know, there were, I believe, Denver lost. So there were 7 of the 14 playoff teams lost their opener. So half the teams, including the Rams, who all of us fell for, speaking of falling for things.
6: Super
4: and,
6: team.
4: And like 7 of us picked them to win the Super Bowl.
3: Yeah.
4: And they looked just great in Australia. So it does happen, but yeah, I mean, it's stupid that they don't play these guys at all in the preseason. I think you can play some and get some value from it.
3: Especially a
4: without
3: rookie.
4: Risking, you know, terrifying injuries on every play.
5: Well, that's the thing. It's a It's situational every year. What is training camp and preseason games for? To have you ready to start the season. Mm-hmm. Now, do you play Dak at this stage of his career? No, although Dak is 2-5 in openers when he didn't play one snap during the preseason.
3: Right.
5: And he always lobbied to play before until he just gave up that fight. He always said, I'm a little bit better having played a little bit. In his mind, he felt. But how do you install a new defense with 16 of the 23 players on that side of the ball different than what you had the year before, with a first-time play caller in a new scheme, bringing these people in from all these different schools and NFL clubs, and not run anything in a preseason game? It's ridiculous.
3: Yeah.
5: Now, you know, if this was 2 years from now and under this system, I buy that argument. But a first year, and it's like, Caleb Downs played, what, 6 preseason snaps?
4: I thought it was 7, but it might be
5: 7.
4: Six.
5: Okay. Yeah. But it's just, you know, really now you're protecting your draft picks and not getting them in? It just, I understand the whole safety overrides everything. I get it. But you still have to have a minimal amount of operative, you know, feasibility in order to go into a season.
4: When you're making that many changes, you ought to take a look at it.
5: You look at the preseason
4: a little bit. I think we all use the same stat about the two guys who had the most snaps last year, with Kenneth Murray and Donovan Wilson. And they're both not only are they gone, they're not even on an NFL roster. And we looked at that as, see, that's how they're improved, because these bad players or these overvalued players are gone. But
5: and how did winners play in those? You know,
4: guys haven't played at all, and they haven't played at all together. Some of them are rookies. So you're counting on a lot.
5: I think it was like 48.6% of all your defensive snaps last year. Those players aren't, 15 of them aren't even in the league. 2 of them are on the IR, and Micah Parsons and Marist Leopold.
6: I saw somebody just sign Kenneth Murray to their practice squad. So I guess he's back in.
4: Yeah.
6: You know, we had this debate within the Dunham family between two of my sons. The oldest, who actually remembers when the Cowboys were good, but it's very jaded after 32 years of nonsense. And my youngest, whose middle name is Landry, and it's kind of like me, you know, hey, you know, there's a chance, you know, maybe. And my youngest said, don't read too much into the first game. It's like the 4th preseason game. They'll be fine. I still think they're going to be okay. Because nobody, to your point, nobody played in the preseason. My oldest hadn't talked to him this week, but before they played their first game, he said, here's the thing about the Cowboys. It's like you're walking through Moscow and you think, wow, this is a nice European city, but it's not. It's Russia, and it's run by the mob. It's the same thing with the Cowboys. You look at them, you think, wow, this is a pretty cool NFL team. It's not. It's run by the mob, and they got no chance.
7: That is a great comparison.
6: Yeah, and I thought it was really funny. It's part of like a 30-minute ripping session that he went on, which I wish I would have been rolling on. But it is, you know, back to, okay, I mean, for many of us, I mean, I bought into that's different. You go out and hire a young, well-respected defensive coordinator. You make moves in the draft. That Caleb Downs, heck yeah, free agents are actually you spent money on. But the thing is, that's baseline stuff.
4: Yeah.
6: You know, that's what
4: they got a draft pick. Everybody got a draft pick.
6: Right.
4: The Giants even took one before they did from the same school.
6: That guy looks pretty good too. Yeah. And yeah, the Giants.
4: Who knew?
6: The Commanders got their quarterback back. Yeah, I mean, everyone has made these offseason adjustments.
5: And I think Christian Parker is going to be very good.
6: I do too.
5: Who on his staff is the defensive mind he can bounce things off of?
6: That's a great point.
5: Yeah. I mean, you don't see young guys. You have an older coach like on the staff that you can bounce things off of, and it's your sounding board. He doesn't have that now. What, he's going to go to Schottenheimer and they're going to chop it up about defense?
4: That's why Jerry's in the meetings. That's why Jerry's sitting there.
6: His linebacker coach was putting game plans together, and I think he's really good too, but he was getting worried about stopping Louisville last year. So, that's a really good point of where they are. Isn't it? And yeah, it's one game moving forward, but it is the thing, though, because of the 32 years, when you get Sunday night, this is the reaction you get.
4: Moscow.
6: That's all you guys have been writing about Moscow here for the last 32 years, right?
4: Yeah. I mean, it. Not that we ever mail it in or, you know, feel like we're being redundant, but yeah, you do run out of new ways to say the same thing. And you try to watch and see what's different. And it just feels like, you know, I picked the Cowboys to win, but I thought this is going to be a tough game to win because the Giants will play well in Harbaugh's opener. They just will. Whatever they got, their whole team was hurt last year. There's a real feeling that they've survived some bad head coaches, and now they at least have a real head coach, and they're going to play well. But I would have anticipated that, even though we've talked almost exclusively about the Dallas defense, I would have expected the Dallas offense to do a lot more than it did in that game.
5: Got it. They should.
4: And I think even you go back to the first drive and the fourth and one, and you try to fake him offsides and punt. He didn't know at the time he's only going to get 6 possessions. But, you know, if Joe Milton was playing, they could have done the quarterback sneak and got it.
8: That made me crazy.
4: You have a quarterback who gets paid $60 million, and you're afraid to run that play with him.
6: Yeah.
4: You don't think it'll work, and you also think he might get hurt.
8: That made me crazy that they didn't go for that, because it wasn't even one.
4: It was less than a yard.
8: And it's your first possession. It's your first set of downs.
4: What are you scared of if you get stopped? You're going to lose the game to the Giants because of that?
8: Right.
4: You're not going to have time to come back from that?
8: And you've spent the whole offseason telling us you're the greatest offense and you can't pick up a half a yard?
4: And Schottenheimer he's been pretty free about going for it on fourth downs.
8: Yeah.
4: So that.
6: But I can see what he said. I don't want to put this defense, we've retooled it. I don't want to put them in a bad spot to start off with. I can see that side of it. I mean, think about it. Had it not worked, you would have been right in Kalishaw. This is the dumbest thing. This is worse than load left.
4: No, it's not worse than load left.
6: Still not worse than
5: load left is up there.
4: You know, I would have just said you should have activated Joe Milton.
8: I would have played to my strength. My strength is offense. I would have played to that instead of focusing on my fear.
6: That's a good point. That my fear is my
8: defense. I would have said, look, this is our season. It's based around this offense. Let's go out and get a half yard.
4: Would they have better feeling about that half yard if Tyler Smith was playing? How much is that a factor, too?
6: Yeah.
8: Maybe.
4: Like, you can get a half yard running Javonte right up the middle there.
8: Yeah.
5: You still have two first-round picks in the line. You should and a scheme you really like. You should be able to. I mean, here's the other thing, too, and this is – culture is invaluable, and a really good culture buys you a lot. But coaching isn't culture. Coaching is strategic X and O's and how you respond in games and putting your guys in position. And, you know, I think especially a lot last year, because he didn't have anything else to sell. Shoddy was, you know, was like, oh, we're going to have the best culture in all of sports, which was an outlandish statement when you consider, you know, people who have built cultures in sports for a long time.
6: Yeah.
5: And that is important. Okay. But now you should have the culture thing taken care of. Let's focus on the coaching. What's going on here with the coaching? And this win, I think, gets you to that, you know, that point a little bit quicker about a more critical view of, well, what's going on with the coaching? I mean, you had the whole offseason. You knew what the mistakes were, and this was what you did defensively. You know, look, and as explosive as the offense was last year, I don't think it was as efficient as it could be. Now part of it is they were always chasing the scoreboard. I get it. But, you know, they weren't good in the red zone. Look how many halves they didn't score. There were a lot of games they put up 21, you know, 28-4 at the half.
6: Yeah.
5: And then didn't do anything in the second half because defenses adjusted to them. So that's... As much as they scored last year, it wasn't like it was flawless offensively either.
8: Are either of you guys just a tiny bit worried about Brandon Aubrey? 2 extra points that barely made it inside the upright, and then he missed the 3rd extra point after the penalty.
4: And he missed, what, 4 kicks down the stretch last year?
8: Yep.
4: I mean, kickers, all of them, come and go a little bit. All of them slump a little bit. And I wouldn't put that high on my list, but I mean, I've thought about what if he's not a guy who's just going to make every 57-yard kick when you trot him out there and get those automatic 3 points before halftime or whenever it is. He's a real weapon, and if he's diminished even a little bit this year, that hurts him.
5: Well, you know, when he does miss, it's usually in that 45 to 48 range, which that extra point was. Mm-hmm. I guess it being a 48-yard extra point. But, you know, that is where it leaks a little bit to the right sometimes when he gets in that. He has a better percentage from 50-plus than he does in that mid-40 range, which is odd. So there's something about his stroke and his approach where that's his Achilles heel is in that area.
9: It's like a basketball player.
4: They really need to work on their taunting.
9: He's like a basketball player that can shoot from three better but than not, he can yeah, from 18 feet.
5: Yeah.
6: You're finally about to get within one score and you taunt,
4: right,
6: holding the ball out going into the end zone. And that's from a guy that we all think is, man, he's a
4: last guy on the team.
6: Great character guy. Yeah. Javonte Williams is going to do anything dumb, but man, that was
5: But that's
6: really
5: how they all get caught. And again, you've been having it handed to you all game. You've been getting drilled all game.
6: Right. Yeah.
5: Do that when you for a chance to like tie the score, not when you're still a score down. I mean, it's just ridiculous.
9: Yeah. All right. Who knows what we have in store this week against Washington?
5: We know.
9: Yeah, maybe we kind of do know. Tim Kalishaw, David Moore, thank you guys. David, we'll hear from you on the pregame show on Sunday. Tim, we'll talk to you next week.
4: All right, fellas. Panel.
5: Yes, and tonight we will plumb the depths of the Cowboys' despair.
6: Oh, yeah.
5: In our 15th season of intentional ground.
9: Awesome. Wow. 15 years. Yeah. That's great.
5: Take your little 5-year pigskin panel.
9: Six.
4: So you're six.
9: Yeah, that's David and Robert Wolanski tonight, 7 o'clock here.
4: Check
9: on the
4: ratings.
9: 8:35 on the ticket. Coming up next, what a treat this is going to be. We talk about the start of the NFL season with network analyst Greg Olson.
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1: 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This thing is legendary. The NFL season is underway. And from time to time, we like to check in with this member of the media to talk about what he has witnessed so far. So joining us now on the Ticket Hotline is the Fox color commentator. You hear him doing NFL games every week with his partner, Joe Davis, the former Carolina Panther great. We say good morning to Greg Olson. How are you?
2: Hey, guys. How you doing? Are we having a great day?
3: Yeah, we are.
2: Oh, I hope so. We're here. We're ready to learn, right?
1: Yes.
2: Right? Okay, who do we have on here with Mr. Greg for Special Friends Day? Who do we have?
1: Well, this is Craig.
3: Yeah, it's George. You know, the Musers.
2: Oh, Craig and George. Oh, great. Oh, this is fun. Hey, let's start off by saying something nice about each other, and I'll go first. Okay, Craig, I like you because you are polite and wait your turn.
1: Oh, okay. Well, thank
2: and
1: you.
2: George, I like you because you use your manners and you work hard to overcome your learning differences.
3: Well,
2: that feels good,
3: yeah,
2: right?
3: I do. Yeah, I guess so.
2: Right?
3: I guess,
2: do you guys want to give it a shot? Do you want to say something nice about Mr. Greg? You should give it a shot.
3: We like your football commentary. We think you're really good.
2: Oh, that's great. That's great. Okay, Craig, go.
1: Well, I thought you were a great player.
2: So sweet. Now, see, that's the way we want to start off our day, with something positive like that. Together, there is no mountain we cannot climb. Remember that. It's important.
3: Mountain. Okay.
2: Yeah, mountain. What a fun time. We're excited about two things right now, right? Here in the Muser classroom, learning the alphabet and watching NFL football, right?
3: Right. Well, what'd you think of that first Cowboys loss?
2: Oh, great question, George. And thanks for using your inside voice. Look, I'm sure our friends in the Cowboy Nation are feeling sad right now, okay? We've all been sad before, right?
3: Mm-hmm. Sure.
2: Like when our goldfish has to suddenly go away to live on a farm, and her bowl remains empty on our dresser for a while until Dad takes it and starts using it as a change bucket. I feel sad sometimes. Or maybe it's like the sadness you feel when Dad gets an apartment on the other side of town while Mommy struggles to reenter the workforce.
3: Oh, gosh.
2: But yeah. We've all been there. Look, I want you to know that sadness is a natural part of life. It mm-hmm. doesn't mean there's anything wrong with you.
3: No.
2: As a Cowboy fan, remember, you're beautiful and perfect just the way you are. That's what Mr. Greg says.
3: All right, well, what do they need to do to bounce back then in week two?
2: Ooh, George, coming in with the questions. I love it, right?
3: Okay, it's not that big
2: a
3: deal.
2: I love it, right? So much confidence. Yeah, look, I think that the Cowboys need to remind themselves that good friends means good teamwork.
3: Okay.
2: I mean, ooh, okay, wait, no, wait, what? No, I said that. Now, what does that mean? Okay, well, what that means is that the Cowboys need to try to help each other more.
3: Okay.
2: I've noticed that when their offense friends are out there on the field, the defense friends shouldn't just be standing around on the sidelines. They need to go out on the field and try to help out, right?
3: Well, that's too many men on the field, though.
2: I mean, even if they don't play, they should set up refreshments or make some artwork for their offense friends. Another thing I've noticed is that the Cowboys should not be selfish. Okay, this is important. They should stop trying to control the ball, and they should share it with their player friends on the other teams, because ultimately, at the end of the day, we're all just supposed to be playing a game that's fun for everyone, right?
3: Right,
2: not
3: right.
2: Keep away.
3: Turnovers
2: are
3: bad.
2: Team might get mad and start trying to score on you like the Giants did.
3: No, they were mean.
1: It's all about friendship.
2: It's about friendships. The NFL's about friendships. Good, Craig. You're learning the lessons. I was worried that Mr. Greg was being a little inscrutable. Oh, wait, whoa, what was that word?
1: Whoa, that was a big word.
2: Okay, did Mr. Greg just say a word we don't know yet? Maybe, but I don't know. Inscrutable is a word we use to describe when someone spends their time at the U being a white rapping misogynist and now changes into a kindergarten teacher. It's fun though, right?
3: It is fun.
2: Oh, the third leg's coming out again. Let's go back to Craig.
4: Okay, well, do you think there's any hope for the Cowboys?
2: Hey, let's get serious for a second. Did you guys see that one of our broadcast friends got into some trouble? Our friend, Mr. Tony.
3: Yeah.
2: Tony got into a little bit of a problem with a friendly policeman. And I know that you guys know that Mr. Greg has always said that if you're in any trouble or you get lost, you should go to the nearest friendly policeman and let them try to help you. Well, our friend, Mr. Tony, got into trouble, and he kind of regrets he ran into a policeman.
3: Right, yeah.
2: So what is this situation? It's confusing for us, isn't it?
3: Yes. A little.
2: What is he in trouble for? Well, the story is that Mr. Tony was just trying to make his way to Grandma and Grandpa's house to play some games.
4: Mm-hmm.
2: And he learned a lesson about drinking stuff from the fridge that's Mommy's special juice that he really should have stayed away from. He drank too much of him, and now Mr. Tony's going to have more time to play with his friends. He won't have a job. That's the positive side, right?
3: Well, yeah.
2: Maybe. We had such a great time talking football. Thank you guys so much for having me here to speak to your class. I appreciate it.
3: Hey, thanks, well, thank
2: guys.
3: You, Greg. Have
4: thank
3: a good
4: you.
3: Game this week.
2: Thanks, man.
3: Okay. We'll see ya. There goes Greg Olsen. I wonder when the Cowboys will get him. They got Tom Brady this week.
4: Ooh, okay.
3: The man who took Mr. Greg's place.
4: Yeah, Mr. Greg doesn't like
3: no,
4: Mr. Tom.
3: He doesn't like Mr. Tom very much. All right, it's 8:50 on the ticket. The Invasion out on the road today. We'll talk to them next.
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0: Good morning. In Dallas, 20 westbound at I-45, there's road work up. Just one lane is getting by. It is going to slow you down an hour and 5 minutes from Highway 175. 20 westbound at 175, that northbound exit ramp is blocked with construction. There's a 15-minute slowdown. Seagaville, 175 westbound at Beltline, there's an accident in the left lane. It'll cost you another 20 minutes from Simmons. Collin County in Plano, westbound on the Bush Turnpike at 75. That crash did just clear. I'm Becca with the ticket. Stick it up your tailpipe traffic.
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2: The Cowboys back to the start today as prep for the Commanders gets underway. Brian Schottenheimer picking up some positives from the week one defeat to the Giants.
3: One of the positives of what we did on defense, we attacked the ball. We had four forced fumbles. Kobe Durant's going to make that play 99 times out of 100 on neighbors for the interception.
2: Cowboys countdown to kickoff starts at 1 o'clock Sunday. Two defensive starters are out for week two. Malik Hooker and DeMarvion Overshown both going to miss 1 to 2 weeks with a fractured forearm and a hamstring strain respectively. And the Rangers pick up a series opening win over the Red Sox 4-2. Jacob Latz throws 1 2/3 shutout innings, striking out 3 for his 30th save of the year. It's a 7:05 first pitch for Game 2 tonight. Diamond Talk afterwards here on The Ticket. That is The Ticket Ticker. I'm Ryan Baldwin, Sports Radio 96.7, 1310 The Ticket.
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6: 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And don't forget, tomorrow on the show, we got Troy. 7:55, our weekly visit with the Hall of Famer, Troy Aikman. And we'll talk to Dave Raymond tomorrow as well. We get on the football schedule with Dave tomorrow at 6:55. Rangers just a game back as they get set for Game 2 with the Boston Red Sox at Globe Life. Okay, out on the road today at the Star Center in Frisco. It's almost hockey time in Texas. That's where the invasion is. The start of Stars training camp.
7: Hockey?
8: Good morning.
9: Good morning indeed.
6: Are you cold, Donovan?
8: It is freezing in here.
9: Yes, it is. It freezing. Is freezing. We are right next to the ice.
6: When I heard you guys were out there, it's like, man, I bet Donovan has on his winter coat this morning.
8: I thought about bringing an extra layer. I do have my my hoodie that I usually wear a thin one in the studio because it is quite chilly at times. But this one is just full out cold. Yep. So I have a thicker one.
9: Same,
8: I have
9: same
8: a long pants.
9: Yep.
8: I almost wore long johns. And I wore a pair of my good draws today so I can make sure everything is warm.
7: Lucky.
9: That's key. You want to keep those
8: You got to keep everything warm, man.
9: What are you can good see ones, our breath.
6: What are the good ones made out of? Flannel?
8: Just love.
6: Satin?
8: they're made out of love.
6: Okay.
9: Human skin?
6: Well, who do you guys have on today?
9: Well, we're going to have Jake Ottinger on at 9:30 this morning.
6: Okay.
9: And then the head coach of the Dallas Stars, Glenn Goldson, is going to join us at 10:15.
8: And they'll just roll over here in T-shirts and shorts and maybe even barefoot. They don't even care.
9: Dressed up.
6: Nah,
9: right?
6: It's nothing for them.
8: Nothing at all.
9: Yeah, this is easy.
8: And I'm freezing right now. But, yes. And then Josh Bogorod is looking at his schedule to see if he could join us here sometime also. But
6: nice. They're
8: taking all the photos for the in-arena experience throughout the season. And Jamie Benn is right here.
9: Yes, and the look on his face is
8: he is intimidating right now.
9: He would kill us.
8: Yes, he would. So he's taking pictures that you'll see in the arena. He has the stick in his hand.

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1: Same thing. And then when he hopped on the ice, he just took off like a rocket. You know what? Newsflash. Miko Rantanen can skate.
2: He can skate.
3: Yeah.
4: He can.
1: He can skate. I don't know if you guys knew that already, but
2: those are breaking
4: stories.
2: Feels
4: like most of these guys are quality skaters.
1: Now watch this. Jamie Benn is about to step on the ice right now. There he goes. He just takes off.
2: There he
1: My
2: goes.
1: Goodness. I don't even see him anymore.
4: God,
1: that dude
4: that
1: can
4: was
1: skate.
4: Incredible.
2: Have you seen Rope yet?
1: Not yet.
4: Okay. Not yet, no.
1: They don't even need a they don't even need a chair in front of them like I do when they skate on the ice.
4: What if Ben got out there and just used a chair? Like, whoa.
2: Isn't that crazy to think that they're all better skaters than we are?
1: I know. I don't understand how that happens.
4: Makes no sense.
1: That's what you need to become an NHL.
4: Yeah, especially because most of us, like, I grew up in this area, and how long do you think that they've even been close to this ice?
1: I know.
4: It makes zero sense.
1: It feels like you need to get used to this ice or anything, but no. They
4: I
1: just
4: skated
1: go out there.
4: On the ice at Prestonwood. That doesn't even exist anymore. How do they get so good?
2: Well, since you're out there, I guess you can't do the birdhouse at 11.
1: Oh, you hush your mouth.
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1: Thank you.
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8: 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I don't know. 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
1: It just felt like the second level of this defense was just off. 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

0: The 0-1 Cowboys return to practice to gear up for the Commanders on Sunday. Brian Schottenheimer believes there's no reason to panic just yet.
1: This is a long season. I understand everybody thought we'd go in there and hang 50 on New York and whatnot. It's a good football team we played. They had a very specific game plan. They wanted to pound the rock.
0: Cowboys countdown to kickoff starts at 1 o'clock on Sunday. Jacob deGrom's 5 innings and 8 strikeouts helps the Rangers secure a 4-2 win over the Red Sox. 20 total strikeouts for the righty in his last two starts. 7:05 first pitch for Game 2 tonight. Diamond Talk afterwards here on the ticket. Unfortunately for the Rangers, there's no help for them in the playoff race. Astros take down the Royals 4-2. Houston maintains its one-game lead in the AL West and still holds the tiebreaker. That is the Ticket Ticker. I'm Ryan Baldwin, Sports Radio 96.7, 1310 The Ticket.
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0: This is The Invasion, the world's most dangerous midday show. 9 to 1, middays here on The Ticket. My name is Donovan Lewis. Alongside my radio partner, he is Matt McLaren. Matt, good morning to you.
1: Good morning, Donnie.
0: Happy Wednesday to you, man. Happy Wednesday to everyone out there. Thank you so much for joining us. It is the 16th day of September. We are happy to be with you. Just like Brent Musburger would always say, you're looking live at Comerica Center here in Frisco as we are broadcasting live from Dallas Stars. Is this Media Day?
1: I guess they consider it Media Day. I don't know, though, because yeah. We're the only media here.
0: Right, right. We are exclusively
1: I think
0: here
1: this is
0: for our Media
1: Photo Day.
0: Yeah, this is where they are preparing all of the entertainment, in-arena entertainment, the pictures, the game shows, whatever they do, they're going to do it here today. Right.
1: They show if they're watching a game, and they show, like, even when they go to commercial break and they show a player with the stick behind his head.
0: Right, looking at the menacing
1: all
0: into
1: that is
0: the camera.
1: Filmed today.
0: We're doing all that today. They're on the ice doing different bits. And we are here today broadcasting until 1 o'clock. And we will be joined by goalie Jake Ottinger at the table here at 9:35. Head coach Glenn Gulletson will join us at 10:15, and we're trying to schedule a time for the play-by-play voice, Josh Bogorod, you know, our buddy that will join us weekly during the Stars season so we can check in from time to time. Always love speaking with Josh. We're trying to nail down a time for him to sit down with us today. But we'll also be joined by Joe Trahan from WFAA Channel 8. He'll join us every week talking about those Cowboys. That will be during our lunch hour at 12:15. We'll talk some college football. It's the Birdhouse Day today. What a great day today that we have on the show today. It's going to be so much fun. We're looking forward to it. Corbin will join us at 11:30. At Corby Davidson is where you can start sending those tweets, and we'll have some fun there. We'll have the OSS for other sports stuff at 11:10. We'll have our weekly entertainment segment, Hot Dogs in Paradise. So we are loaded for you today. Hopefully you can check out every single second of the show, and we will have some fun. The crew back at the station ready to rock with us left to right on your radio dial. There is Baldy. There is Travis, and of course, there is the tip sheet. Now, before we get with Jake Ottinger, who will join us at the table here in about 15 minutes, let's talk about those Cowboys, man, because just a lot. You know, we had the Pigskin panel on with the Muses this morning, everyone trying to dissect exactly what the heck happened Sunday with the Giants and how they can correct things. But I was listening to the Muses this morning, and I thought Craig brought up a very, very interesting point that I hadn't thought about until he mentioned it. And it just rings so true with this Cowboys team, because we were all excited about all the changes that they made, how differently things were in the offseason, how they added more talent on this team. I know I mentioned a few times, even the harshest critic, Matt, can say there's more talent on the defensive side of this team. How it all goes about is another thing, and how this first-time defensive coordinator is going to call the game. That's all leading, put it all into the seven-layer dip on how you can get this defense better.
1: Yeah.
0: But the one thing that I don't think we accounted for and didn't talk about a lot that rang true Sunday night in New York, that is kind of showing itself like we've seen in previous teams with the Cowboys, the physicality. And there's a mic'd up with Cam Scataboo that's making its way around the socials. And I don't know if you've seen that or not. It's about 3 minutes, and I don't know if it's NFL or the Giants did it themselves, but, man, you can hear how physical that game was just through his microphone. And we all know that that dude is a madman anyway. And just to hear him just going through the line and his different runs and how physical that was, and just going back to those playoff teams with Mike McCarthy and when they played San Francisco, and a lot of people thought, man, that may not be the best matchup because San Francisco is a physical team at the line of scrimmage, and it showed in both of those playoff games. And it showed Sunday night how physical New York was, and how if you just go out there and punch the Cowboys in the mouth on the line of scrimmage, it's like they can't take it, and they've got to get better in that, and it feels like they addressed a lot of different things, but it feels like the physical part of the game up front at the line of scrimmage is something that they did not address. It showed big time in game one.
1: Which is really strange, because different head coaches have gone through this, completely different personnel, different defensive coordinator, and yet the same problems still seem to persist. And that's where when you compare this to last year's defense, and you say, oh, these are that problem was last year, it's so odd because the vast majority of the players are different. It's not that they have to unlearn something that they learned last year. They weren't here last year. The defensive coordinator wasn't here last year.
0: Right.
1: And if anything, came from a system under Vic Fangio and a defense that does play physical and does have beasts all over the field and in their front seven and in their secondary in Philadelphia. And that's what's so strange to me is this idea that what is it that's lurking that the Cowboys would constantly be accused of not playing in a physical nature, even though all those things are different? Because that means, is it mentality? Is it seeing the star on your helmet? Is it some of those things that we've talked about while walking into the actual physical star? Where you go, I'm a Dallas Cowboy now, and the fans coming through, and all the hoopla surrounding training camp and everything, because when you have this drastic of a turnover, why would the same problems persist?
0: Yeah, no, I don't know if it's the mindset of these players, and I don't know if it's the size of the players. It feels like the edge players that the Cowboys have are kind of built on speed and not just to grab you and toss you around and get to where they want to go.
1: Right.
0: And the offensive line, I think Tyler Booker feels like a really physical presence at the guard position, and Tyler Smith also.
1: Mm-hmm.
0: And, BB is a little bit undersized. Guyton is a monster.
1: He is.
0: A physical monster, but it feels like he's trying to come into his own as far as being a better player, and maybe that's takes a little bit to get the physical nature of that going. But you just want a dogfight at the line of scrimmage.
1: Yeah.
0: And it just feels like there are times when the Cowboys actually really need it, they haven't had it. I just can remember, I can't remember how many seasons ago, when the defense wasn't very good, and we always said that the best defense for the Cowboys is that offense to stay on the field so you don't have to put that defense on the field.
1: Yes.
0: And I know it was in the Romo era because I can remember them just turning around, handing the ball off and say, we are going to run. If you stop us, fine, but we're going to keep going, and good luck trying to stop that.
1: Right.
0: And that feels like that just doesn't live here anymore. And that's what the Giants did to the sneaking Cowboys. They just absolutely said, you know what? Let's just hit these dudes in the mouth, and once we do, they can't push back.
1: What's up, man?
0: Boy, you mentioned that he was going to come here in full goalie gear.
1: Yeah, he did.
0: And he did.
1: I told you.
0: All right, we'll get back into the Cowboys.
1: Yeah, let's get right into it, man.
0: Because we are joined at the table right now by goalie Jake Ottinger. Jake, how you doing, man?
2: I'm good. Thanks for having me.
0: I'm going to say this at the jump. You look very uncomfortable sitting here in full goalie gear.
2: Yeah, this is the first time I've done an interview in full pads, so hopefully it's the last time, too.
1: Yeah,
0: I feel like
1: awesome.
0: If I throw something at you, you just kind of snag it, just kind of throw it back on the ice, and everything will be fine.
2: Exactly.
0: How's the offseason?
2: It was great. It was long, longer than I've ever had before, so I feel like I took advantage of that, and I feel like healthy, refreshed, and energized, ready to go.
1: Play a lot of golf?
2: I did, yeah, pretty good amount. I have a 10-month-old now, so I don't get out as much as I used to, but yeah, I feel like I played a good amount, and yeah, all my hometown buddies are there, and got a pretty good golf group back home.
0: It's Jake Ottinger, goalie for the Dallas Stars, here at the table with us. And, yeah, you said it was long. You guys aren't used to having this long offseason before. And when the first-round exit happened, it's one of those where, man, you went up against a really good team. But how different was it knowing that you weren't playing two or three rounds into the postseason and you had that early exit last year?
2: Yeah, it sucks. I think it just goes to show you, like, how hard it is to get back to – you know, where we were those years before. And I mean, I feel like now showing us like nothing's guaranteed, and it's really hard to get back to the conference final and ultimately to the finals where we want to be. So I think every guy in the room was a wake-up call. And you know, you're not guaranteed just because you've had success in the past or you know, made pretty decent runs, that you're going to do that every year. So I think it was eye-opening for all of us, and now you know, we're all hungry to get back to the conference finals and then even further and take that next step.
1: Do you feel a difference in your body or mentally or anything like that having a longer break in the off season, more refreshed than you have in the last few years maybe?
2: Yeah, for sure. I think when you're you know, when your season gets done at the start of June, by the time you can, you know, turn it around and really, you know, get stronger and get work on the things you want to work on, it's already time to come back down here. So I think for me, like, you know, I had 4 full months at home, was able to work on a ton of stuff I wanted to do on the ice. Was able to, you know, get stronger, faster. My body's fully healthy, rested. My mind's fresh. I just feel like, I think it's obviously it sucks you get out that early, but I think if you use it the right way, it can pay dividends.
0: It's Jake Ottinger here at the table with us. How long do you give yourself to kind of go away from the game? Because usually now with all these athletes staying in shape for so long, it feels like it's just 12 months out of the year. A lot of people don't want to separate themselves too far. They want to just kind of keep going. How long did you give yourself to kind of get away from the game, not even think about it, and before you started training again for this season?
2: Yeah, I think the off-ice training, that starts pretty quick. I think, for me, I don't have a whole heck of a lot going on in the summer, so I want to get back to it right away pretty much. And so I got back in the gym right when I got home, which was, you know, pretty early May. And then I started skating after the 4th of July, got like pretty much 2 months off the ice, which was great. Was able to, you know, get my body fresh, strong, really focus on the gym. And then, once that time rolled around, then it was time to put a lot of the energy into the on-ice stuff. So I think had a good balance of both. And it was just a great summer overall.
1: Yeah, I wondered about that because you have to stay so flexible. And I went, like, do you have to wake up every day and stretch and go through a routine to stay that way?
2: Yeah, I think it's nowadays it's pretty built into, like, the workouts and stuff that we do. But I think even, you know, you could do all the stuff that you want in the world in the gym, but there's nothing like, you know, the positions that your body goes into when you're on the ice. So definitely after the, you know, first few skates of the summer, you're definitely, like, sore and you're tight in places that you're not normally used to being tight in. And I think so. You know, sometimes when I get back on the ice in the summer, I'm like, holy crap, like, hopefully I can still do this again this year. And it just takes a couple of skates to get that feeling back, and then you're back.
0: What does that day consist of for you now, that when you're training? Not now, because we know how you're going to start getting back into it. So you wake up in the summer and you say, all right, this is a day where we're going to start focusing on stretching or maybe trying to get into it. What does that day look like for you?
2: Yeah, I think, my wife and I had a pretty good schedule. Like, I'd go work out in the morning at, like, 6:30 and then come back home. She'd work out after me. We kind of, you know, take turns watching the little guy. And then once she got back from the workout, then I'd go skate. So it was pretty good, co-parenting, just trying to make sure we're both able to work out and do the stuff that we wanted to do and also get to spend time with him. And so it was pretty much, that was it. I was pretty much done with my day by 11.
0: It'll be soon where both of them will be firing pucks at you.
2: Yeah, exactly. Yeah, that'll be the fun part. That'll be the fun part. So
1: when you take a break from being on the ice and you get back on there for the first time and they start shooting pucks at you again, and is that like, whoa, dang, okay, pucks are coming at me again?
2: Yeah, a little bit. I think I started doing some vision training stuff the last couple summers, so I really try to do a lot of that stuff when I'm not on the ice, just to, like, stay sharp in that part of it, because I feel like you said, like, you know, from going to getting skating every day to not having anything shot at you at 100 miles an hour for a couple months can be eye-opening. So I think just doing that stuff, kind of focusing on that when I'm not on the ice, I feel like that makes the transition back on the ice a lot easier.
0: It's Jake Ottinger, goalie for the Dallas Stars, here at the table with us. So you mentioned earlier about, you know, how it sucked. You lost in the first round, and now I kind of gathers you guys together as far as trying to get that goal, getting back to the conference finals, or maybe even playing for the cup. What are the realistic expectations for you guys? Do you guys sit around and talk about, man, we can't settle for anything less than not only making a deep run, but bringing this thing back home? Or when you set it up too high and you don't reach it, it kind of, you know, it makes the locker room a little bit like, man, we didn't reach that goal. So what are you guys thinking about? Where do you feel like you need to be?
2: Yeah, I think, I mean, it's not really something that you, like, sit down and talk with the guys, but I think, I mean, everyone in the room has been, you know, either won cups or been far, and a lot of us haven't got it done. So I think, you know, with looking around in the room with the amount of talent and experience that we have now as a group, I think every guy in the room should tell you that it's, you know, if you don't win the Stanley Cup, then it's a failure, which is good and bad. I mean, it's tough. Like, a lot of teams are pumped when they make the playoffs, and for us, it's just like, yeah, you know, that's what we feel like we belong. And then, you know, it's just taking that next step, and that's what you want. You want to be a part of a team and organization that has championship expectations, and, you know, your fans, you want your fans to feel the same way too. I mean, we don't want anyone here thinking that, you know, making the playoffs, you know, is good enough or is a success. I think every guy in the room, we've already done that. We've been there before, and now for us, it's all about, you know, finally getting the ultimate goal and winning the cup and no one in the room is going to be pumped unless we do that.
1: Does it ever feel like the regular season gets a little monotonous for you when with that mentality? Because I think, I mean, being fans, you do kind of go, well, they're going to be in the playoffs. Let's see what happens when they get there. But you still got to go through months before that happens.
2: Yeah, exactly. I think it's a fine line. Like, you got to obviously you expect to be in the playoffs, but nothing's guaranteed. And you got to, you know, put all your time and attention into that and not get too far ahead of yourself and just expect to make it because there's so many good teams now. And especially our division, obviously, has been one of the best divisions in the league the last few years. So nothing's going to come easy for us, and no one's going to hand us a playoff berth. So for us, that's our you know, attention number one is on making the playoffs, and then we'll figure out the rest from there. But start there and then move on.
0: Adding two regular season games, is that a thing that players like, or it's like, come on now, we already have 82 of this?
2: I don't know. The season's long, so I feel like it's not going to feel like anything too crazy extra. And I mean, we're getting rid of a bunch of preseason games, which I think most guys would agree that they'd take the two regular seasons over the long training camp and stuff. So I guess we'll find out how it's going to be this year, but I think it'll be pretty easy to do.
1: Do you have certain cities, outside of going back home to Minnesota, but do you have other cities that when you guys travel that you really enjoy going to and having a day there?
2: For sure, yeah. I love Southern California. I love L.A., Anaheim. I love going to New York City. Got a lot of my older brother lives there, and then a couple of my best friends from college work in the city now. So I'd say, yeah, probably L.A., New York are my two favorite.
0: Man, I still can't get over that. You're sitting here in full goalie. I feel like I need to do something, like skate towards you or something. Yeah. Have a little water bottle so you can drink it after a question or something. It feels like that needs to happen. How excited are you to get it going?
2: Yeah, I'm pumped. I think, like I said, just having that long of a summer, I feel like, you know, it's a good sign when you're going downstairs looking at your gear, you know, putting your gear on and stuff and getting excited to, like, get back. I feel like I love the routine. I love, you know, being around the rink and being around the guys, and that's something that you miss in the summer. So, you know, once the summer went on, I was definitely, like, chomping at the bit to get back down here and get going with these guys. So it's been fun to be back.
1: How long did it take you to put all that on?
2: It's actually pretty a lot quicker than you'd think.
1: Really?
2: I got these new skates that are, like, they're like straps, so there's two straps. You don't have to tie your skates, so it takes me probably like, I could probably get dressed in like 5 minutes if I needed to.
1: All that in 5 minutes?
2: Yeah.
1: That's impressive.
2: Probably usually 10 when I'm just kind of taking my time.
0: Do you have to break new skates in? Does it feel a little different?
2: Yeah, a little bit. I like my stuff like pretty much brand new, so I'm pretty weird. Like, I could wear it once and then wear it in a game, where a lot of guys are wear it for a month and then wear it at a game. So everyone's different, but I like my stuff when it feels new and feels bigger, and I don't know. I like it that way.
1: Yeah.
0: Well, man, we always appreciate the time. We look forward to speaking to you throughout the season. Good luck, man.
2: Yeah, thank you, guys.
1: Thanks for appreciate it, dude.
0: Yeah, go get change.
2: Yeah,
0: exactly. Go get change, please.
2: Let me get this crap out.
0: It is awesome. Jake Ottinger, goalie for the Dallas Stars, in full goalie gear, sitting at the table with us. Really enjoyed that visit. Head coach Glenn Gullison will join us at 10:15 here at the table as we are at the Comerica Center for our own media day here for the Dallas Stars. It is 9:32. It's the Invasion. Let's get back more into the Cowboys, as we were talking about that before Jake sat down. We'll do it next here on The Ticket.
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5: Thank you, Travis. It is 9:38 here on a Wednesday morning with the Invasion. Donovan Lewis, Matt McLaren. And we are at the Comerica Center here in Frisco, hanging with our Dallas Stars buddies as they are gearing up for the preseason and camp, getting ready for another season of Dallas Stars hockey right here on the Ticket.
6: They're all skating around. They're taking pictures. You know what it looks like out there on the ice right now? You know, if you have ever been to a roller skating party,
5: yeah,
6: and they have the couple skate, and you can hold hands with your with the girl that you like and just kind of skate around to slow music, it looks like that out there on the ice. With a couple skate ice skating. Like if I could skate around, holding my wife's hand, skating around, listening to Jodeci or something. And then we can, you know,
5: okay,
6: kind of make out in the corner. I don't know. It just looks kind of sultry out there with the
5: maybe
6: lights
5: you
6: out
5: could. Maybe
6: and
5: you
6: all
5: could.
6: The sparkles, sparkly lights out there taking pictures.
5: Looking forward to it, though, man, because this is going to be, again, I mean, we just talked to Jake Ottinger, of course, the Stars goalie, and he flat out is saying, look, I mean, making the playoffs is not the goal. The goal is anything less than a Stanley Cup would be a disappointment. That's what they're gearing up for. It all starts October 2nd, of course, against the Blues. They've got that quick start right out of the gate with three games in four nights. Blues at home, Preds on the road, and then the Sharks at home on that Monday, October 5th. So a lot of games early on. And it, again, like I talked to him and we said that, and I think he talked to goalie about it. Glenn Goldson, Stars head coach, is going to join us here in about 30 minutes or so. And I think there's a lot with this team, especially with the fan base. Man, we know you're going to make the playoffs. Like barring catastrophic injuries.
6: Yeah.
5: You're making the playoffs. So what are you going to do when you get there is the key, I think. And the weight of those expectations and having all that is a lot. It's a lot.
6: It is. Next week is the first preseason games. I love Razor.
5: He's the best.
6: He is the best. First preseason game is a week from today at home against Minnesota, because it feels like hockey season is a ways away. Like, what are we talking hockey for? So far down the road, and the first preseason game is next week, and then they have three preseason games. They're like the NFL. They knocked it down to three preseason games.
5: Yeah, it's just fantastic.
6: Before the regular season gets started in early October. So hockey season is here, man, and I'm kind of glad to be out here and getting pumped up for it. They have Josh and Razor all suited and booted right now. I'm pretty sure they're taking pictures also. So this is the start of hockey season, as we speak.
5: Ready to roll. Yeah. Ready to make it happen and hopefully watch them skate that thing in June. That would be wonderful.
6: But it is a long regular season, though, man.
5: 84 games now.
6: A long 84 games. When do we start basketball season? When does that officially start?
5: November?
7: Wednesday.
8: October 22nd is the first Mavs game.
5: Yeah, there you
6: October
5: go.
6: October 22nd.
5: Oh, there he is.
6: So yeah. Almost 3 weeks after the Stars start is when we have the opening for our basketball. Look at that. Look at Josh Bogorov.
5: Looking sharp.
6: Man.
5: Looking sharp.
6: Okay, please do. Yeah, he said he's going to come back and sit down with us. But, man, that is a suited and booted fella right there. So,
5: I think part of it with the fall sports, honestly, with hockey, because you think cold, you think hockey, basketball, I think you think fall.
6: Right.
5: And with the heat that we've been dealing with, it's kind of hard to fathom that the first day of fall is coming in a couple of days, and then you look at it, 2 weeks from Friday, the Dallas Stars open the season. 2 weeks from this Friday, the regular season opens for the Dallas Stars, and it may be 100 degrees. Just don't think of that this time of the year when you're getting into October that it's supposed to be this hot, because in our minds, it just feels like it's as summer can be.
9: But, man, you get around, like what Baldy said, the 22nd of October is the start of basketball season. And for, what, a couple of weeks, you'll have all four sports going at the same time.
5: Which is glorious.
9: Right. That's probably the best time of the year for any sports fan, as you get the end of baseball season, you just started the football season, and then these other two fall sports get going. So, exciting times, man. Looking forward to seeing what these Stars are going to do this year, because, yeah, it's just old hat, man. And I love when you have those raised expectations, when you just don't get excited. Like Jake said with us, some teams go crazy when they make the playoffs, and that's just not what this team is about. That's
5: like the Cowboys.
9: Man, maybe so. Getting to that point that maybe the Cowboys are going to get excited if they make the playoffs, especially this year, especially after week one, after what we saw in the against the Giants. Yes, I think people will love the fact that that team can make the playoffs. And if you want to get back to that for just a second, because we were talking about how physical the teams will have success against Dallas, and you saw it with those playoff San Francisco teams, and you saw it with the Giants. I will encourage anyone, I'll try and find it and retweet it on Twitter, the Mic'd Up with Cam Scadaboo. It just gives you a little bit of that nosiness into how that thing sounds when he's running around, and you can hear him as he's running, and then the hits and all that. And they just absolutely took out the Harbaugh. You want to talk about changing culture. We're talking about Schottenheimer coming in and doing that in this locker room, to where I don't know where it was shifting from and where he's trying to get it to, but you talk about the Harbaugh effect on any team that you saw with the Giants, and that is, that team is going to be physical. The Giants sucked the last couple of years, and they still may. It may be just because the Cowboys play so poorly defensively that they'll make a lot of teams look good. We've seen that. We saw that all of last year, making other teams looking good. But if they're going to play with the physical nature like they did against Dallas, they'll be in a lot of games. And I think Dallas has to incorporate that, of just trying to beat the opponent up at the line of scrimmage. You saw a few times where, man, Ricard, he's just mowing people down. The one touchdown run with Scadaboo, man, he has overshown 5 yards deep into the end zone.
5: He did.
9: Before he even crossed the goal line. They have got to make sure that they can turn that. That's a culture change for the Cowboys, if you want it, to be branded as a physical team up front. And I don't know if it's the Tyler Smith effect. Can he do it? Can he help with Tyler Smith and Tyler Booker? Because I feel like those two are really physical presences on the offensive line. But other than that, it just doesn't feel like that they're equipped for that.
5: Now, on the offensive line, which is crazy, because I would agree with the two names that you threw out there, Tyler Guyton has, I believe, and you hear this a lot, and it's a fact, the Cowboys love the potential if he can unlock it.
9: Right.
5: That it's a lot of mental with him, and that dude is massive. And we did see – I thought he was really good Sunday night. There were a couple of times where he took the guys that were – he was supposed to block and just buried them 10 yards down the field. So I think perhaps maybe that is starting to unlock, and we'll see a little bit more of that from him. The thing on the defensive line, Quinnen Williams and Kenny Clark are supposed to be those guys.
9: Yeah.
5: They're supposed to be the super physical guys that you have trouble moving, that – shore up and take up and eat bodies on the offensive line that free up your linebackers to do some other things. And maybe that's part of the problem. And, man, honestly, this is where you start to fear this, because if you buy into this physical thing, guess who's weak? Have you guys ever seen Derrick Henry run the football? That's about as physical of a running back that we've ever seen ever.
9: Right, right.
5: He'll run right all over you. If you thought the Giants ran the ball physically with Cam Scadaboo,
9: you had problems with Scadaboo, you're going to have extra problems with Derrick Henry.
5: And then the next week, that Texans defense is as physical as it gets.
9: And they have David Montgomery as their running back now. That's a physical running back.
5: They can do a lot of different things with their physicality. And so you start looking at this, and we'll get into it a little bit more later on, man. But the teams on this schedule, there's not a week, and maybe there is, maybe it's this week, which feels like there's so much weight on this Commanders game. Because when you look at what's behind the Commanders, if you go out and show us similar to what we saw against the Giants, you have a serious problem serious problem getting out of October believing that this season's not already
6: over. I know. First real test, and it's really weird to say that it's game two of the season, but it really truly is for this defense, this defensive coordinator, this head coach, like everyone involved. You have to make sure that you at least see this arrow pointing up against a team like Washington.
5: Right.
6: Because those next few weeks are going to pose a problem if you don't. If you start seeing some of the same things, it's going to take a little while for you to get up to speed. Then you're going to find yourself 0-4. A 1-5 looking at that season going,
5: and your season's done.
6: Yeah, your season is lost after that. All right, we'll get back into the Cowboys in our lunch hour. We'll be joined by Joe Trahan at 12:15 to talk about what the heck he saw against the Giants and what they can do to improve against the Commanders. But coming up next, we will have our weekly entertainment segment. It's a little hot dogs in paradise. That's next here on The Ticket.
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0: 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Cowboys at the Star for practice and prep against the Commanders. Brian Schottenheimer on who will step in for an injured DeMarvion Overshown this week.
1: Move these guys around a little bit. D-Winner's obviously the most experienced of the group. Jay Sean got some valuable play time yesterday. Did some good things. Did some things that he needs to improve on. Shamar James is a valued member of our football team. Very smart, very bright.
0: Cowboys countdown to kickoff starts at 1 o'clock Sunday. The Rangers take down the Red Sox 4-2 in the series opener at Globe Life. With 8 home games left, Texas is 41-32 on their own turf. That series continues 7-5 tonight. Diamond Talk afterwards here on The Ticket. And the Brewers clinch the NL Central by beating the Pirates 5-1. That gives them 4 straight division titles after winning just 4 in their previous 54-year history. 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
3: It is 9:58 here on a Wednesday morning with the Invasion, Donovan Lewis, Matt McLaren, as we continue. We are at the Comerica Center here in Frisco for Dallas Stars Media Day. We will have the head coach of those Dallas Stars, Glenn Gulitzen. He will sit down with us here in about 15 minutes or so. As the Stars get set, keep in mind that season opener now just about 2 weeks away. They open the season on Friday night, October 2nd. Against the St. Louis Blues, and you'll hear all the games, all the action on your home for the Dallas Stars once again this season right here on The Ticket. But right now, Donnie, as we do on Wednesdays, it's Hot Dogs in Paradise, our weekly entertainment segment. And Monday night, while Monday Night Football was taking place with the Chiefs and the Broncos, they held the 78th Primetime Emmy Awards. And a couple of the big winners, and I was watching a little bit of this, but the big winner in comedy was the Apple TV series Widow's Bay, and the big winner in drama was one of the shows that I think is one of the best shows that's ever been put on television, and that is The Pit.
4: Have you watched Widow's Bay?
3: I have not.
4: And okay, I haven't even heard about it.
3: I watched a preview for it, and it didn't appeal to me.
4: Okay.
3: And from what I gather from it, it's an American comedy horror series, and it seems weird. Matthew Reese is the main star of it. A lot of people will remember him from The Americans, that TV show, FX. And so Matthew Reese, they won Best Comedy Series, Best Comedy Actor, Supporting Actress, Director, and Writing.
4: I feel like they are stretching the truth when it comes to comedy series.
3: Yeah, because The Bear is a comedy.
4: Right, and they need to, I think, correct that. I think that kind of robs some true comedy series of their opportunities to win because of what they consider a comedy series or a drama series. If this is a horror, has any horror in it, I don't think it should be deemed as built as a comedy. And I haven't watched a second of it.
3: Right.
4: I haven't even seen the preview. So it may just be one of those. I have no clue. But I think Apple TV, if you don't subscribe to it, you just don't see anything that they have to offer. Like, I can't remember the last time I was watching anything and they said, oh, this is an Apple TV production.
3: Yeah,
4: I just don't go to it. Hell, I don't even know if I have Apple TV or not. I have no clue.
3: I don't anymore, but that's one of those that I kind of rotate back around on. And because I saw Cape Fear was on Apple TV with Javier Bardem, and I liked that quite a bit. And they have some series on there that I've enjoyed. Shrinking is on there. Severance is on there. Watch those. But I had gotten rid of it before Widow's Bay came back around. And it won 14 Emmys. As I just mentioned, 6 major Emmys, which, I mean, they cleaned up. The Pit won 6 Emmys with 2 of the major ones. DTF St. Louis, which I thought, still don't know how to feel about that show. It was a limited series. It won 7 Emmys. And, man, that's one of the more unique, original shows I've ever seen. And that it's not for everyone, but it was really well done.
4: Yeah, I did. I did a couple episodes of that and didn't go back to try and finish.
3: It's a weird show.
4: I think I have a weird way of just watching and consuming all those shows. Like, I will enjoy it and then just forget about it. And then if I feel like I'm an episode or two behind, I don't want to binge and catch up. And then I wait for months and months and months to go by, and then it's just off my radar. I've got to stop that. I've got to get better.
3: Yeah, you got to get back to them. But, man, Widow's Bay, because of the amount of awards that it won, I was like, well, maybe I've got to give it a try. So at some point I'll at least see if I can get an episode in. I just don't know that that style of show is appealing to me. But if it's really well done, then I can get into it. But Matthew Rhys won two Emmys for acting on Monday night because he was named as the Outstanding Lead Actor in a Comedy Series for Widow's Bay. He also won Outstanding Lead Actor in a Limited or Anthology Series for his role in The Beast in Me, which was that Netflix show that I think it was like eight episodes, whatever it was, that he was in with Claire Danes. So you saw a lot of that. Like I said, I mean, it's pretty much, it felt like everybody won for Widow's Bay if they were in it. But there's a couple of shows, and the Emmys is always interesting to me because there's shows on here like Task with Mark Ruffalo. Had a ton of nominations. It won Supporting Actor in a Drama Series for Tom Pelfrey. I'd never heard of Task, but it's on HBO, and it says that it's set in the working class suburbs of Philadelphia, where an FBI agent heads a task force to put an end to a string of violent robberies of drug houses. And then the cast in it, I'm like, man, so now I want to check that out.
4: Man, I'm just looking over the winners and then everyone that was even nominated. Yeah. And as I'm going down this list and seeing some of the names,

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1: No. Beef, no. Love Story, no. I never even heard of them. I don't even know what platforms they own. I don't know what they're about. Don't know who's in it.
2: Yeah.
1: No clue.
2: Beef is really good. I haven't seen the second season, but it's not connected at all to the first season. It's on Netflix. Love Story was the JFK story with him and Carolyn Bessette. I actually watched that. It was pretty good. But All Her Fault, I've never heard of. But I don't get on Peacock.
1: Is Nobody Wants This? Is that Lisa Kudrow? What's the Lisa Kudrow show?
2: That's Comeback. The Comeback.
1: Oh, my God. See, I don't know. I'm so out of the loop when it comes to that, because looking at the outstanding comedy series.
2: Yeah,
1: I had never heard of Widow's Bay.
2: Okay.
1: I've heard of Abbott. I've heard The Bear. I don't know Nobody Wants This. I heard someone talk about Hacks. Margo's Got Money Troubles. Nope.
2: Yeah,
1: only Murders in the Building. The only thing person I've heard talk about that is Junior.
2: Yeah.
1: And Shrinking. I've heard of that series, but I haven't laid eyes on it. So I'm just out of the loop in all this.
2: Nobody Wants This is a rom-com on Netflix, like television romantic comedy series that, what's his name? Adam Brody and Kristen Bell star in it. It's cute. It's a good thing to watch with the lady because it's funny and the humor in it. I like it quite a bit. It's good. Margo's Got Money Troubles is another one on Apple TV that I wanted to check out that stars one of the Fannings. I think it's Dakota Fanning, if I remember right, and Michelle Pfeiffer.
1: It's not Arch?
2: It isn't. Fanning.
1: Oh, okay, Fannings. Sorry.
2: One of the Fanning sisters. The Pitt's awesome. I love The Pitt. The Diplomat on Netflix is really, really good. I had never seen The Gilded Age or Night of the Seven Kingdoms, which are nominated for Drama. Paradise, of course, you watched that.
1: Yes.
2: It was good.
1: And I only watched the first season. I didn't even push play on the second season. And I really enjoyed season one.
2: See, Pluribus is on Apple TV. And I couldn't get into that. Your Friends and Neighbors, I think, is phenomenal. It's John Hamm. I love that show. It's on Apple TV. Slow Horses is on Apple TV.
1: Is that the one where he's with the watches?
2: Yeah, he becomes essentially a cat burglar of all of his rich friends.
1: Gotcha.
2: To keep up the appearances that he's still rich because he lost his job at like this massive hedge fund.
1: Okay.
2: But yeah, I mean, it's...
1: It's a lot to consume.
2: It
1: and
2: is.
1: You just don't know what the platforms where you need to go. And I guess I need to ask if we have Apple TV because I'm not quite sure. If we do or not. And if we do,
2: feels like you would know if you did.
1: Maybe that's another avenue of trying to just expand the television. And that's why usually when I turn on my television, it's just going to DirecTV and hitting the guide, and I'll see a program and go, oh, okay, I'll just check that out. Instead of exploring all the different, the streaming options. Because it's a little bit overwhelming. Because I can turn on Netflix and see everything that's available there.
2: Yep.
1: So in my mindset, I go, you know what? I can't find anything. Let me go to Apple TV. Well, let me go to Paramount Plus. Well, let me go to this. Let me go to that. And by
2: it's
1: the time
2: lot,
1: it's done,
2: it's
1: I
2: lot.
1: Go to bed.
2: Yeah. Yeah, and it's especially this time of the year because there's so many things in the sports world to watch. And what's crazy is it feels like a lot of these shows will come out in the fall. And then it feels like you get behind, so you never jump in on some of them because I mean I might pick a couple of these series to try and watch in the fall, but I can't watch them all because we got all the college football and
1: right,
2: NFL
1: right.
2: games, and then Stars are about to start up and the Mavs are coming around, and so many viewing hours that each of us have available to us in our heads for any content, much less the stuff that we have here, you know?
1: So I'm going to remind you again next week, because the 24th on Netflix, and I don't think you're going to watch this because you didn't watch the original.
2: Okay.
1: But it's the remake of A Different World. And I love that show. That's one of my favorite shows
2: ever. I remember
1: ever.
2: You mentioning that,
1: and
2: yeah.
1: Now the remake where Dwayne and Whitley's daughter goes to Hillman. And that comes out on the 24th. And early on, that's getting pretty good reviews. I haven't pressed play again on Varnell Hill. On that show, that
2: yeah,
1: was so bad
2: sucked.
1: The first two episodes, and they've dropped two more, but I haven't pushed play on that yet. But A Different World, I'm really excited.
2: Awesome.
1: And that comes out on the 24th. So we have another Hot Dogs next week, and then it comes out next Thursday. I'm really excited to watch that and report back after on the next entertainment segment. But let's get out of here, because Glenn Gullitson, the head coach of the Dallas Stars, is set to join us here at the table at 10:15. We are live at Comerica Center for... I guess we can just call it media day here for the Dallas Stars as they are preparing to start their season here in about a couple of weeks. And we'll come back with the head coach next here on The Ticket.
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18: 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Cowboys home opener Sunday taking on the Commanders. Dallas dominates the division at home, 25-5 against the NFC East since 2016. Cowboys countdown to kickoff starts at 1 o'clock Sunday here on the Ticket. Rangers and Red Sox, game 2 of 3 this evening at Globe Life. Texas still trying to keep pace with Houston. That's a one-game lead in the AL West. 7-5 first pitch with Diamond Talk afterwards here on the Ticket. And Stars Media Day in Frisco with the first preseason games around the corner. Jake Ottinger talks about the expectations for the upcoming season.
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20: 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Bag some big Cowboys HSOs with Cowboys great Daryl Moose Johnston. 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
3: 10:16 here on a Wednesday morning with the Invasion. Donovan Lewis, Matt McLaren, and we're hanging out at the Comerica Center in Frisco today for the Dallas Stars Media Day as they get set to open the season in just about a couple of weeks here on The Ticket. Of course, all the games, all 84 games this year, and hopefully another at least minimum 16 as they go 4-0 in four different rounds of the playoffs, playoff games as well. On the Ticket, you're home for the Dallas Stars. And joining us now, the head coach of these Dallas Stars, Glenn Gulitzer.
21: Great. Hi, guys. I'm glad to actually be here in the cold.
3: In the cold, yes.
22: Yeah, we were just talking about this off the air, and I wanted to bring it on because Matt and I, we have on hoodies, and we're still freezing. And you are dressed really sharply in a nice suit. And I've always wondered, do you ever get cold? Practice, games, you guys look like in the heat of competition, you guys are cool as a fan. But I know if I'm in that same situation, I would have icicles and everything hanging off me.
21: You know, it is funny because we were talking about that, and it's something us coaches have talked about. We come into the rink, we're used to it. We're usually running around here in our shorts and a T-shirt, and it is ice. But after you're in here for a while, we do sneak out the back door and stand in the sun every now and then for about,
22: so that's the
21: for about 5 minutes just to get some heat on our bodies because, yeah, it does get cold in here. You guys are sitting in here.
3: Yeah.
21: You got your hoodies on, your hands in your pockets.
22: I can't handle it, Coach. I cannot handle it.
3: I really need gloves.
22: Yeah.
3: So how do you get away, and how much can you get away in the off season to go back home and maybe set your mind aside for a little while?
21: Yeah, you do, and you have to, because it's such a marathon when you're in it, that if you keep that pace, you're going to burn out. So, you know, probably we finished up here with about 3 weeks of work. Last week in June, I headed back to Canada where it isn't 110. It's, yeah. You know, it's 80, and my family's up there. So, you know, you do get away for 3 or 4 weeks, but by the beginning of August, you know, I started to do some coaches' conferences. I started to do some speaking, you know, doing a little bit of work on, you know, picking up where we left off in the 3 weeks after the season ended, just on a couple projects that we wanted to dig into, some changes we do want to make with our team on the offensive side of the puck. And, you know, so we start digging into that in August. And by the time we get to, you know, the last week of August, all of us coaches are meeting here for the last few weeks, trying to, you know, bring our summer projects together and see what we're make final decisions on changes.
22: It's head coach of the Dallas Stars, Glenn Gullison, here at the table with us. Year two after the last year, where you had the expectations of being a really good team, and it ended way earlier than all of us wanted it to. What's the mindset going into year two, coming back after the first stint? Is it, okay, we have to build on that, of course, but as you have those expectations of this is a really good team and you expect to go really far, does that change your mindset on how you prepare for a season?
21: Yeah, it does. It absolutely does. You know, I think it's important for us, especially coming into a new year, and there's excitement in a new year, right? All the guys get back to town, and guys are happy to see each other, and they're trained, and they're tanned and they're lean and they're ready to go, you know. So there's excitement that you have to build on. So you got to build on the stuff, the good stuff. You know, we did have 50 wins. You know, we were third in the NHL, so we put ourselves there. But when you do a deep dive, which we did, you do a deep dive into basically what top teams or the championship teams look like. There is room for growth for us. We do have to evolve in those areas. And you know, that's what we did a dive into this summer, and we do need some growth, especially in some of the offensive areas of the puck. And you know, there's got to be some you got to be comfortable with being in some sort of discomfort. We challenged ourselves, our coaching staff here, that we do have to get better in certain areas, and some things lingered. Has been lingering here for 2 or 3 years that we're going to try to take care of, and some of them came up last year, which we've got to do a better job of. So expectations are high, but you know, realistically, without a cliche, that is actually the fun part of it, because you know, I've been on the other side of the coin when you're in a rebuild in these organizations, and it you know, you know what you're in for here. Expectations are high. We're challenging each other, coaching staff, players, to get ourselves to the next level. So for any athlete, that's exciting.
3: Do you watch the playoffs last year once you get knocked out? Do you watch those teams to kind of what you're talking about, to see, one, okay, Minnesota got you, but then when you get through the Western Conference Final and the Stanley Cup, are you watching those games to see what it was about those teams?
21: You know, I'll be totally transparent. When you first lose, you don't want to watch anything, so yeah. you don't watch. And but by the time round three hits and you're into probably games 4, 5, 6, and you're seeing teams that you've played against, and now they're playing you know, the other conference, or when you get to the finals especially, now you're starting to watch, because you know a lot about those top teams. Being a top team, you know a lot about them, so now you're going to watch them play each other, East versus West. Kind of two styles that are a little different from both coast to coast. So, the last playoff games, the Stanley Cup final, all the games, and then the last series, you're watching hockey a little bit. You're watching how systems are playing against each other. And when it ends, you don't want to watch anything.
22: It's Coach Glenn Gullison of the Dallas Stars. How much can you, as you're watching and you get back into the playoffs and you'll see a few things, is it tough for you to watch it just as a fan of the sport? Or are you always in your coach's mind about, oh, we could have done that, or should have done that, or can do this, or can do that?
21: Yeah, it's hard to watch as a fan. And you're not a fan because honestly, you really don't care who wins. You're just kind of watching it as a coach. And you are looking for things. You're always looking for things.
22: Right.
21: So, you know, even when I have, my kids or my, kids' friends over and the Stanley Cup Finals are on and people are watching, you're pretty quiet because you're not cheering. You're just kind of watching to see what, if there's anything you can pick up. So you're kind of a dud when you're watching with people that are all excited about the Stanley Cup.
22: I feel like people will always ask you questions as hockey. If I watched a hockey game with you, you would get tired of me. You would walk out. Because I feel like I should ask you every single question I have because you can give me the answer to it.
21: Well, here's the thing is I'm watching hockey games. It's at home, so my kids are around and they're older now, so they're not asking me a thing. When my son played hockey, he didn't want to hear from me, right? But he did, but he didn't want to. So I think now it's only when my kids' friends come over and the games are on, then I can see some young fellas, young guys wanting to ask a few little questions.
22: Right.
21: So that part I enjoy.
3: That's kind of fun. How involved are you in the offseason in talking with Jim Nill and deciding some of the things, whether, Jason Robertson, bringing him back, of course, and that whole thing? How much communication is there and input do you get on some of those roster decisions?
21: You know what? And in all honesty, in our league, it's basically the same for everybody. Not much. You know what's going on. Jim and I obviously check in all the time, but there are stretches there where, Jim's got a million things going, and I might know one or two that he's got going. The beauty of that is at the end of the year, you do go through your roster, so you get on the same page of what maybe the needs of the team are, and that stuff is highly discussed between the two of us. But when they get into summer and the drafting and all that that's going on, we're not a part of it. I remember being around basketball, Rick Carlisle's group here in with the Mavs when I was here the first time, and I can remember going into their office and some of the coaches there were watching the draft picks coming up. That's something that doesn't happen in the National Hockey League. Most coaches don't watch the draft picks. And actually, in all my years in the league, there's only one team that I've been on where they asked me to kind of watch one of their high-end picks before they made the pick. And it just doesn't happen as much as it seems like in other sports.
22: It's head coach Glenn Gullison on with us for a few minutes. You guys have a pretty heavy veteran team that has a lot of playoff experience. Is it difficult to try and get a bit of a point across with people that's already been there, done that? Or do you find them pretty receptive to what you're trying to, the goal you're trying to reach?
21: Yeah, very receptive. This group is a very receptive group. And I think that speaks to how much they actually want it. They are looking for anything. We're down to the last, we're down to the last inches, right, of trying to push ourselves over the hump. And, part of it is just, getting back into the playoffs and getting your number back in the lottery so that you have yourself a chance. And then, you need other things to line up. But to get there, these guys know how hard it is. They're a veteran team. But now they're receptive because they're looking for, and not answers wouldn't be the right thing, but they're looking for anything that can help them. And that's really where my job comes in now, especially after this first season, when you get a handle of all the players, their strengths or weaknesses of your team. It's now a little bit more on us coaches even to make an adaption to that might better suit our team. And I find our guys are really open to anything that can help. But like in all sports, and especially pro sports, you got to be right. It's got to make sense, and it's got to be something that the top players are all bought into. And so you've got to do your homework before you present anything like that.
3: When you get into a regular season like this, and knowing that, when we were talking about this, the fan expectation. We had Jake Ottinger on earlier this morning. The expectation of it's making the playoffs for some franchises, and we made the playoffs. That's awesome. But for the Stars, that expectation has gotten to a point where it feels it's cup, and that's what the expectation is. Can you have success and view it as a successful season if that's not the end result?
21: Yeah, you can. And I had to answer that question last year, and it was tough. And this is where you know, I think we fell short, and I think success really truly is defined. Did you max out your potential? Did you max out your potential? And quite frankly, last year we didn't. We didn't max it out. And that is what we're trying to find here, because I think there are, you know, I always say there's eight or nine, and if you, and I haven't went through the standings this year and looked at the team's rosters like we do every year, but at this point, there's usually eight or nine true cup contenders. Mm-hmm. Now, of that eight or nine, are four the heavyweights of that, are three the heavyweights of that. And it's hard to win. You need a lot of things to go right. You guys know. You need injuries. You need bounces. You need some luck. You need you know, great goaltending, specialty teams. You need things to come together at the right time. Great teams cannot just come together at the right time and somebody peaks at the right. So there's a lot of variables that go into it. But for me, to not get caught up in this cup or bust, because there are eight, nine teams that can win it, and you need, and they're all equal, and the margins are extremely thin. I look at it as, can we max out our potential? And I don't think we did that last year. So our focus coming in here is, I think we maxed out our potential through the regular season. But are there things we can put in place that can max our potential when in the postseason?
22: Well, Coach, we appreciate the time. Thank you so very much. If you need to borrow a space heater from me, or if I need to petition the NHL for a hoodie rule that you can wear a hoodie, just let me know, and I've got your back. I'll be at the forefront of that.
21: Yeah. Well, I'll give you guys a little trivia. I see you guys in your hoodies here. You got your hands in your pockets here, and you're one step away from blowing on your fingers. But
22: it's so true.
21: But I will tell you that you know, these hoodies, it was a big adjustment for me when I first came down here, because we used to call those things, where I'm from anyway, we used to call the hoodies bunny hugs. So
22: bunny hugs?
21: Yeah.
22: Okay. Yeah. All right. I like that.
21: Yeah.
22: So, I may start calling hugs. It.
21: So every time I see you guys with your hands in your little bunny hugs there.
22: We're so soft, Coach. We are so soft here. Well, thank you for the time, and we appreciate it. We look forward to the season starting here in a couple of weeks, and thank you so much. I always enjoy your visits with the Hardline each and every week when you guys are on with Bob and Corby and Dave, and look forward to that again.
21: Yeah, I do myself. Have a nice warm weekend.
22: I will, and me and my bunny hugs. Thank you, Coach. That's Glenn Gullison, the head coach of the Dallas Stars. We will talk some NFL at 10:50, but coming up next is the news with Travis.
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8: Shout out to the player of the day, Cooper. 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But before all that, let's do the news!
9: Whatever happened to racquetball?
10: Thank God there is some racquetball. Good news, and it's time for some good news.
11: No way!
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8: Thank you, Tip Sheet, and thank you, Hockey. Thank you, Hockey. Oh, boys, it was a quite the flight over the weekend for an American Airlines flight going from Florida, from Baltimore. This was late Friday night when a woman who was on the flight, she's we're just heading to Florida, we're off to have a good time. She wound up in police custody though after she performed some lewd acts on herself during the flight.
9: Oh no.
15: Hey now.
8: She decided to take all of her clothes off and
9: wow, okay.
8: Put on a show. Flight crew promptly went to the cockpit to report the disturbance to the captain, identifying the woman as passenger in row 9. They reportedly landed in Miami at about 11:30 p.m. on Friday. Law enforcement immediately took the woman into custody. It's unclear if she's been charged though. Preliminary investigation revealed the disturbance happened in flight, prompted the office to reach out to the FBI. So the FBI has to investigate what happened to this lady up in the air.
9: Yeah. That... So she just disrobed.
8: She just took it all off. And...
16: Well, the real question. Hot?
9: No, that's not the real question. The real question is, I'm really upset if you're going to just strip down and cause me to have to emergency land somewhere and I can't get to where I'm going.
16: You wouldn't pull out a dollar bill?
8: Bill?
9: A what?
8: Here's a dollar bill, honey.
16: A dollar bill?
9: No, I would not.
16: No?
9: No.
16: No, what if it was like somebody like Megan Thee Stallion or someone?
9: No.
16: No, you don't even...
9: I don't want to see that. No?
16: Why is your face doing that?
9: I don't know what you're talking about. I am about trying to make sure.
16: Are you the Cheshire Cat now? What was that grin?
9: I need people to obey the law when we're up in the skies like that.
16: I'm so sorry.
9: I don't know why you think that of me.
8: Well, her identity was not released, at least not in this story. So I'm unable to answer the question, hot or no.
14: I'm also a fan.
8: We don't know that yet.
16: But no, that would be...
9: Just think if you're on the flight, okay?
16: It has to happen, I would hope that at least it's somebody worth looking at.
9: But you're in the aisle
16: seat. That's all I'm saying.
9: And maybe you have some tunes in. Maybe you're watching something. Just say you're watching Michael on the flight. And you're dancing. You're having a really good time. Yeah. And then all of a sudden, you just look to your right, and she's... just starts unbuttoning a shirt. And
16: you go, what is about to happen here?
9: What the heck?
16: I know, I have to slap myself. Like, am I stuck in one of those videos? What is this?
9: You wouldn't think that. Like, at first you probably would. Then go, what the? Like, I wonder how did they handle that? Did they just come with a cover?
8: They what? I think it doesn't say exactly what they did to stop her, but I would imagine some sort was used. I bet they didn't have to do like they did last week, that they just taped him to the
16: seat. Right.
9: They're
16: like, oh no, one of her boobs plopped out of
8: Although,
16: the duct tape.
8: When all other avenues have been exercised, tape could do a little bit of blocking.
9: So can we be respectful and say exactly what was happening Like, did she just sit there? Was she?
8: No, she was. She was performing an act on herself.
9: Okay, okay, that's okay.
16: Yeah, she was performing an act
8: on herself.
9: Yeah,
8: I'm not gonna.
9: Everyone,
8: not
9: be cool.
8: Say,
9: everyone, be cool.
8: What no, she was doing?
9: It. Yeah, that. Yeah, not, that okay, that's.
16: She had to be on drugs or something.
8: Again,
16: why would you just do that on a plane?
8: The FBI will let us know.
9: Maybe
8: very soon.
16: Go to the laboratory.
8: What are you, Dexter?
9: That's what we're going to start calling him. Dexter.
8: Dexter's Laboratory? What are you, Cartoon Network in 96?
9: Maybe it's something about the cabin pressure.
8: Maybe. Turns her on.
16: It turns her on. She gets to 10,000 feet. She starts squirming. At 20,000, she can't.
9: Okay.
16: And then the captain comes on and is like, "We've reached our cruising altitude of 35,000. Oh God!
8: It's like when Harry met Sally, row 9.
16: She can't. It's a build
9: the
16: up.
9: Flight attendant rows by. I'll have what she's at.
16: It's a build up. Cruising altitude. Oh my God, that was awesome.
8: Glad you enjoyed that.
16: I could just see it's like a slow arousal for each 1,000 feet that they're going up.
9: Just got to twist it in the seat a little bit.
16: Oh, that was wonderful.
8: So keep your clothes on when you're on your next flight.
9: Please keep your clothes on.
16: That's not cool.
8: Do
16: in all reality, that's no.
8: No, yeah. Even if it is a great video. The stores at the shops at Willow Bend have been hit by a theft ahead of their planned redevelopment. Retailers, Cutlery Collection. They sell knives and related services, and Pipe and Palette, an art-focused events business, suffered burglaries sometime after closing on Sunday and again on Monday morning. Cutlery Collection lost more than $50,000 in product, according to Carl Monk, the shop's owner. Pocket knives and some swords were among the items taken, including some shaving brushes and razors as well. And then Monk also said he has a legitimate suit of armor in the window. His name is Rusty. They took his helmet, man. They took his helmet. How's he going to go to war with no helmet?
9: Man, I wonder what they're trying to accomplish with that. Is it selling it on the black market or using it?
8: Take it to the
16: shaving
8: mall.
16: Shaving brushes.
9: What is wrong with you?
8: What?
9: Hey, what's happening?
16: It's cold in here. My mouth isn't
9: well, it is cold in
8: he
9: here.
8: He said
9: that's
8: that like American
9: truth.
8: Sean Connery.
9: He did.
8: Shaving brushes.
16: Shaving brushes.
9: That's exactly what it sounded like. Trying to be distinguished.
16: Shaving brushes. Shaving brushes. But for real, what are you going to do with the bunch of shaving brushes?
8: I mean, take them to...
9: I don't know, maybe they have a thick beard.
16: Do you guys wear a shaving brush? I mean, use one?
1: No, good question.
8: I don't even really know what a shaving brush does.
16: Isn't that when you go to get a shave and they dip it in the cream and they brush it on your face?
9: I feel like that's,
8: gotta
9: that,
8: be,
9: that's
8: right?
9: What that is. Yeah.
16: Do people use those at home?
9: Yeah, but if I don't, but I'm pretty sure there are some that will. Maybe
16: you could use it on your head, maybe.
9: Yeah, I don't care.
16: No?
9: Yeah, I've been doing this for so long.
16: Well, do you guys use...
9: Okay.
16: Do you use shaving cream or a shaving butter?
9: Cream. Shaving cream.
16: Okay.
8: I haven't used shaving cream and I don't know how long.
16: Yeah, I use a shaving butter.
9: I'm really thinking about shaving my face with a razor.
8: Like a real razor?
9: Yeah, face
16: like a,
9: and
16: like
9: neck.
16: A full one blade thing?
8: No, just a regular razor, dude.
9: Like the...
8: Like
16: oh,
8: chicks.
16: Still a disposable thing.
9: Yeah.
16: Okay, I had in my mind like the old school
8: like
16: blade
8: razor?
16: They open up.
9: Oh, yeah.
16: Yeah, no, straight razor, yeah.
9: Yeah. No, I wouldn't do that on myself. I tell you what, though, I've been to the shop and they've used the straight razor. Man, that thing gets close. But man, it is so irritating when it grows back.
16: Yeah.
9: That I'll have the mindset because you know it looks better, but then when it's growing back, it hurts.
16: Yeah,
9: the ingrown hairs, man, that really, really hurts.
16: Yeah, I'm not a fan.
9: I don't want to go through that.
16: I don't want ingrown hair.
8: Basically, the whole reason I keep a beard is so that I don't have to deal with all of that stuff.
9: Okay.
16: Yeah, shavings. Not fun.
8: No, it's terrible.
9: And I can't do it in the shower.
16: Yeah, I can't either.
8: No.
9: A lot of people will say, I'll just go in the shower. That feels like that's just too much.
8: Yeah, you're not able. And then you got like little hairs all over your toes and stuff. It's gross. I don't like
9: or
8: it.
9: You, like if the water is going down in your eyes, which it probably would in the shower as I'm trying to get everything going, and I'm blinded my whole rest of the shower. I may miss a spot.
8: Or have a crooked beard.
16: Yeah, you don't want that.
8: Good God, man.
2: I'm alive. Are you okay?
16: Yes, I don't know what is happening to me.
2: I don't either.
16: This cold is really affecting me.
8: I'm sorry, dude.
9: Maybe we need to bring a blue tent in here and
8: something.
9: Check you out.
8: A heater. Anything.
16: Crawl in there.
8: Go outside in the break and warm up.
16: Maybe I need to.
8: A California high school football team has been, an entire California high school football team has been suspended for a week after their behavior towards the rival opponent last week. Victor Valley High School dominated Apple Valley High School this past Friday on their home turf, winning 20-7, winning the so-called Bell Game.
9: That's not dominating. 20-7?
8: Well, they thought it was a dominating performance because their braggadocious behavior, which included flipping the mascot, flipping the bird to the stands, the opposing stands.
9: What?
8: The school suspended the entire team and forfeited their next game.
9: Because of the mascot or the entire team had this behavior?
8: So there was some video of the team throwing up signs, which... It was a little blurry, but you can see a couple of middle fingers in there, a couple birds being shot up. But, appears to be the biggest crux of this whole thing is that they flipped off the opponents after a serious win.
16: Well, that's not cool. You can't, if you're the players, you don't want the mascot doing it, but the players, yeah, I mean, if that's the case, man, at that level, you just wonder what is the punishment.
9: Right, you will suspend those players that did the gestures.
16: Right.
9: And if it's not the entire team,
16: right,
9: then... Yeah, just go with those players. Not punish people who had nothing to do with it by forfeiting the game.
16: That's right. A lot, man.
9: That's a lot. Yeah. That's a heavy punishment. Like they won't do it again. I can tell you that much.
16: And why are you flipping people off at 20-7?
9: Yeah, it's not like you're dominating this thing.
8: It's a rival.
9: I know.
8: It's a big, big deal. Well, they'll hopefully get back on track after this week. They'll forfeit the game coming up this week, but then we're right back at it. It's back to work.
16: Okay.
8: It's back to work. All right, that's the news.
9: Thank you, Travis. It is 10:49. We are live at Comerica Center here in Frisco as the Dallas Stars have their media day. And guess who's going to sit down at the table with us next? The play-by-play voice of your Dallas Stars, Josh Bogaard, our buddy, will be here, and we'll talk to him next here on The Ticket.
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1: Cowboys back at it today, prepping for the Commanders on Sunday. Brian Schottenheimer discussing his plans for practices this week.
2: Well, it's a padded practice this week. 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But I would assume that Thursday's practice is going to be pretty physical. And understand we've got another physical opponent coming in here.
1: Cowboys countdown to kickoff starts at 1 o'clock on Sunday. Mackenzie Gore on the mound for the Rangers against the Red Sox tonight. A rough patch as the lefty has allowed 9 runs in his previous 2 starts. 7:05 first pitch, Diamond Talk afterwards here on the ticket. And the Stars conducting Media Day out in Frisco. Dallas will open the preseason Saturday against the Blues in St. Louis, just over 2 weeks away from the season opener. That is the Ticket Ticker. I'm Ryan Baldwin, Sports Radio 96.7, 1310 The Ticket.
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5: Oh, Joshy. We'll talk to you tomorrow. Just ignore the text that I sent you. Don't worry about it. I have all my answers right now.
6: All right, I'll check it. Also, guys, Tiffany came by the booth and said hi to Corby and only Corby.
7: Hey. Oh, yeah. Take that, Matt. Damn it. Still sucks.
8: Oh, it is almost that time. 10:58 on a Wednesday morning here with the Invasion. Donovan Lewis, Matt McLaren, and we are here at the Comerica Center in Frisco for Dallas Stars Media Day as they get set. The regular season, believe it or not, the regular season opens 2 weeks from Friday against St. Louis. And joining us now, as he does throughout the hockey season, it is our buddy. I know I'm struggling, man. My face is so cold. Josh Bogorod joining us here, the Dallas Stars play-by-play voice.
9: What is going on, guys? Yeah, I was out there talking in the cold on the ice. You guys, to paint the picture just off of it, but it's hockey rink cold.
8: It's cold.
9: And I was saying Media Day is fun because it always feels like the unofficial kickoff. Like, all right, now we're back. And then sitting here with you guys and hearing the lead-in, I'm like, you know what? Now it feels like
10: this
9: we're back. Like,
10: this is where we need to be.
9: Need to hear that, and then I know hockey season's here.
10: Man, it's wild that 2 weeks and we will have regular season hockey. It doesn't feel like it's the case, but it's pretty exciting to see where this edition of the Stars is going to go because it was a disappointing year last year, and I love the fact that bar is raised so much that a hard-fought series in the first round that didn't go the Stars' way is a son of a gun. We're not used to these long summers, man. Let's go. I really love that fact, and I'm pretty sure it's going to be that same level, maybe even more this year.
9: Yeah, and I think you summed it up perfectly that, you know, there was a time not that long ago, you think back, you know, a decade plus, and I mean, that was not the goal, right?
10: Right.
9: The playoffs were the goal, and the Stars have flown by that, like, into true contender status. The one thing I would say is I don't think it was a bad year last year, but it certainly was a rough finish, right? Like, I mean, they finished top three in the NHL. Like, if not for the Avalanche running away with what they did, like, you might be the number one team in the regular season in the West. And then, of course, the injuries kind of undid your best laid plans, and you had to deal with a really tough draw in the first round of a loaded up and mostly healthy Minnesota team. And, you know, we knew when it started one of those teams was going to have to deal with the reality of it feeling like a bad year even when it necessarily wasn't, and the Stars were on the wrong end of that. But to your point, now that we're through that and we're here, you know, just talking to the guys, talking to everyone around this organization, they feel like they'd grown accustomed to very short summers, and this was a long one.
10: Yeah.
9: And so there is that chip on their shoulder, and there is that, even in spite of the fact that it was a good year with a rough first round, that there is a bar that they have to clear, and I think that's the best place to be in the middle of September, a club that has true aspirations of going very, very deep and knows that they can go all the way.
8: And it's a team that brings back, I mean, it's essentially the exact same roster that we have seen not only last year, but in recent years. And, of course, the trade deadline acquisitions that were different that weren't here at the beginning of last year. Were you surprised at all at anything that happened in the offseason?
9: Yeah, I think there were some things that you knew. The two absences that you're talking about from last year that I think maybe weren't UFA or totally expected were both in the same trade to Nashville, which was a salary cap maneuver, and that's Maverick Bork, who went and got his payday, and good for him, and is going to get great opportunity with the Predators, and Ilya Labushkin. And we all knew you could forecast with the contracts what they were, the situation with Robertson, what it was. You knew that you had to do some cap gymnastics. Mm-hmm. And you didn't know exactly in April what that was going to look like, but you could sort of read the tea leaves. And the season that Bork had, he earned himself an opportunity. Offer sheets are a very real thing in the NHL now. It feels like there was that unwritten rule and the handshake agreement among GMs that, yeah, they exist, but we're not going to do them. And that feels like it's no longer the case. I mean, we saw the craziest offer sheet in our sports history. Not to get too deep in the weeds to hockey, but Leo Carlson, who's a young player, got offered $18 million in an offer sheet. So you knew it was open season. I think that, you know, that was a predictable loss of those two players. And then you're right. Then you take a team that, you know, finished with more than 110 points and prior to last year went to three straight Final Fours. And you're like, all right, well, let's get healthy and run it back. And there is always a trade deadline and in-season moves that you can do.
10: Yeah. And this is Josh Bogorod, the play-by-play voice of your Dallas Stars, here with us. And it's crazy because this division, when you've had two really good regular seasons here in Dallas, and the year before Winnipeg jumped out like a rocket and you couldn't catch them in your own division, and the same last year with Colorado, and it kind of creates that matchup in the first round that's always so tense. And you're wondering if this is the year for Dallas to kind of skyrocket and be that team in first that can kind of dictate who that opponent is and not have that matchup that we all dread here in the first round.
9: Yeah, because it's going to be that way again, right? I mean, you look Colorado, Minnesota, Dallas, and Utah's got footsteps too. They're going to be an improved squad. I don't know if they're quite in that tier yet, but most people think that you've got these three teams. And then you have the teams like Nashville that feel like they don't want to be left behind. But if you are not first, not to call Ricky Bobby, but if you are not first in the Central, you're probably, and look, nothing's guaranteed. Injuries happen, surprises happen, both good and bad. But the 2-3 matchup in the Central seems like whoever is in it is going to be another opening round bloodbath where one of the best teams in the league is going to exit early. And so, look, you play the season out, the chips will land wherever they do, but –

0: early. And so, look, you play the season out, the chips will land wherever they do. But, yeah, it certainly, living in the Central, does place an emphasis on the regular season right from day one of an 84-game season, because you know that that's the likely outcome.
1: When you have a team that's had the success, especially in the regular season, that this team has had in the last handful of years, what did you see last year where you look at it and go, okay, well, they could do this better?
0: I mean, certainly down the stretch and into the playoffs, it was 5-on-5 offense generating. I mean, their power play was historically good, and that's kind of been a constant. I think Neil Graham did a fantastic job. Glenn Gullitson ran a historically good power play in Edmonton before coming here. So you've got some guys on the bench that know what to do. And then just as, if not more importantly, you got some guys on the ice that know what to do. I mean, you can reach into the Stars roster and pull out five names, and that's going to be an elite power play, and there's still going to be elite players that are on power play too. So I think that the power play is probably going to be upper echelon again. It's going to be about generating 5-on-5 offense, because that's a little bit what was their undoing. Now, the other guys get paid too. Like, the other teams have something to say about that. But if you're looking for an area in which there was a lot more positive than not down the stretch, that certainly was something that could have tilted the scales in that opening round against Minnesota.
2: It's Josh Bogorod here with us for a few more minutes. The play-by-play voice, if you're a Dallas Stars, you can hear every single game right here on The Ticket. Did the Jason Robertson situation play out like you thought it would in the offseason?
0: It's a good question, and I don't really know that I knew how it was going to play out. I think the longer it went, eventually it played out like I thought it would. I thought there was a possibility that you could get to a resolution earlier, and if they did get to a resolution earlier, it probably doesn't look like a one-year deal. It was only once arbitration was a real possibility that both sides kind of had to pivot. I mean, you look at what some of the contracts are around the league, and 12-plus used to be very rarefied air.
2: Right.
0: Now it feels like, I mean, just yesterday was the official end of the collective bargaining agreement, and so one of the changes that was made is players can't sign 8-year deals anymore. It's capped at 7. So there were a lot of, it was almost like a de facto, like, signing trade deadline feel to yesterday, and you got guys who are still just barely making an imprint in the league, and they're all making more than 12. And so I think that's the new NHL with the rising cap. And I think that Jason probably looked at that and understood that. The Stars realized that their cap situation is going to be better in future years than this year. So I think that when we were last talking at the end of the playoffs, there were a number of different ways that the Robo situation could have gone. And I don't know that I had one pegged as more likely than the other, because there were a lot of moving parts. Once arbitration was on the table and both sides didn't really want to let the court decide, I think everybody felt comfortable kicking the can down the road and knowing that Jason's side would have a better understanding of what market value in today's NHL is, and the Stars' side knew that they weren't going to be cap handcuffed to the point where they had to make that Nashville trade. And I think both sides are in a much better position. They can't sign until January 1st, so just play 3 months, see how it works out, and then once we get to New Year's, you can start those discussions, or it'll ride out closer to the deadline.
1: And it's always strange, because I remember we talked about this probably about the same time last year, when you look at a team with these expectations, where the regular season, you watch the games, and it's almost like, okay, but it's about hopefully more than a 6-game sample size in May or June or whatever the case may be in the playoffs, where we asked Jake Oettinger about this morning, that monotony almost at the regular season has become for a franchise like this of, man, we just got to get to the playoffs. And then when it goes so quick, and it makes you, at least as a fan, it made me realize, man, you got to enjoy this regular season as well. And some of that mentality of, well, let's just get to the playoffs, because there's so much hockey to be played and so much we can learn about this team before you get there, that when you don't have that playoff run, you really understand what the regular season actually can mean.
0: Yeah, and I think that especially for the P1s tuning in, from the fan experience, you have to enjoy the ride.
1: Yeah.
0: I mean, it's a long ride, and the playoffs are not a given. It's a cautionary tale every year. every

0: every year there is a team that universally is penciled in as a playoff team that doesn't make it. I mean, for whatever reason, injuries or just poor performance. Like last year, Florida goes from a dynasty to missing the playoffs every year. So you don't, number one, don't take things for granted.
1: Right.
0: Like you don't want to be that team. And then there's a lot of fun on this team. Like this is entertainment. This is what this is all supposed to be. You've got amazing storylines and superstars out there to watch. And like, what's Miko going to do? Like now that he's healthy again, Miro and Harley on the back end and what they're going to be able to do. You've got Tyler Seguin's comeback and what that's going to look like. Wyatt Johnston coming off of his first 40 goal season, Jason Robertson, like up in the discussion for top players in the NHL, and Matt Duchene returns, Jake Ottinger, like with a chip on his shoulder type of season. These are things that are going to make it fun to watch starting 2 weeks from now, all the way through April. And then look, it's kind of crazy the way that just sports works, because it is 6 months of one thing and then 2 weeks writes your story. And in any sport, that's how it works.
2: Yeah, that's true.
0: But you got to enjoy the ride. And I think that the Stars have on paper what could be a really enjoyable ride. And then look, if they finish first, if they finish second, if they're third, if they're wild card, if they're one of those eight teams in the West, then you reset to zero and write your new narrative that way. But there's a lot of fun stuff to watch as we sit here heading in.
3: Well, we are ready for the ride, Josh.
2: Yes, we are, yes.
3: We're so excited that you'll join us again throughout the hockey season to talk Stars with us. And we look forward to hearing every single game on this very radio station.
0: Yeah, I can't wait. Last time I was with you guys, you were in studio and I was drinking beer. And now I'm in a suit. I feel like I'm way, way, way overdressed for this interview.
3: That's okay.
0: I like the other one better.
3: Yeah, let's do the other one again.
0: In the parking lot in about, an hour and a half?
3: But after a long regular season and a long playoff run, we'll do it again for sure.
0: All right, boys. Sounds good.
3: Awesome. That's Josh Bogorod, the play-by-play voice of your Dallas Stars. Here with us is Stars Media Day at the Comerica Center in Frisco. We come back. We hop aboard the OSS for other sports stuff. Don't forget, the Birdhouse with Corby is at 11:30. At Corby Davidson, you have time to send in those tweets. But we'll do OSS next here on The Ticket.
4: The letdown on defense, I think, is going to be what we end up talking about quite a bit.
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6: After that interception, this Cowboys defense did not stop the Giants one time. 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
6: 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And I don't know why.
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0: Ticker brought to you by Wellborn Garage and Dr. Matthew Cavey at Texas Radiotherapy. Cowboys welcome in the Banners Sunday afternoon. Dallas has been solid starting the season at AT&T Stadium, 11-6 since it opened in 2009. Cowboys counted kickoff 1 o'clock on Sunday. The Rangers lineup will face lefty Jake Bennett for the Red Sox tonight. It's a tough September for him. 9 runs allowed in 2 starts so far. 7-5 first pitch diamond talk afterwards here on the Ticket. And Stars holding their media day in Frisco. Glenn Gulletson says team ready to roll with preseason right around the corner.
1: There's excitement in the new year, right? All the guys get back to town and guys are happy to see each other and they're trained and they're tanned and they're lean and they're ready to go. So there's excitement that you have to build on.
0: Stars and Blues in St. Louis for the preseason opener on Saturday. 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That is the Ticket Ticker. 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
3: 11:19 here on a Wednesday morning. With the invasion, Donovan Lewis, Matt McLaren, we have the Birdhouse with Corby coming your way here in about 15 minutes or so. Make sure you get your questions in. You can find them on Twitter at Corby Davidson. We'll go through a few of those here in just a bit. But Donnie, normally we hop aboard the OSS right here for some other sports S, but a couple of notes from around the NFL.
4: Let's do it.
3: If you don't mind, because we all watched Cowboys and Giants on Sunday Night Football. Did you see NBC Sports, Sunday Night Football, that was the most watched opening game in 11 years. Cowboys-Giants pulled in 25.7 million viewers. That is up 4% from last year's opener of Bills-Ravens. And it's also the first time since 2015 that NBC drew 25 million or more for both the season opener and the Sunday Night Football opener. So,
4: and that's why they do it. And everyone always wonders, why are they always going Cowboys-Giants? They play every single year in the opening game. That is exactly why. And I think those numbers will continue to stay right where they are. No matter what you think about these two teams, they always grab the eyeballs.
3: But I was curious because we haven't really gotten into this. A lot of Cowboys, of course, on Monday. We went around the NFL a little bit.
4: We did.
3: But I think I'm curious what team impressed you the most. Because there were some games, and week one is always really wonky to me, because the Cowboys, for instance, I think we're going to learn, was what we saw on Sunday truly going to be concerning, or can they right the ship? And, for instance, some of these other teams that are now going into week two that had high hopes, the Patriots are now 0-1, and so how much weight do they put on winning a second game? The Broncos
4: right.
3: And the Chargers both 0-1, and you look at a team like the Packers. I mean, the Rams, who started 0-1 and are the only 0-1 team in the West, who a lot of people picked to win the Super Bowl. So I did think there were some teams that showed up very impressively in week one. And, man, as wild as it is, perhaps none more so than Kansas City.
4: And it's weird to say when you have Patrick Mahomes as the quarterback that that's a team that you would kind of go above your expectations. But that's definitely one that I didn't expect them to kick the butts of the Broncos like that. And I think when you think about Kansas City, it's always Mahomes, Kelsey, and that offense. And adding Kenneth Walker III, I didn't think it was going to have that big of an impact. And right when that game started, man, they ran them like four straight times. And it's like, man, that's just not Kansas City's offense. Right. That's not what they do. And just to add him to that offense, I thought they were very impressive. But their defense was very impressive. And I know you don't think of the Broncos as an offensive juggernaut.
3: Right.
4: But Bo Nix had a really good year last year. And, man, they neutralized him to – I didn't expect that butt whooping like that. That's one team that impressed me. And we can go all the way back to Thursday night with the San Francisco 49ers.
3: Yeah, very impressive.
4: I thought they were very impressive. And it's not because everyone expects the Rams to be this, you know, Super Bowl team or whatever. But, man, just them. And you want to talk about a physical game that they played against the Rams. They were – they were very impressive to me. And another team that even lost a game that I feel is impressive, and I may have to change my mind as far as their thinking in their division, because their division isn't very good, and I think it's New Orleans. Mm. With getting down 21-0, coming back, and we're wondering, man, will New Orleans get into the mix of one of these quarterbacks coming out in 27? Because, you know, they drafted Chuck in the second round, but is he the guy? And maybe there's probably still some questions to be answered about him, but man, to get down 21-0 and to come back and to tie that game, send it to overtime and go for the win in overtime, dude, I think they have to feel really good about their prospects of competing in that division, because they all lost.
3: They all did.
4: They're so
3: all
4: they're right there in the mix.
3: Yep.
4: And I think they say, you know what, if you get to 8 wins like you did last year, you have a chance to win that division. I bet you New Orleans is saying, why not us?
3: Right.
4: After that performance, even after a loss.
3: And it's tough because New Orleans is on the road in Baltimore this week. And,
4: right.
3: And that's a potential, you would think, for 0-2. And then Carolina-Atlanta plays, so one of those teams has to start 0-2. But it is wild because the NFC South, as much crap as we talk about that team, they are the only division in football where all four teams lost their opening game. And you talk about how I mentioned, to me, week one is so wonky. The lowest scoring team after 1 week of football, the only team in the NFL that did not score a minimum of at least 10 points.
4: The Rams.
3: The Los Angeles Rams.
4: That's right.
3: 7 points. They are the lowest scoring team in the NFL after 1 week. Nobody would have thought that.
4: No, of course not. And then you're going to have some questions answered this week, because I think you can look at what Trevor Lawrence in Jacksonville did and say, man, that was pretty impressive.
3: It was.
4: But it was against Cleveland, and they had a home game. And now the Jacksonville Jaguars are going to play. Go on the road against the Broncos in a desperate sense for Denver, saying we can't start 0-2 with the way that season went last year. So I think you'll get some questions answered about, all right, it was just Cleveland, and Cleveland is a bad team. Can they keep this up? And if the Jaguars can go down and put an impressive performance against the Broncos, you'll say, okay. Like, they're trying to build on what they did last year. And I think a lot of people, and even when we previewed those teams all this year, we thought Jacksonville, they'll be good, but can they repeat what they did last year? Can they win that division? And a road game, a road win in Denver against the Broncos will go, I think, a long way of answering that question, as long as they can stay healthy.
3: I think it will, too. And there are some interesting matchups this weekend that you look at where, kind of curious to see if what we saw in week one is real. And one of those, Arizona, for instance, an NFC West divisional game, Seattle's coming to town. Seattle is, as we all know, as impressive as it gets. Well, Arizona surprised a lot of people in winning their first game.
4: And have we heard anything on Darnold as far as that injury?
3: I haven't seen anything other than he was going to miss some time.
4: Okay.
3: But you also have some games like Indianapolis and Kansas City that should be a really good game. Curious to see Cincinnati on the road in Houston.
4: Yep.
3: And both those teams, with Houston trying to bounce back at 1-0 for Cincinnati, but Houston, I don't think a lot of people would have thought an 0-2 start is on the way for them, but tough schedule for them starting out the gate against Josh Allen and Joe Burrow in their first two matches.
4: Let's flip it and say one team that you were kind of disappointed in their performance.
3: The Rams, for sure.
4: Man,
3: and I think a lot of people have that.
4: And I didn't even going to say that.
3: Yes.
4: But I think the travel had so much to do with it,
3: but
4: I don't put them as far as the disappointing on the field. It was just how they handled their business.
3: I just thought that played so much into that
4: I
3: for them.
4: Too.
3: And the way that they just looked lethargic. And you would expect them. The Cowboys, as we have talked about, honestly, is one of my most disappointing teams of the week. And then we just talked about how impressive Kansas City was. And I got to say, I didn't think Denver's defense would get mauled like that. That, with some of the decisions that Bo Nix had in that game and the turnovers, and the way they could not stop Kansas City from running the ball against them.
4: Right, and I will bet you that Texans defense is saying the same exact thing.
3: Yeah,
4: they're
3: Texans,
4: built to be the strength of that team, and they gave up 36 to
3: that was
4: Buffalo,
3: surprising.
4: And they're probably saying, man, how the heck did that happen? They're looking to bounce back also. But we'll get back into the Cowboys at the start of our lunch hour at 11:55. Joe Trahan from WFAA will join us at 12:15 to tell us what he thought about what he saw Sunday night at the Meadowlands. But coming up next, it's the Birdhouse at Corby Davidson. You still have a little time to send in those tweets. We'll be joined by the Snake. 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

0: Death Star is going to be rocking so hard for the Cowboys' home opener versus Washington, Jerry's toupee could fly off. Good thing the roof will be closed. 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
1: Shout out to the player of the day, Lemon. 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
2: Travis, it is 11:35 here on a Wednesday morning with the invasion. Donovan Lewis, Matt McLaren. We'll dive back into those Dallas Cowboys. The excuses. It's youth. It's newness. We'll take a look. But right now, brought to you by Mullen and Mullen Injury Law Firm, it is time for the Birdhouse with Corby.
3: Hey, Bird.
4: Oh, yeah.
5: Hello, Matt. Hello, Donovan. How are we doing?
3: Great, Snake. How are you?
5: Hello, Corbs. Oh, man. I am kicking so much ass right now.
3: How was that birthday yesterday? Did you do it?
5: That's all I did was do it.
3: I know.
5: Like,
3: wow, that's
5: once an hour. I even lined up Dave and Bob. Like, I had
3: Lucky.
5: To just keep going.
3: Nice. Wow, really? That's kind of hot. 57?
5: 57.
3: Wow. How about that, man? You don't look a day over 56 and a half, dude.
5: Hello. I agree. It'll sneak up on you, man. Okay. Let's see. I haven't heard hardly anyone mention the Rangers in the last week on your little radio station. Is that because football is back, or just that you guys don't believe that they're worth a damn or worth a mention?
6: Football.
2: That's strange to me, because I don't think that's true. I mean, have we done multiple segments on them? No, but a mention?
3: Yeah, once football starts, I don't care how good the Rangers are. Once football starts, it is difficult to get even more than a mention of the Rangers. And I think the performance this year has kind of leaned to the, all right, because it feels like what you have to say is, let's see what they have. It's a mediocre team, and if they make the playoffs, then I think we'll get more into it, but you just don't know what you have with the squad. I feel like what we've been saying the last 3-4 weeks has been saying kind of the same thing over and over and over again.
5: Yeah. I think it's honestly the weirdest season they've ever had. And I'm like going back to the darkest times, because they're not good. Like, they're not a good team.
2: But they're not bad. Right.
5: And their division is terrible.
2: Yes.
5: And their league is overall terrible.
2: Yep.
5: Like, if this would have been 3 years ago when they were, you know, 20 games over 500 or whatever, I think it would be a different story, and there'd be a lot of like, oh my God, man, they're a game back of the West. But I don't hear any buzz about it anywhere, like around town, or nobody's – it's just not there. But they're still a game back. They're 2 games back of the
2: right. –
5: 1 game back of the Astros, 2 games back in reality because the Astros hold the tiebreaker, and then a game and a half back in the wild card, and there's just nothing.
2: It's just so crazy, because if they were in the American League East, they'd be 17 games behind. And if they were in the National League East, they'd be 14 back. The National League Central, 19 back. You wouldn't even – I mean, I can't even do the math. What is that, 25 back in the National League West? I mean, it's
7: – math, dude.
2: But to your point, it's because they play in this meh division, and when you watch them play – now, they do have games like last night with DeGrom. You're like, okay, all right. But then sometimes you turn it on, you watch, like, what? This is trash.
5: Yeah. It's. I'm telling you, it's the weirdest season I can ever remember. For a team that is, it's September 16th, they're in the race.
3: They are.
5: And it is all quiet on the Western Front.
3: True.
5: But and I think football, you do take
3: Yeah, you take the back seat whenever Cowboys start. And the result that you got from the Cowboys, that's what everyone's thinking about. As far as talk radio-wise, but, you know, you have your Rangers fans that are still probably pretty excited that you are only a game back, but that tiebreaker matters, and you're 2 games back.
5: Okay, so I don't know the answer to this question. I think I do, but I'm trying to think back when I used to cover the Cowboys, what the answer was to this. The guy asked, does Jerry fly back with the team on the team plane, or is he on a separate plane?
2: I would assume.
3: I think he flies back, right? I know Baldy, no idea. Baldy was on the Giants trip. Yeah, did you even notice?
4: Hey, guys.
7: All right. Yes. Is that affirming? Is that...
3: He made it.
4: I did not see Jerry on the plane, no.
7: Okay.
5: But do you ever see him on the plane? Like,
4: no, he's got his own PJ.
5: I know
7: what
5: he does,
7: I would think. I would think that the owners, because he may hang out and have to do business workings and whatnot.
5: But he's also the general manager, and the GM flies back with the teams for other teams.
7: He could general manage when he gets back in on Monday.
3: You don't think he catches the red eye and has to sit at the gate? And
5: he's group nine.
3: Boarding group four.
7: That's a good question.
5: Damn it. How do I get group three?
3: And he goes to scan his... boarding pass, and they say, no, you have to wait, sir.
7: I mean, do most of the owners that travel, do you assume they just fly with the team?
5: Dude, I honestly, no, I don't, but I don't know for sure. I really don't. I mean, I know they all have their own planes and stuff,
7: right.
5: But I also think that it is kind of a kumbaya, like, let's go type thing, especially if you win one of those games, that you kind of want to be a part of it.
3: Jerry's kind of strolling up the aisle, just kind of high-fiving everyone.
5: Yes.
7: Yeah.
5: Seriously, the coaches do it.
3: Yeah, no, you're right.
5: Did you do that, Donovan, when you first got here?
3: I covered a game before I got to the ticket.
5: Okay.
3: When I was at the Bone, the first one I went to was Detroit. And then I've done Jacksonville and Washington.
8: Washington.
5: Have you done it, Matt?
7: No, I never did.
5: It's like for somebody that's younger, like Baldy.
7: Yeah,
5: I think it's great because there were so many cities that I had never been to before, including the whole NFC East. I had never been to New York. I'd never been to Philly. I'd never been to Washington, and getting to go see those cities in that environment where you have like basically a free day and a half, maybe it's a little less than that, but. I thought it was an incredible adventure to be able to get to do that and then go to one of those games.
3: Yeah, especially some of the road cities now. Like Jacksonville and Washington were not fun. When I went to Detroit, that was the same day that Ohio State and Texas played. So when we got there, I was just all about watching that game and not worried about going out and hitting the city. But, yeah, no, I would definitely do it again, but, you know, post-game kind of kills that.
5: Yeah, indeed. Let's see. What city would you guys like to have more remotes in? He says, I live in Denton, and it seems like it's a once-a-year thing up here.
7: That'd be awesome. Denton is my vote.
3: Well, you're just selfish because you live up there.
7: Why?
5: Well, I've told you guys before.
8: Really, why is that?
5: Denton is number one on my list for more events.
7: Yeah, I agree.
5: Because every time we've ever been up there, it's the best crowd, and everybody is way into it, and I love it. I just love the vibe up there, but this guy's right. We don't do enough stuff up there.
7: I agree with that. What? Just because I live in Denton County, I can agree.
3: No, you're thinking selfishly, and I don't appreciate it.
7: No, but
5: are you thinking selfishly, or you truly believe that we need to have more remotes in Denton, regardless of where you live?
7: It's both. It's both. But I do think, like, I feel that way about when we go out to Fort Worth. Like, we don't really get an opportunity to go out west a lot, and it feels that's always really cool and a great turnout. And I don't know. We've never done our show in Denton. I know that there's been events up there, but I think it'd be great to do something up in Denton.
3: Yeah, every time you go to a place like Fort Worth or somewhere like that, they'll say, man, you guys just don't get up to here too often. It's like, I know, get it. But
7: Corby, weren't you guys, was it Eastside you guys were at some point this summer?
5: Yeah, uh-huh.
7: Yeah, and Eastside is awesome. I mean, that whole...
5: It's incredible.
7: Yeah, Eastside and then Denton County Brewing Company is right there, and Oak Street and Miss Angeline's. That whole area right there is a really cool place to hang out, and I think it... Yes, selfishly, I'm 10 minutes from that area, but at the same time, I do think it's a great deal for the P1s because we just don't really ever do anything up there.
5: Yeah, well, there's a lot of listeners up there. So, yeah, Denton, more. Let's go.
1: Cockrell Hill, maybe.
3: Okay. Maybe so.
7: Rockwall, why not?
5: Matt, you seem to be the most emotional Cowboys fan out of any of the hosts, with Davey in second place.
3: Don't throw Mino in there also.
5: Yeah,
3: because Mino, watching the game with him Sunday night, he's fully invested. He gets into it.
5: Matt, does it ruin your day or night or week when the Cowboys lose? He says it used to for me, but somewhere along the way I lost that feeling.
7: I probably not, just because it's so different, because we immediately do the post-game show and we talk through it, and you get frustrated. I mean, I will sit there and say the fan part of me, it took me longer to fall asleep on Sunday night than it normally does getting home from a post-game show. And I just sat there, I was like, man, this is – because I am a fan, and I have been a fan my whole life of the team. And so I get into it every year with the idea that I'm pretty realistic. I didn't think last year they would be that good, but I thought this year, okay, I truly believe that this is a team that could maybe get in the playoffs, and not maybe, that would get in the playoffs and then maybe do something.
9: Man, and Matt is, I mean, you want to talk about true fan. It's just the first, if the opening drive and the opponent scores a touchdown, they could kick a field goal. Okay, that's it. They lost the game. Let's just get to the postgame. And then the next drive, the Cowboys are scoring. Like, oh, 17-0, Super Bowl, let's go. Like, it's just the roller coaster has so many ups, so many highs, and so many lows throughout the regular. I'm surprised he's not exhausted after the game.
5: Yeah, I've watched him with you, and it's hilarious, dude.
9: And if if it's a call that goes against the Cowboys, is the referees are getting cursed out. And then I was one where I think the Cowboys did something and they didn't call it. And it was obvious that they did it. And then they're like, well, you just can't catch everything. So I guess.
7: I think it was a face mask.
9: Oh, right, right. It was a face mask. Yeah, right. It's like, come on, guys. That's not a face mask. It's like, it's right there. He is a true, true fan.
5: Do you guys see the Commanders as a rival? My dad tells me it was the greatest rivalry in the NFL for 20 years, and I've seen none of that in my entire lifetime as a 38-year-old.
9: Oh, dude, it does go through waves. And right now it's Philadelphia because they're the better team.
7: Easily.
9: But there was
7: Easily.
9: A point where Dallas-Washington was appointment television because they hated each other so much.
7: But that was – the last time would that have been – in the 80s? Because even when Washington was good in the real early 90s, Dallas wasn't good yet.
5: And then Washington immediately got bad.
7: Yes.
5: Like, they won the Super Bowl the year before the Cowboys did. They came in and played that Monday Night Football game, and the Cowboys blew their doors off. And it was still a rivalry then. It still meant something then. And I think the one win in Jimmy Johnson's first year,
7: that's right,
5: that was against the Redskins.
7: In Washington.
5: Yeah, like, and it was a huge deal, I remember, at the time. So I think it died in, like, the second the Cowboys got really good in 92, the Redskins got bad and have been essentially bad for 35 years. And so, like, that guy's 38, so he has no memory of it.
7: Yeah.
5: And it is weird because, these things come in waves, but typically rivalries like that are established for decades and decades – regardless of records, they continue. But, dude, that thing just went away.
9: And you don't ever feel some type of way when Washington comes to town or they're playing that divisional matchup ever?
5: Never. They just were so bad.
7: I'm the same way. And I was a kid. I was a teenager when they were last really good until recently. And so, for me, it was always the Eagles and the Giants to some degree. But also, I know a lot and see a lot of Eagles fans and Giants fans, and I know that they exist around here, but I personally don't know a Commanders fan.
5: I don't either. I don't know one. Well, no, I do know. I know one.
7: And
5: Dave
7: so,
5: Ross. Hi, Dave.
7: I just don't know. I'm not around that a lot, even just in talking trash to friends and stuff and people like in Fantasy Football League or whatever. I don't know anybody that's a Commanders fan.
9: So how do you rank them right now? It's Philadelphia,
7: Philly
9: number
7: down.
9: One, then Giants,
7: yes,
9: then Commanders?
7: Easily.
9: Because the Giants have been pretty bad here recently. And it's
5: terrible.
9: Been a butt-kicking of the...
7: For whatever reason, that one still resonates.
9: Do you know Giants
5: fans? Maybe because
9: fans?
5: Of Eli,
7: I do,
5: and they were good for a
7: that
5: handful
7: has something
5: of
7: to
5: years.
7: Do with it.
9: Yeah,
5: but
7: I mean,
5: it's
7: to
5: been
7: me,
5: 10 years.
7: Like, divisional thing is one thing. Like, I would put Green Bay above Washington.
5: 100%.
9: Yeah, probably
5: San Francisco.
9: Them over San Francisco, Green Bay over the Giants, I would say, even. I would think.
5: Like, San Francisco gets my blood going. Like, that's cool.
9: Yeah.
5: And it's been that way since the 70s.
9: And that's how wild it is that people considered Dallas and Pittsburgh, these extreme rivals that only played when they got to the Super Bowl once every four years, and it was still just this heated, heated rivalry.
5: Oh, hell yeah. Heated rivalry.
7: Yeah. Did you see season two yet?
9: No, I didn't watch season one.
7: You should.
9: Why are you talking like that?
7: What do you mean?
9: Come on. Why are both of you talking like that?
7: What about Wang?
5: You guys need to ask more hockey guys about heated rivalry.
9: No, I don't want to get beat up.
5: What North Texas city or town has the best food, and which area do you frequently go to the most for said food?
9: Man, for a long time, I thought it was Addison.
7: Oh, Addison has a bunch.
9: And they, because that was the hopping place where you just had to go.
7: Yeah, that was
5: bad. But now it was kind of just this... the generic Cheney type stuff.
7: Yeah, a lot of it there.
9: But that's
7: that
9: what
7: area.
9: That's what it was about. Now that you've kind of gotten the, you know, mom and pops in some of the neighborhood places, Lakewood is good. The Design District has a lot of everywhere but downtown. Downtown does not have a ton of options, but you Bishop Arts, like you just have so many other places that have opened up where you can grab
7: the little
9: something
7: pockets.
9: Really good to eat. But man, for a while, for a long time, if we wanted to go grab something to eat, we hopped in the car and went to Addison, that part of North Dallas area, to go grab something to eat.
7: Yeah, I mean,
5: isn't that funny? Have you done that in forever?
9: It's been a while since we've just purposely said, and unless we're in the area, then we'll stop and grab it. But if we're at home and say, hey, let's go grab something, it's been a long time since we made it up to Addison Way.
5: Yeah, I mean, I in my head, I just think Dallas in general has the best food. But I think that, for you know, any big city, Fort Worth's got just as many really good restaurants as Dallas does. We just don't live over there.
9: And don't know the certain pockets as far as the neighborhoods.
7: Kind of like what you're into and stuff.
5: Yeah, but I wonder if the people that live kind of in burbs, what do they come to this? Like Bob and Sally, he's always saying, hey, she just texted me and we're meeting down at somewhere downtown or, you know, whatever, somewhere in Dallas for food. Huh. So I guess that they always come this way. And I wonder how prevalent that is with people in... You know, whether it's Western burbs or Northern burbs that flock to Dallas for food or Fort Worth for food as opposed to their little hamlets.
9: The burbs are coming to Dallas. The city people are going to the burbs to eat. It just kind of cancels each other out.
7: All right, Snake, thank you so much. Right. That's the Birdhouse. We do it every Wednesday at 11:30. Thank you, P1s. We truly appreciate it. We are live at the Comerica Center for Stars Media Day. We come back lunchtime. We'll get back into those Dallas Cowboys. And what are the excuses now? Let's talk about it next here on The Ticket.
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0: Ticker brought to you by City Credit Union at citycu.org and American League Detection. Cowboys back at the Star, prepping to take on the Commanders on Sunday. Brian Schottenheimer knows it's a string of tough quarterbacks coming in soon.
1: We got Jaden this week, and then you guys maybe have heard of Lamar Jackson coming in a couple weeks. So we certainly have to get better with our discipline. The other thing that I will say that looking at the game that we need to be better in is our communication on defense.
0: Cowboys countdown to kickoff, 1 o'clock on Sunday. Rangers and Red Sox playing game 2 of 3 at Globe Life tonight. Texas enters the game trailing Houston by 1 for the AOS lead. It's a first pitch 7-5. Diamond Talk afterwards here on the Ticket. And Stars Media Day ongoing with the first preseason game on Saturday. GM Jim Nill says everyone expected to make the top roster is healthy, including Tyler Seguin, who is cleared for contact. Ticker also service of the Mesquite Gun Show. 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
3: Salisbury soup again? 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
6: It is high noon, and we all know what that means. 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It's Matt McLaren and Donovan Lewis. Happy to join you on this Wednesday afternoon, live from Comerica Center here in Frisco for Dallas Stars Media Day. I walked around the concourse, Matt, and I saw a lot of the players doing some of the fun interviews that you'll see throughout the entire season on the Jumbotron. Yeah. As they are getting ready and prepared for hockey season, you can hear every single Stars game right here on the Ticket. And we are about 2 weeks away from the regular season starting in hockey, which is crazy to even think about because it's 1,000 degrees outside.
7: Man,
6: we'll get into college football at 12:30. We'll be joined by Joe Trahan from WFAA. We'll talk to him about those Dallas Cowboys at 12:15. But let's talk Cowboys here. And earlier we talked about the physicality of this team lacking and how the Giants just dominated both lines of scrimmage. Dominated. And you could tell in the mic'd up from Cam Scataboo. And just the way they pushed him around, the linebacker second level just didn't have a good game. But there was something else that you wanted to bring up here because we are trying to see exactly what happened. And when you do that, you say, hey, maybe a learning curve with Christian Parker being the first-time defensive coordinator. You have a lot of new faces here on defense. Maybe it'll take a little time for them to get adjusted to what they want to run. But when you start throwing those excuses out and you look at the other side of the ball and see what New York was doing and how it looked so much different because they looked and accomplished pretty much exactly what they wanted to do.
7: Right.
6: And they have the same circumstances going on the other side.
7: Yeah, and that's where the change is surprising to me because you just in the division alone, when you look at it, yes, Dallas changed their defensive staff. Well, Washington has two new coordinators. Philadelphia is rinse and repeat yet again with offensive coordinator as they seem to do essentially every single year. And their offense that maybe last year took a step back, but we've seen it in years past where it didn't seem to phase the offense of, in Philadelphia. You look at the Giants, of course, who was replacing everyone, a complete overhaul. Now, Matt Nagy has coordinated an offense before, and Denard Wilson has coordinated a defense for a couple of years in Tennessee. But does it make that drastic of a difference? And you look at what the Giants did when they made that trade with Cincinnati for the defensive tackle, Lawrence, who they traded. And they have some change. And they have young players on that defense who are high first-round picks. And it's just strange to me that with a new defensive coordinator, now not a first-time defensive coordinator, but a new defensive coordinator in New York, with new players in New York, with a very young set of players in New York, they seem to be fine. They didn't have communication issues, and well, they're young, and they baby steps. And with the Cowboys, the excuse is, well, they're young, and we got to learn as we go. And there's a lot of new pieces here, and it's a new defense, and I find that strange. And You know, there are 14 new defensive coordinators in the league this year. 14 out of the 32 teams have a new defensive coordinator. Now, that doesn't necessarily mean that they've never coordinated a defense before, but when you look at it like that, why is it okay for the Cowboys to point to it with the newness and the youth, and other teams don't seem to have a problem adjusting to newness and youth?
6: Yeah, and the whole – and everyone trying to mention communication being the issue is the one that kind of gets me, because I feel like that may be the narrative this entire season. If that's the case, that's all we heard in the offseason with what was wrong with the defense last year. That was the number one thing on the list of problems that they had last year, and it's all about communication. And if that was your focus leading up this entire offseason, this entire training camp, and then you get to the season and you see that happening, I feel like it's going to go way deeper than just communication. And that's a big issue that I don't think they want to tackle. If we're still talking about communication a month into this season, then you need to throw that out the window. Because yeah, that's not the problem.
7: Right.
6: The problem is the talent on this team isn't as good as we thought it was as they were trying to piece this team together. We feel like it's better than last year, but man, if you just can't grasp hold to what they're trying to do. And I just go back to last year when it was almost the simplification of this defense was going to help this team out. Because maybe we need to simplify this, and maybe if we do that, they'll know exactly.

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1: You guys didn't perform. You didn't step up, and they just could not go make a play. But, man, the lessons in this Washington game that were are being handed to them on a silver platter in order to try to fix, at least try and look better. Not fix everything at once.
2: Right.
1: But, man, if you're having these same problems again in this Washington game, start looking in the mirror, because you what you're trying to accomplish or whatever communication things you think you're trying to fix, you're barking up the wrong tree, because it's just not working. Game two, dude, and it's huge as hell
2: right.
1: for this team in this season, and trying to see how they can rectify some of these badass communications issues that they're having.
2: Yes, and that's the one thing that another thing that jumps out that you have heard in the last couple of days is, well, Christian Parker, they don't have the pieces that he needs for his defense. How? Half the defense is brand new, and he's been here the whole time. Going through the draft process, going through free agency, and Will McClay, we saw when Dan Quinn was here, the types of cornerbacks that Dan Quinn wanted, those long-rangey cornerbacks, and they did their best to try to find those guys and go to him and say, all right, here's who do you want? They're doing the same thing with Christian Parker. It's the same idea. When you get to picks in the draft, hey, we're making a defensive pick, they know what he likes, what he thinks is going to fit, and they've changed out so many pieces that to me, it doesn't make any sense to be the one team in the league. Well, you got to give it, hey, it's going to take us a while. So the offseason doesn't count? What were you doing in training camp?
1: I know. I don't think communication had anything to do with Barham not hustling to the sideline
2: right.
1: to go make
2: no.
1: a play. It has nothing to do with communication.
2: Right.
1: I don't think it has anything to do with communication as far as the drive before halftime and the zone that you're
2: right.
1: playing was really soft. I don't think that has anything to do with communication. That's just a soft zone that you got. Their guys weren't
2: right.
1: in the right position. Now, the play with D. Winter and Isaiah Likely and Deron Bland, okay. Maybe that has a little something to do
2: right.
1: with, man, I thought you had him, man. That's my bad. I just messed that up. But, man, it's not communication issues when you look at the line of scrimmage and the Cowboys are getting drilled
2: right.
1: off the ball on both sides. That has nothing to do with that. That's just them not performing well. And I still don't buy into the fact that it changes their thought about the preseason. I just don't think playing two series in the first Saturday in August is going to make a difference when you're playing that game
2: right.
1: on the 13th of September.
2: Right.
1: I just don't think that makes a difference.
2: Right.
1: And how many preseason games are you going to have them play? You want them to play all of them, all three, to get a couple series in all three? They're not going to do that. So let's just say they play two series in the first two preseason games. That was, what, August 7th and then – I mean, yeah, August 7th and then
2: right.
1: August 14th?
2: Then
1: that's
2: a month
1: later.
2: Right.
1: That has
2: right.
1: nothing to do with what you're doing.
2: Right.
1: That's just you not being physical at the point of attack. You getting blown off the ball by a team. I don't know if you went in thinking that it was going to be the same old Giants, but if you did, you got the surprise of a lifetime, because they came out and they hit them in the mouth and they could not adjust to it.
2: Right.
1: That's all it is to it.
2: Right, and that's the thing, is with a new defense and a new defensive coordinator and new players that are also young on the Giants, you didn't see the same problems. You didn't see them constantly, the Cowboys, running four plays in a row of the same play and the Giants having no clue what to
1: right,
2: do.
1: Right.
2: So it just doesn't make any sense to me that they're – I honestly truly think that Brian Schottenheimer was as shell-shocked as we were watching that, wondering what in the hell is happening, and defaulted to, well, because one play – to your point, one play, the communication, look, we got communication issues.
1: Yep.
2: We got, because I think he's going, what in the hell just happened?
1: Yep. It's all, man. I thought you had him.
2: Yeah.
1: That's my bad. We're playing this quarters coverage, and I'm supposed to dip back with the tight end. I didn't do it. That's on me. But other than that – you didn't see anyone just running wide open. It wasn't big play after big play like Chicago.
2: Right.
1: Last year felt like communication issues, because those guys are running wide open in the secondary going, what the hell is that? This one was 5 yards at a time, 7 yards at a time, 6 yards at a time, 4 yards at a time. That's not communication, man.
2: No,
1: that's getting beat off the ball.
2: That's a team that's better than you.
1: Right.
2: And that's last year. We saw multiple times, even when they weren't big chunk plays, we saw several examples, especially early in the year, of guys turning around with their arms up like what? Like talking to each other like, hey, what? That did not happen

0: on Sunday night, except for maybe the D Winners play where you could see that there was a little miscommunication on that. I'll say you didn't see Cowboys players standing with their hands in the air going, what are you doing? What happened?
1: You saw them getting off the ground.
0: Right.
1: That is
0: because they got beat.
1: And if that's the case, then it's way bigger issues than this communication stuff that just keeps throwing a right.
0: Right.
1: I think that's a convenient excuse when things go poorly. Just say, it's communication issues. And we're doing this after week one. Man, it's a lot on the line, man, in this next game here against Washington
0: yes,
1: to
0: is.
1: See how this season is going to go. And with all the expectations that not only the fan base, I'm not even talking about the fan base, I'm talking about this front office and how they went about it, saying they went about this offseason like this is the year. This is it. We're putting all the chips in the middle of the table for this is it. And what a sorry beginning of the thing that was. That's a slap back to reality thinking, oh, my gosh, you thought you were at a certain point in progress to where you're going to compete for a playoff spot in a division title. And after week one,
0: it's scary because if you have to win this game, because if you don't, you're 0-2. Your best bet is to split Baltimore and Houston. So then you're 1-3 after four. Your next four, Tampa, at Green Bay, at Philly, Arizona. Well, I think most of us believe right now they'd lose at Green Bay, at Philadelphia. And the losses start adding up, man. And then so then it's you're staring at a team, if they lose this week, that's looking at 2-6 after eight.
1: All right, it's 12-11. Lunchtime with the Invasion rolls along live from Dallas Stars Media Day here at the Comerica Center in Frisco. We'll talk college football at 12:30, but we will be joined next by Joe Trahan from WFAA. We'll ask him what the heck he thought about 28-20 as the Cowboys lose game one, and we'll do it next here on The Ticket.
2: There was absolutely no tape on the Cowboys defense out there.
3: The Ticket has hot sports opinions on the Cowboys' loss to the Giants in the season opener.
2: You have tape out there of what you're not good at now. Your linebackers are terrible.
4: Very, very embarrassing. It's a letdown after all the buildup. That defense looks no different than a year ago.
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1: Let's face it, fellas, some of us have gotten really good at feeling really bad. 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
21: 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Week 2 in the NFL fast approaching. The Lions at the Bills opening up the new Highmark Stadium in Buffalo tomorrow. Cowboys play their home opener Sunday afternoon with NFC East rival the Commanders. Dallas 8-2 at home against Washington since 2016. Important victory for the Rangers last night, 4-2 over the Red Sox at home. In the standings, Texas picks up no ground on Houston, who also won yesterday. They're a game back. In the wild card, they remain a game and a half back of Cleveland. Tonight's contest at 7:05. Tune in for Diamond Talk after the final out. And media day for the Dallas Stars in Frisco. Training camp officially begins tomorrow. Dallas won 50 games last season, but were bounced by the Wild in the first round. Head coach Glenn Gullitson on this year's expectations.
22: Expectations are high, but realistically, without a cliche, that is actually the fun part of it, because I've been on the other side of the coin when you're in a rebuild in these organizations and you know what you're in for. Here, expectations are high. We're challenging each other, coaching staff, players, to get ourselves to the next level.
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0: 12:19, Wednesday afternoon with the Invasion. Donovan Lewis, Matt McLaren, Enjoyed our time. Still got a little bit left here at Stars Media Day at Comerica Center here in Frisco. We're going to talk a little college football coming your way here in 15 minutes or so. But before we do that, we continue the Cowboys conversation. We go to that Diamond Factory ticket hotline and welcome in the lead sports anchor for WFAA Channel 8. It is our good buddy, Joe Trahan. Joe, what's going on, man?
2: Fellas, how we doing? I see y'all hanging out with the Stars today. Appreciate
0: we are.
2: That.
0: Yeah, well, we needed to be around a franchise that wins.
2: Just straight out the gate.
3: Man, just shots fired already.
2: Yeah. Hey, man, that's what I'm talking about. Way to get on them. Way to get on them, Maddie. It's not Matty Ice. There is no chill today.
3: No, not at all. So we've all had a chance to rant and rave, and we haven't heard from you. So what did you think about what you saw 2020 as the Cowboys lose game one?
2: As Cowboys, you know, fan base has been let down so many ways, so many times, and the Cowboys figured out a way to do it again. You know, we didn't come up with Gotti, right? We weren't overconfident about, you know, a young defensive coordinator savant. We didn't have to do that. The Cowboys helped us create those narratives, right? With the way they were incredibly optimistic. And I was told numerous times that their communication and communicative ability was elite. Was it? Is it? It was awful. So I feel bad for the Cowboys fan base because, you know, once again, they just had to sit there and say to themselves, what are we doing? You know, what are we doing here? And that's, you know, and we have to go from there.
0: Yeah, that was where a lot of the frustration watching the game, I think you're exactly right, because to your point, it wasn't us that came up with greatest offense there is, and it wasn't us that decided to purposely wear Super Bowl 30 championship gear out at camp and talk about Super Bowl expectations so openly the way that this franchise does. And to hear all that, to hear the talk when we were all out at camp and to hear the talk throughout the course of the offseason, and then when you get your first opportunity to show that you might step towards backing any of that up, that's the effort that we saw on Sunday night. I was shocked.
2: It was shock was actually not the word I used, Matt. The word I used, stunned. It was stunning that, you know, what they told us, especially about the defense for me, what they told us about the defense and how they viewed that defense put that kind of an effort, you know, on tape. And the thing I was interested in was, and I'm going to come back to this a million times this year, so get ready for it. It's AI, not artificial intelligence, but it is assignment integrity. That's the one thing I was looking at going into that game, you guys. And I think if you put that on a grading scale, it was below an F. It was like zero, right? I mean, the lack to handle. And you guys, it was some of the most basic things that the Giants were doing. All they did was misdirection, late motion. I mean, there was nothing really earth-shattering that they were doing. The Cowboys just weren't prepared to handle those late changes in the way that this new defense can work. And listen, I'm not going to write the entire 2026 history of that Cowboys defense after one game. I've been around this game far too long to do that. But if they would approach this differently, and if they would have been a little more smart in terms of saying, hey, listen, this is going to be a new defense, and we're going to do our best to be ready. We're going to work through all the issues that may arise, right? If they would have handled it that way with their fan base, I think a lot of people would have, you know, a different viewpoint after what we saw. Because, listen, everything that we did see is, it might not be completely understandable, right? But if you had a different viewpoint going in, you could at least say, all right, let's just give them time to try and get this thing together. Because I think the talent level is a lot higher than it was last season. So I do think that they have an ability to turn this thing around. How quickly they can do that, that is the question. And that may define the 2026 season.
3: No question. It's Joe Trahan, the lead sports anchor at WFAA Channel 8, on with us for his week to visit. And I was just resetting. That was it. Resetting. And then a lot of people point at the decision by Dak at the end of the first half with that interception, not throwing the ball away, as the pivotal point. And it was. But, man, I think the offense is kind of looking around going, whew, because the defense is getting so much focus. Because that drop by Pickens, man, that to me is the play that turned this whole thing around. Because if you get that, you at least feel that you can navigate the half to where if at least you'll get a field goal. So you're up 10-7 going into the break. You could have scored a touchdown, 14-7 or whatever it is. Or even if you didn't get anything, it's tied 7-7. And I think that's a whole different ball game than 14-7 with the Giants getting the ball back. Man, it just felt like it was one of those offensive performances. They got heated up as far as the last couple of possessions that they had in the game. But they could have done a lot more early on to give this team a chance.
2: Yes, you can't have two drops from Pickens. You can't have CD with a drop or getting the ball knocked out. You just can't have it. The offense, especially if they want to live up to the Gotti moniker, you can't do those things. And Donnie, you're exactly right. Because when you think about the psychology of taking leads, especially in the NFL game with the way it's played now, it does make a difference. It can swing momentum, especially going into the half. Because recall the Giants got the ball back really late in the half, and then they go and take the lead, and it just everything the momentum, everything changes. And when they get the double-double with scoring on their last first half possession and first second half possession, then all of a sudden you're behind the eight ball. And so you're right. I mean, George Pickens and CeeDee Lamb and Dak Prescott, they have to be force multipliers. And unfortunately, in that game, in that first half, they were subtractors. And if it's ever going to be like that with that offense, it's not going to work with this team, especially now that we know it's going to take some time for that defense to get up and running. I will say this, though, you guys. CeeDee Lamb didn't even realize they only had two possessions in the second half. Because I asked him afterwards. I was like, well, CeeDee, when's the last time you've been in a game where you only had two second half possessions? And he just looked at me like, what? I'm like, yeah, y'all only had two possessions. He goes, oh, my God, I didn't even know. Right? So, I mean, I think they're thinking, hey, we're doing all we can do. And they just, it was never going to happen that way.
0: Yeah, that is shocking. And who knows? Hopefully we never see that again. Two possessions and a half. But Joe, when you look at it, because a lot of the negatives from week one, but what did you see that you would circle as a positive from that game?
2: Listen, I'm not worried about the Cowboys' offense. I'm not. Even when you're minus, one of your best players in Tyler Smith, and I do think if that run game could have been a little bit more solid early in that game, that first half would have been different. You know, we saw Dak had to scramble a couple times. I think the offense is going to be just fine. And I think as a Cowboys fan right now, you just have to hang your hat on that belief because they've got the demonstrated ability. We've seen them do it time and time again. And there's no reason to think that they can't. We saw CeeDee Lamb have a slow start against Philadelphia last year. That didn't deter him at all. Injuries, of course, got in his way a little bit. But I think the offense is going to be just fine. And they're going to have to be because it might take a while for that defense to get up and running, especially when you got a mobile quarterback like Jaden Daniels, staring you in the face, right? And when you think about the run game for that Commanders team, I mean, they weren't great against Philadelphia, but I mean, they got, I think, 132 yards, 4 yards a pop. We know that Jaden, can get some things done in the QB run game, and that really made things difficult on the Cowboys defense. So it's going to be another difficult afternoon Sunday.
3: With as important and all the expectation, not only of the fan base, but the front office, maybe the most important week two matchup ever for Dallas against Washington, which is with what's ahead of them. I'm not trying to just, be crazy around here, but with Baltimore and Houston on the horizon, and you have this divisional matchup in a game where you have to prove yourself, this is so big for them to try and start learning from some of those mistakes and correcting those mistakes.
2: We've reached DEFCON whatever 4 already, and we're 2 weeks into this thing, and it's just the most Cowboys thing ever. But there's merit to what you say, because listen, you're going to face those same kind of mobile quarterbacks in Lamar James and then Jackson, and then C.J. Stroud. I mean, so that Cowboys defense is going to see some of the same things that plague them in the opener, and they're going to have to be ready for it. And goodness gracious, with the way the NFL is played now, and I've told you guys this before, you know, the first month of the season is going to be, by and large, ugly football because they don't play in the preseason anymore. Your frontline players don't. So you just want to try and survive that and try and end up 2-2 if you can. And listen, if the Cowboys lose this week, gentlemen, it can get ugly real quick. I mean, 0-4 is not out of the question. And you guys know what that means around here. So you're right, Donnie. I mean, you better bring all that you can against the Commanders. And another silver lining for Cowboys fans, fear is a great motivator. And the Cowboys defense embarrassed themselves. Let's hope the fear of embarrassment brings out the best that unit has to offer.
3: Well, Joe, we always appreciate it. Thank you so much. And we'll talk to you again next week.
2: All right, boys. Always good catching up. Y'all take care.
3: That's Joe Trahan, right, lead sports anchor at WFAA, on for his weekly visit, talking about those Cowboys. Lunchtime with the Invasion. We roll along. We're at the Comerica Center here in Frisco. We come back. Let's talk some college football here on The Ticket.
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0: The NFL is on the ticket. 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
2: Thank you, Travis. It is 12:37. Lunchtime with the Invasion here on your Wednesday afternoon. Donovan Lewis, Matt McLaren, as we continue. I mean, they are wrapping it up here. Stars Media Day coming to a close at the Comerica Center in Frisco. But a great day we've had here. Had a great chat with Jake Ottinger earlier this morning. Great chat with the head coach, Glenn Goldson, who sat down with us for a while. And, of course, Josh Bogorod, the voice of the Dallas Stars. Stars open the season coming up 2 weeks from Friday night, October 2nd at home against the St. Louis Blues. And you will hear each and every game, all 84. That's right. They added two to the regular season. You'll hear them all. Right here on your home for the Stars with the Ticket. But Donnie, before we mix with our buddies at the Sweet Spot, Sean Bass and David Mino, let's talk a little college football here. And I thought this was very interesting because this article dropped this morning on The Athletic that was combined by their authors who cover college football. So several of them. And they did an extensive study reaching out to more than 70 sources across the sport. Coaches, general managers, personnel directors, athletic directors, agents, and more to try and come up with a range of how much each of the Power Four teams is paying their rosters this year. And they say that they found a massive disparity across the major conferences. Top teams spending around $50 million a year, while the lowest team estimated to be spending perhaps less than $10 million a year. So the estimates are, of course, not publicly known because some players' salaries are reported, but they're not necessarily concrete reported. There's no NFL structure where you go to a website and it says, well, this is how much this contract is worth.
3: And when you sign on a dotted line, it's not like, hey, it's a two-year, $12 million deal for Arch Manning.
2: But they did try and contact the people brokering the deals. Some of the people at the schools, they said that they contacted at least one employee from each school to give them an opportunity to offer information about their roster budgets, of course. And so this is a pretty good idea of how much these teams are spending. And they do give a window range. So the top three spenders in college football, two of these we saw play last weekend, and no one would bat an eye at this. They estimate that Ohio State is spending the most money in college football with a budget between $49 and $54 million, followed by Oregon, oddly enough, at $48 to $54, and then Texas with a range of $45 to $55. But again, all these are right around $50 million, followed by LSU and then Texas A&M. All in that $50 million a year range. Miami is up there as well. Notre Dame just slightly below that at about $48 million. Ole Miss below them, more in the $42 million range. Tennessee, $42 million range. Alabama, $40 million range. Texas Tech, $40 million range. And that rounds out the top schools, which I don't think is a surprise to anybody. I think there's a lot of people that are probably surprised that a team like an Alabama isn't spending more. But that's part of the reason why you have seen Alabama not be on the level they were is because teams will outspend them. And several teams in their own conference have no problem in this day and age of college football being like, oh, well, you're not big old Alabama anymore because we'll just go money whip that guy and have him come and play for us. And you see that. I believe it was Hollywood Smothers who had checked into Alabama and was going to go there. And then Texas backed up the Brinks truck and said, no, how about this? And then he, in the transfer portal, decided to back off his commitment to Bama and went to Texas.
3: So I know they have been talking about a cap for these teams and the cap being like around $40 million. And I wonder, when you start talking about that, I think the more important one is the floor, because I know a lot of people will say, well, we just can't spin with those guys.
2: Right.
3: But if you have to spin something, then you can make yourself competitive because it's going to take money now,
2: right.
3: Which is wild as hell to think about. It always took money.
2: It did.
3: Because you had to pay some people under the table or do whatever to try and get them to go as far as recruiting goes. But now since it's just on top and everyone knows, that whole deal of – it's just wild how this is going now. It's I think people are people who watched this sport 10 years ago and they didn't pay attention, and now they see exactly how it goes, are going, I can't believe it's a pro model, not just with the offenses they run. It's about the makeup of a team. You need a general manager in college now
2: to
3: get your roster together to keep the finances intact about how much you want to spend.
2: Yep.
3: When is the salary cap thing going to – is it ever going to happen?
4: Well, I don't know if it will or not, because the Protect College Sports Act is the one that's trying to get everybody to kind of agree to the same thing. I think if that doesn't get through, and they went through the first vote, I'm not real super familiar with how that all works and getting something off the Senate floor, but there were three votes that had to go through. It got through the first one yesterday. It was supposed to go to another one today, and they took it off the agenda, which means it now will not be heard before midterm elections that are coming up here in a couple of months or whatever. So if that passes, then maybe you're going to see more of the hard cap in college football. If not, you kind of wonder, do some of these conferences, and again, this is what the SEC and the Big Ten have kind of alluded to, is the we're going to police ourselves. And if you guys can't spend on this level, then we're going to agree that we compete at this, and this is our cap, and this is what the punishments are in our own conference, which is why SEC pushed back so much on LSU a couple of weeks ago to test the limits of can the conference kind of enforce its own rules and have its own set of things that we can do outside of what the NCAA has agreed to.
3: Now, isn't it something that, let's just say they do cap it at $40 million, and now you really want to get that player. Now, is it going to be under the table to say,
4: it goes back to it.
3: Right. It goes back to.
4: Right.
3: And what would the punishment be for that?
4: Yeah, is it another death penalty?
3: I mean, you seriously have to look at it with these schools that are willing to just pay whatever they can for some of these players. He said, now we really want this guy. Well, that's going to put us over the cap. I don't care. Just go get him a car deal or something and pay him like a Kawhi deal. Circumvent the cap. And what are going to be the circumstances on doing that? I think if they do that, man, that's going to send this thing into a whole nother stratosphere as far as capping what you can spend.
4: Right.
3: Because they're going to have that money burning a hole in their pockets. And what they're going to do with it. Now, we really want that guy. It's going to send us over the cap. I don't care. Find a way to go get that guy. And all kinds of underhanded things will start happening.
4: Yeah, and it's really strange, too, because when you start talking about that type of thing with the cap and how much are you going to be able to spend, I just wonder, and again, I'm not a law student. I don't know the laws on this, but it just seems like anytime people disagree, they sue and they take it to court. So wouldn't the players, the student athletes, whatever you want to call them, have the opportunity, if there is a cap, like, we didn't agree to this. How come you're capping how much I can make when I never agreed to it? And then that's where, okay, well, does at some point this become a employee union situation like the NFL has, where there's a CBA? And if there was, that would make a lot of this go away. Because then, look, you can't sue anymore because all of you agreed to this. You've agreed to it, they agreed to it, and this is what the collective bargaining agreement has.
3: And then you'll have a strike.
4: You'll have a strike.
3: College football, which is, you can't even wrap your head around.
4: Right. There's so many changes, and it feels in some ways that we're just the beginning of where this is going to wind up. There's going to be a 2014 playoff. It could be next year. But what is this going to look like in terms of acquisition and offseason and how the off-the-field stuff operates 5 years from now, a year, next summer in 2027. And then imagine 5 years from now where this is all going to be. And that's what's so crazy, because you do go back to it. We're sitting there on Saturday watching those games, and we're going to get it again, is you can put your mind out of that for a little bit when you get some of the matchups that we're going to get
3: this weekend.
4: Yeah,
3: for 3.5 hours, you're not thinking about any of that.
4: Because nobody cares. I could be wrong here, that on Friday night, for instance, when Houston visits Tech, that you've got a team that has one of the highest paid rosters in the country in Texas Tech, is taking on a team. If Tech is paying their roster $50 million, they estimate Houston's paying their roster about $17 million.
2: And that's what was so crazy about the Oklahoma State situation. I just said The Athletic is estimating Oregon is the second highest paid roster in college football. Oklahoma State, about $17 million. And the disparity, and then seeing a team like that, it's almost now like some of these teams at the top, whether it's Ohio State or Texas or Oregon, are the Dodgers, and we're finding ourselves trying to find these little small market teams, so to speak, to get behind to take down the big bad money spenders.
3: Yeah, I think that's what will give some of these programs hope. If you have the right coaching situation and you have the guys, and I think that's what makes this Cignetti move from James Madison to Indiana and then grabbing a lot of those players from that program going up that way will give a lot of other people hope. These big programs that aren't having that much success. All right, let's just go grab this guy. We may not have to pay him that much as a top-tier coach.
2: Right.
3: And then the roster isn't as expensive as the other ones, but they know his system, and maybe they can pull off an upset or two and make some noise where it generates more money for that program.
2: Yeah, I mean, it's who knows, man, and that's why you thought, I think the hope was we could get into college football season and put some of this away, but I don't know that that's ever realistic until they come to.
3: Dude, it's going to linger until you come to some sort of resolution.
2: Like it is.
3: Just, you don't know the parameters of everything, and that's why everyone could just say, oh, you said this? Well, I don't like that, so let's find a judge that can think the opposite, and we'll just wait until we can just talk it out. Until you get something concrete, you'll just say, well, no, I don't like that, so challenge it.
2: Right.
3: And now it's a shame that it's come to this. And it has to be the House and the Senate with college football. Who the hell would have thought that that needs to be the resolution on anything? Just go out there and decide it on the field. But it's so much more than that now that that's where we are. And judges have much more of a say in college football than athletic directors.
2: Right.
3: Than the guys that are deciding the results on the field. You have judges and senators and congressmen that have the say in how this thing is run.
2: Yeah.
3: It's wild, man.
2: It is.
3: All right, it is 12:48. Lunchtime with the Invasion is wrapping up. We come back. We will mix with the Sweet Spot. That's next here on The Ticket.
0: 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The Ticket. We don't get paid by Jerry to sugarcoat what's really going on. We'll tell it like it is. Same as we've always done for 32 straight years. No skips.
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0: Former defensive coordinator Dan Quinn and the 0-1 Washington Commanders visit the Cowboys this Sunday. Over the past 10 seasons, the Cowboys are 25-5 against the NFC East, the highest winning percentage at home against their division in the NFL since 2016. A 3:30 Fox broadcast on Sunday. The tickets count down to kickoff at 1. The Rangers gaining momentum with the season winding down. They will attempt to extend their winning streak to 4 games when they host the Red Sox this evening. Mackenzie Gore on the mound in a battle of lefties as Boston starts Jake Bennett. They beat a lefty yesterday. Skip Schumacher likes their game plan against Southpaw.
1: Diaz had a really good day. 2-out RBI, a huge double down the line. That really set the tone for us. And then Seager adding on with 2 more RBIs was huge. But we feel really good about our lineup against left-handers. Sandoval's a good pitcher, and we had trouble early on with the changeup.
0: Gore going for win number 9 at 7:05. 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And media day for the Stars as they prepare to open training camp tomorrow. General Manager Jim Nill saying that everyone who is expected to make the roster is healthy entering camp. Tyler Seguin has been cleared for contact. He tore his ACL back in December. That is the Ticket Ticker. I'm Kevin Landrum, Sports Radio 96.7 and 1310. 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
3: It is 12:57, lunchtime, with the invasion wrapping up here on your Wednesday afternoon. Donovan Lewis, Matt McLaren, our final moments here at the Comerica Center. Great Stars Media Day today. Really enjoyed it.
4: I think Brendan is waiting on Victor E. Green. He's trying to get a picture of the mascot. He's waiting so patiently like a kid.
3: It's awesome. I'll see if he comes
4: out. He's standing on the ice waiting for a mascot to roll up.
3: That's the best.
4: He's been waiting all day.
3: Fantastic. Big thanks to the Dallas Stars for having us out. Appreciate the time this morning. Jake Ottinger, Coach Glenn Gulladson, and our play-by-play man who joins us during the season, Josh Bogorod. Great conversations with them today. Also, thanks to Joe Trahan from Channel 8 WFAA for jumping on the show with us. We're back at it tomorrow. We'll have Thursday Night Football tomorrow as the NFL begins yet another week. Am I the Jerk, of course, tomorrow. And a little boy music. Another edition of Picks with Friends. Can we turn around whatever in the world that was we put out last week?
5: Last one, we went 5-2. We had a winning week.
3: No, Picks with Friends.
4: Oh, I'm sorry. I thought you said I got one. That's Friday.
3: It's Friday.
4: Damn it. I had a Lando moment. I'm sorry. I had a Lando moment. Yeah, no, Picks with Friends, that was terrible.
3: Yeah, we went 16-50 collectively.
4: That is so bad. So bad.
3: Oh, man, that was a rough week.
4: 3 people win one game, and I'm part of that collective.
3: Yeah, was it you, George,
4: and Mino?
3: Yeah. Y'all went 3-30.
4: Yep.
3: Combined.
4: You won 3 games, and you're only 2 games out of first place because Corby and Davey only won 5.
3: Amazing.
4: Everyone with a losing record.
3: All right, but right now, we say hello to our friends, speaking of Mino, with the Sweet Spot, Sean Bass, David Mino.
6: It's the Sweet
7: This
6: spot.
7: Is the week we turn it all around.
4: I think so, Mino.
7: Think about
4: think
7: how much
4: right.
7: money Vegas made last week. Because it's not
4: God.
7: Just us. Like, no. With, we heard about the Hardline losing their Survivor pick. Like, everybody had a rough week last week.
3: Yeah, that was rough. That was very rough week. But I also, the triple play bite you as well with us.
4: Yeah, and I would have done better because I had a winning triple play, but then I changed it to fade Corby, and it didn't work out.
3: Yeah,
4: so maybe I just need to stick with what I'm doing, or will it be another fade? Because I don't care. Because I don't like when people disrespect other schools.
3: Man, I got to pick what school I know is going to get blown out.
4: Okay, yeah. If you disrespect them, then I'll fade you.
3: Okay.
4: That's who I am.
3: Okay. I like that.
4: Partner.
3: Yeah.
4: Yeah, I like saying that. How you fellas doing?
8: Oh, we're really good. So did Glenn Gulladson make up a term today, or is that a real Canadian thing?
4: It had to have been, but yeah.
8: What did he call it, a bunny huggy?
4: Bunny hug, yeah.
8: A bunny hug.
4: That's what they call a hoodie.
8: I've never heard that before.
3: I hadn't either, but I haven't spent a lot of time up in Calgary.
4: I'm not going to dispute it from him. He seemed pretty confident.
3: No, he thought it was funny that we were calling him hoodies.
4: And he did the whole entire interview with his hand on the headset like a rapper. Yeah, like, have you seen some rappers in a booth where they'll have the hand on one headset, like when they're spitting rhymes?
3: It was
4: he spent the entire interview with his hand on the side of the headphones.
3: Like just held up, bent, like up the whole, like he was holding it together. Like he thought it was going to fall off.
4: Yeah, like he thought it was a headset in the studio.
3: It was amazing.
4: In our studio.
8: Matt's we talking a question.
4: Right. Microphone check, 1, 2, what is this?
7: I have no snare in my headphones.
4: Turn the bass up.
3: It kind of looked like that.
4: Turn the bass up, homie.
3: It was wild, man. I couldn't stop looking at it because like halfway through the interview, I was like, man, is he ever going to put his arm down?
4: He didn't.
3: And he never did.
4: A lot of discipline.
8: That reminds me of the time in spring training we interviewed Bruce Bochy, and one of the ear flaps on the headset was completely turned around, so he just had plastic up against his ear.
4: Oh, no.
8: Instead of the actual, like,
7: I think we have a picture of that, too.
8: Yeah, and it was so distracting. We talked to him for, like, 15 minutes, and he didn't bat an eye.
7: Didn't he almost do that again at the SMU Athletic Forum?
8: Something like that,
7: they were on the other way or something?
8: I don't know.
7: Didn't distract him at all.
8: He's an old man.
3: Yeah.
8: He doesn't care.
3: He just had the rough plastic over it. I don't care. I've been through worse than that. Who cares?
4: I just can't wait for the first time in 3 months to say, I can't wait to step outside.
3: Dude, I can't
4: get a little warmer. We're here and it is freezing.
3: I'm not even going to take my hoodie off. I'm wearing it in the car.
4: Yeah, if we're freezing in the studio every single day, just think of what's happening with all the ice around. It is cold.
8: Yeah, well. They need the ice to be cold, Donovan.
4: I don't know why.
8: This isn't about you. This is about our hockey team getting out of the first round.
4: Well, they're not playing a game here today. It's just media day.
8: Talking about practice.
4: Mm-hmm. Yeah, you could superimpose the ice when you're out there. Maybe you could do that. We have technology here.
8: Just a big green screen.
4: Yeah, just warm this thing up for me.
3: Dude.
4: All right, what's on the show today?
8: Wednesday, so we will live rent-free at 2:15. And after that at 2:35... Mino and I watched a brand new documentary, 14 Days in Gainesville, the 1990 Florida Gators mixed with murder.
4: Okay, I saw that on the guide, but I did not press play. I don't know why. I'm interested to hear about this.
3: Well, it's got to be tied in with Ted Bundy.
7: He's referenced
8: some inspiration there.
3: One of his victims was in Gainesville.
7: That was Florida State.
3: Oh, Tallahassee.
7: He got a sorority.
4: It's
7: like a whole house.
4: It's Murder Minor. Yeah. He knows everything about it. So that's what we call it.
8: Captain Murder, 235.
4: Captain Murder.
7: And Captain Football.
4: All right, fellas, have a great show. It's a Sweet Spot next.
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8: So think back to 1992, pre-internet, heck, pre-ticket. 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

0: Ticker brought to you by Deep Ellum Brewing Company's Dallas Blonde and Franklin Frankel injury attorneys. Following a 28-20 loss to the Giants on Sunday, the excuses around the star in Frisco for a disappointing defensive debut has been the communication. Head coach Brian Schottenheimer:
1: it was surprising to us that we didn't communicate very well. Spent quite a bit of time yesterday in the team meeting just going back through the keys to communication. First part is being decisive and loud. Second part, that's the person that's giving it. And then the receiving is where we were off.
0: Open receivers and a lack of physical presence on defense helping lead them to an 0-1 start for the second straight year. Both teams in Sunday's matchup with the Commanders are looking for their first win. The Rangers have now won three in a row after sinking the Red Sox last night and bleeding their bullpen. They tagged starter Patrick Sandoval for four runs in 2 2/3 and used four relievers behind him. They'll face another lefty tonight in Jake Bennett. Texas goes with Mackenzie Gore at 7:05. Listen to Diamond Talk after the final out. And former Cowboy great and Hall of Famer Emmitt Smith denying accusation that he's defrauded a company out of $2.5 million in a deal to purchase a solar farm. He calls it an unsuccessful business venture. On August 31st, Kittowa LLC filed a lawsuit seeking damages and other costs. That is the Ticket Ticker. I'm Kevin Landrum, Sports Radio 96.7 and 1310. The Ticket.
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3: And you'll find about one or two, four grooves up from the bottom is that sweet spot.
4: One, two, three.
5: This was a management tool that he used to keep Michael working for his approval.
6: That was a hard one to say no to.
7: The only thing I ask is, out of the 450 homes we build, one be given to a disadvantaged family from the inner city.
8: That's great. So the other 449 families live in fear? Is that what we're saying? I mean, come on. Where's your decent...
6: What the hell just fell off your face?
8: No, one of this guy's eyebrows just fell in the bowl of candy beans.
7: I always carry a spare.
8: Well, I hope you also carry a spare bowl of candy beans.
7: Joe, I'm very impressed with the offer. And I'm going to run it upstairs, see what kind of reaction it gets.
9: But we saw 31 moose, we saw 6 bald eagles, no elk, because they're all migrating at this time of year.
10: Of course.
9: Because there's like a giant elk refuge in the Grand Tetons. And we also did not see any bears, because I guess about a... Monty has the hiccups
10: it's
9: in here, I'm sorry.
10: Okay.
11: You okay?
10: I keep hearing and seeing stuff.
12: I got the hiccups.
13: His mic isn't even on, and I can hear him hiccuping.
11: Just keep your
13: powerful
11: mic on.
13: I
11: want to hear the hiccup.
13: I want to hear Monto hiccup.
11: You owe this to the P1.
9: No bears.
13: That is the biggest fear of mine, is getting hiccups on the radio.
11: Honestly, the moose is more dangerous than the bear.
14: I just got one thing to say. You know, everybody was wondering what would happen if the Rangers didn't win the World Series. I guess we'll never know.
11: So, what's coming up on the show today, Lando? You excited to do this thing?
15: Yes.
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11: It is 1:14 in the afternoon, and this is Sports Radio 96.7 and 1310, The Ticket. He's David Mino, I'm Sean Bass, and you good P1s, well, you have happened upon the sweet spot on this Wednesday, the 16th day of September, 2026. We thank you so much for being by the radio channel. It's Justin Montemayor produces this very program. At the helm, making everything sound absolutely outstanding, it's Matt Birmingham. And bringing you news with tickers at 10 and 50 past the hour is our very own Landalorian coming to a theater near you. It is one Kevin Landrum. Happy midweek, David.
13: Happy Wednesday, Sean. It's good to see you again. Fun times last night up here doing some Diamond Talk, watching some Rangers. We got to see about 8 innings of baseball when RSN lost the feed when they scored all the runs. And I wanted to bring up a video here. Justin and I were talking about this off air. I think you watched it in the time since. But this is, it's something I think we can laugh at. I think we can. This is something Ranger Sports Network put out a couple days ago. And I guess this is a TikTok bit or something. So there's this woman sitting in a chair. I guess she works for social media with RSN or something.
11: And Charles Haley would be a fan.
13: Yeah. Okay.
11: Yeah.
13: Think about that for a minute. But yeah, she's sitting down, she's facing the camera, she has a Kleenex box on her head.
11: Mm-hmm.
13: And
11: very good posture.
13: Yes. It's balanced on top of her head, and then behind her, it's the crew. So it's Dave Raymond, it's Elvis, it's Jared, it's Laura Stickles, it's David Murphy. And they have these soft, it's like almost beanbag type balls or something that they're tossing to try to knock the the Kleenex box off of her head.
11: Yeah, sometimes when you go to like a ticket remote or an appearance, we'll have those squishy baseballs that are almost Nerf-like.
13: Right.
11: That's what this appears
13: yeah.
11: to be.
13: It's not going to cause any damage. It's not like a baseball or anything.
11: No CTE will
13: Yeah. So
11: occur.
13: It's showing everybody on the crew tossing the ball to try to knock it off of her head, and I think they all do a pretty good job. Elvis just kind of tosses it in there. Murphy tosses it.
11: And former Major League yeah. baseball players, you yeah. assume they would have a level yeah. of accuracy.
13: Pixie just kind of tosses it. Laura, they do the same thing.
10: Stickles.
13: Exactly. And then it's our buddy Dave Raymond's turn to do it, and he just Jacob deGroms this thing where he goes full wind up and drills her in the back of the head. Like,
10: headhunting is a coward.
13: It's and you can see like her hair just goes flying. The sound it makes when it I don't know if it, maybe he went first, so he didn't have a reference on how everybody else was doing this.
11: Yeah, they had to take her to the blue tent real fast.
13: See, okay, here's here.
11: I'm watching.
13: We'll get this pull up. Okay.
11: I get it up on my
13: yeah.
11: computer.
13: So there's Elvis smiling. He misses actually. Elvis misses it. Hixie's stretching, and okay, he's finally gonna throw it, and then Dave Raymond just pow. Right in the back
11: right
13: of the head.
11: Right in the medulla oblongata.
13: Number one.
11: I love Dave Raymond so much.
13: Yeah, I know.
11: And he's a big P1.
13: But this
11: P1,
13: is okay to laugh at. She's
11: P1,
13: not hurt or anything.
11: And a big P1 of Diamond yeah. Talk as well. And he heard us last night talking about the Rangers' four-run second inning, which none of us got to see outside of posted replays later. As mm-hmm. you had a two-out, two-run double by Elias Diaz, and then Corey Seager had a blooper to left that went off Trevor Story's glove for two more runs. And that was enough for Texas to get a big win over the Boston Red Sox last night. So I'm guessing the hamster fell off the wheel in the production truck. I'm not sure if they had a backup generator, but according to Steve Hunt, their stats mm-hmm. guy, who's a big P1 as well, he said that all the power left the truck, so we were without TV for the most... I mean, there were bigger leverage moments in the game because the bullpen had to do a lot of work after Jacob deGrom went five. But
13: that's where all the offense came from.
11: That's where all of it came from.
13: And it just feels very ticket, very funny that they're off for, what is it? It felt like it was 20 minutes. It might have been 10 or so.
11: Well, the picture froze, and I'm thinking, okay, that's weird. Maybe it's just our DirecTV up here. So I go to my Fubo on my computer. It was also a little behind our TVs up here, and it froze. I'm mm-hmm. like, oh, well, this must be some technical issue. Then they just go to, like, I don't know, 5 to 8 minutes of commercials, and then they roll out a rain delay bit, all the prepackaged Ranger Sports Network stuff. So you have Jared Sandler and Elvis Andrus learning how to line dance with the six shooters for, like, 15 minutes yeah. or so before they can finally get power back to broadcast the rest of the game.
13: And this is, it's probably about 7:45 or so. So I was thinking about Corby at this moment. It was his birthday yesterday. He mentioned DeGrom, and every time DeGrom starts, it's the bit of, if he throws a perfect game, Corby has to do Diamond Talk for the rest of the year. So I was thinking, okay, Corby's driving home. He's probably not paying attention to the game. He finishes dinner. He's like, you know what? I'm going to check out to see what DeGrom's doing. And I'm just imagining him turning on the feed, and it's them doing rain delay theater. And on the bottom scroll, it says Rangers and Kansas City Royals are in a weather delay.
11: It's from like April.
13: And just, yeah, like, is anybody thinking, okay, this is a home game. How are they in a weather delay? Is there something wrong with the roof?
11: What
13: it's not
11: Kansas
13: raining
11: City
13: outside.
11: Have to do
13: yeah.
11: with any of this? It hasn't rained here in DFW
13: so confusing.
11: In months. But no, it was pretty funny. And Dave Raymond sends us a text after, and he was none too pleased yeah. that they missed all four runs of the Rangers scoring last night. And honestly, it was a fun game. We had a fun post game. Hopefully mm-hmm. you'll join us tonight as Mackenzie Gore. Who knows what the hell that's going to look mm-hmm. like, but Texas still just one game back, and now they're ahead of Toronto in the wild card pecking order after yeah. last night's win. So look, there's 11 of these things left and only a handful of Diamond Talks, so get it while you can. And whether they'll make the playoffs or not, I have no idea, because we haven't had a whole idea through 151 games.
13: Yeah, and we're at the time of year where we have to to switch our brains back and forth from football to baseball, and then listening to the invasion today and hearing them talk about the Dallas Stars and everything, I'm like, all right, I have to program my brain to Dallas Stars mode now.
11: Yeah.
13: Like, do you have any, like, I feel like you're very good at going from, okay, 100% football right now, and then at 7 o'clock tonight, it's 100% baseball, and switching it back and forth. Like, it takes me a little bit of time to get that going. But last night was, was great.
11: I don't have any issues. Once the Mavericks start preseason in 23 days
13: it's
11: or whatever
13: it is. It's just a piece of the pie?
11: Yeah, I mean, you have your plate of things. It's just a matter of what you're eating at the moment.
13: Yeah.
11: Now it's just a matter of, do you want to add other things to the plate as you go? And adding soccer in recent years.
13: That's a lot.
11: That's added a lot on my Saturday and Sunday mornings. But I feel like my bandwidth is pretty maxed out, but I don't have a problem toggling between things.
13: Yeah.
11: I never have.
13: That's good. And yeah, when we're, maybe it's a Sunday thing, when the Cowboys are on in the weekend, it's like, okay, there's this. This is occupying my time. This is what I'm interested in. But like last night, especially when DeGrom's looking good early and then the Rangers get four in the second, and also scoreboard watching
11: Astros game at the same time.
13: It's like, okay, I'm not thinking about football in this exact moment. This is baseball, and
11: it's kind of nice, isn't it?
13: It is.
11: Because it feels like, and again, I love the biorhythms of a week of football, especially once the NFL gets here. But I just feel like it's a lot of, I mean, hell, look at all of last week. We had a certain idea of what we thought was going to happen against the Giants, and it all gets wrecked in a matter of an hour, two, 3 hours. Same with some of the college games we all picked this weekend. We didn't think OU was going to have no offense up in Michigan, and that went pretty sour for a lot of people, including Craig and Corby, who made the trip to the Big House. So I just feel like it's a lot of, I don't know, you're sort of edging mentally about football. Like, you're just waiting for one thing to happen. And I guess that's what I love about baseball, and I'm wired that way, is I don't have to wait a whole week. I get my daily bump.
13: Yeah. And kind of a tease to 2:30 today, the theme of that segment is sports just being the great distraction for everything. Mm-hmm. And even if one sport is a distraction from another sport that is pissing you off at the time, like just watching the game last night, it's like, okay, I don't have to be all upset about the Cowboys for 2.5 hours tonight.
11: I don't have to
13: worry about our linebackers and not communicating coverage and the shell defense that they're running. I can just, you know, think about Jacob DeGrom and, okay, are they going to go to Jacob Latz to get 4 or 5 outs tonight? Like, what is this going to be about? So it's nice that we have so many distractions in this market where it's not just a one-horse town.
11: Well, and it makes you wonder how Brits especially can just have their soccer club, and that's the only sports they watch.
13: Yeah.
11: Which, honestly, I guess gives you more time for culture and movies and books and family and friends and just drinking pints at the pub and just having a life outside of sports, which is great.
13: And they probably just dive into that one thing. Like, as much as we think about the Rangers, Stars, Mavs, Cowboys, they do that, but they just funnel it towards Liverpool.
11: And honestly, I think that makes you more miserable, because you can always, vacillate between your favorite children.
13: Yeah.
11: On the
13: sports exactly.
11: front. And one can give you joy while the other one's giving you a headache. But you're right about the healing aspect of sports, and we'll sort of discuss that at 2:35 because we watched the brand new 30 for 30 documentary. I stayed up till about 1:30 this morning watching it. It aired last night. If you want to find it, it's on ESPN Unlimited, Disney Plus,
13: ESPN
11: wherever.
13: Plus. It's going to be back on Thursday on ESPN.
11: It's called 14 Days in Gainesville, about the 1990 Florida Gators and the murders that happened leading up to the beginning of that season.
13: It's a wild sentence to say all of that.
11: It's pretty fascinating. So we'll talk about that at 2:35. We'll have Rent Free at 2:15. Rentfree1310@gmail.com if you want to add to that. We got a pretty good batch, one focused on our very own producer, Justin Montemore, that we'll start off with at 2:15. And college football cleanup from 155. We had a really good discussion with Shahan yesterday, but there's a few things we didn't really get to sink our teeth into. And we also have a big one Friday night with Tech in Houston. And we'll just wonder what exactly is going on with Texas Tech. It hasn't been as dominant as everybody thought. But coming up next in the big damn deal here on the Sweet Spot, let's talk about the Cowboys as they set their sights on the Commanders and what is needed. What do we need to see against Washington to make us forget about the giant disappointment?
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11: 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The Red Raiders, a 7.5-point favorite. That feels like a lot right now against a good Big 12 foe, but I'm looking at Will Hammond, 225 passing yards. 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
8: Shout out to the Player of the Day, Styles. 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
9: 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That's Sean Bass. I'm David Mino. We got Monto. We got Ham. We got Lando. Big show today. We will talk about a new 30 for 30 at a 235. It's called 14 Days in Gainesville. We live rent-free at 215 every Wednesday at that time. 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And we have some more college football to get to next because we couldn't get to all of it yesterday in just 2 hours. But right now it is 1:33 here on The Sweet Spot.
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10: DFW Security.
9: Thank you, Ham. And we are almost always going to start talking Cowboys in the Big Damn Deal, other than Tuesdays, and unless Jacob DeGrom throws a perfect game. So let's talk some Cowboys here as we start to look forward to Week 2 against the Commanders. And it's really hard to get past Week 1. I think it's that way with all Cowboys fans, with just how bad the defense looks. And you know, even if you try to stay optimistic, saying, you know, you're playing against a team that's picked to be the worst in the NFC East this year, I wonder how much from this upcoming game we can say you win. You know, it's a 4.5-point spread right now. Even if you win, I wonder what you have to see in Week 2 where you can put Week 1 to the side.
11: Well, I think any smart football fan or your coach or whoever, you can't just put that aside.
9: Right.
11: You got bodied by a more physical offensive attack in Week 1, and that's something that other teams are going to try to replicate. In fact, Washington, who, say what you will about their ground attack, they ran for 132 yards. I think Jaden Daniels might be your primary worry there. But coming up in Week 3 down in South America, you've got Baltimore, who is doing a lot of heavy, cool things with their running back and offensive line and Lamar Jackson. So I don't know if anything from Week 1 will leave your mind. But you definitely want to see some improvement. Mm-hmm. And if we want to start on the defensive side of the ball, which is where most people want to see big steps taken, I think just simply defensive line. And you can go anywhere with this. You can talk about Quinnen Williams being more noticeable than he was against the Giants. Kenny Clark getting more pressure than he did. You want to talk about Malachi Lawrence, who, you know, he's a rookie. He's learning how to play in this league. I would like to see a little bit more, I don't know, some explosion there. I would like to see Ezeraku, who had a decent game, continue to build on the things he's done in a year and a game. I would like to see Rashawn Gary and notice him for a change. Obviously, Von Miller only had 11 snaps. Maybe I would like to see just some pressure applied. Again, it's on a mobile quarterback, so you probably want to set an edge just to be wary of the scramble ability of Jaden Daniels. But I just want to see more from the front four because, really, the Vic Fangio too high shell defense that they're running right now, it all hinges on getting pressure with four and having other guys fill in the gaps behind them.
9: Yeah, I'm surprised we saw Malachi Lawrence play 30 snaps in his first ever game. And he is a first round pick. It, from what we heard from Shoddy in the preseason, it was taking Malachi a little bit of time to get adjusted, which it tends to happen with rookie edge rushers. And I like that he was getting snaps. Now, his snaps weren't good. He wasn't very explosive. He looked slow, especially when he was in space and trying to stop the run. Mm-hmm. Now, that's if that's a physical type thing, I'm concerned about that. But if you can get in passing downs, which the Giants were so good on third down, and they were good on first down, where they could just kind of run at you. Like, if you could put the Commanders in a passing down where it's like, okay, we can put our pass rushers out there and Von Miller's 11 snaps from last week. I wonder if that goes up. I wonder if he takes some time from Von or from Malachi Lawrence. I wonder if we see him at closer to 15 to 20,
11: maybe
9: in week two. If it's like, okay, you're a veteran, you've done this before, go out there and show it. And I would like to see that, you know, early on. Like, it's nice that Malachi got 30 snaps. And it's going to feel weird if that goes down as like a trust thing with him, where you kind of have to earn. And, you know, that's a coach buzzword too, is you have to earn the right to rush the passer and you have to get out there and earn it. But the things that I can see being cleaned up in week two is communication. And I know it's only 1 week. You hope that can get cleaned up
11: we
9: in the secondary.
11: Every week last year, and it never happened. Now I assume it'll be better as we go further along down the road.
9: But that's a thing that can be cleaned up week to week, month to month, whatever. When you're getting your ass kicked, that's what concerns me.
11: Let me ask you this. Is the injury to DeMarvian Overshown, I'm not saying it's a positive thing because you have to figure out what he is as he's heading into a contract year. And he was designated your green dot.
9: Yeah.
11: Jayshon Barham, maybe a little too hyper-aggressive at times and getting exposed and making mistakes, jumping off sides, not covering the flat, etc. But could a DeMarvian Overshown hammy that maybe keeps him out for a week or two, could that be a blessing in disguise to get Jayshon Barham more of a baptism by fire and get him more up to speed sooner?
9: Barham is going to be a dude that we notice every single play. It's either going to be he's making a play, he's getting in the backfield, or he's getting washed inside, he's right. getting lost. It's going to be something where you'd notice him. It's going to be a lot of highs, it's going to be a lot of lows. Especially in his rookie year, I think those lows are definitely going to stand out because in college, he did play linebacker and he played edge, which gives him versatility. Yes. That's great, but it's not that he's this proven linebacker he's played his entire life. I think it's going to take some time.
11: And in that same vein, how about D. Winters just look better? Because this guy is, what, year five in the league, played 4 years in that quite good system of San Francisco. I want to see better from him, and maybe that just goes back to the discussion of should these guys play more in the preseason, because D. Winters really didn't.
9: Yeah, and that's something that's we can talk about all the things that made us mad from week one, but it was the same type of mistakes that we saw last year being made by different people. Like, we thought it was a really bad personnel and scheme in 2025, and then we're seeing D. Winters look slow in week one. Which he's a 5'11 linebacker.
11: Yeah, you need to have
9: speed. You need to be able to cover. And you know, you're watching some of the tight shots, and 53 is nowhere near the play as a linebacker. And all the linebacking play was bad. Like when Overshown was in, he wasn't good.
11: Yeah.
9: And it sucks that he got hurt, because I feel like we're never really going to see a full season of DeMarvian Overshown. And you know, the whole position change to where he's playing Mike Backer just felt. It felt like he was going to be out of spot at the time, where I was trying to be optimistic about it, where he could play more north and south instead of, you know, having to cover a lot of sideline to sideline, and maybe that limits his injuries, even though he's going to be taking on a lot more blockers if the D tackles aren't keeping the guards and centers off of him. But yeah, linebacker, the front seven, that's the biggest worry about the defense. Now, We talked very few positives. I thought Kobe Durant had a pretty good game in week one. He almost had an interception. I'm not concerned about him. I'm not concerned about Caleb Downs as your nickel/safety. It's just, it feels like if it's only a couple things that are working well for you, a team can scheme up how to beat you, which the Giants did with no film on this team.
11: Yeah.
9: Like they from the get-go, they were able to see how they could take advantage of you, and now you have a full game of game tape out there, and you're playing another division rival.
11: Well, can David Blow be the guy that you know, picks you apart with Jaden Daniels as a first-year offensive coordinator?
9: I mean, it's not that hard. Like, if we can sit here and talk about how the defenses aren't that good.
11: The Giants have more bigger physical dudes than Washington.
9: And they're extremely well coached.
11: Washington's offensive line is not as good as the Giants. I don't believe Washington has a 300-pound fullback that they'll be running up inside to help their 250-pound running back get around the edge. So you just have to worry about Jaden Daniels, really. And as far as offensive things, I just want to see more explosive plays in the passing game. It's kind of hard to get really upset that we didn't see enough of that in with six possessions in game one, because they got TOP'd to death on the other side. I do want to see Pickens catch a deep ball. I want to see, and you know, if CeeDee Lamb can make a guy miss and get more than, you know, 15 yards on a given play. I just want to see more out of your top two stud receivers. And heck, maybe even if you win the toss, take the ball.
9: Yep.
11: Take the ball and implement some your strength, which is your offense. That's kind of what I want to see, because you go back and the more we think about it, just not going for it on fourth down on that opening drive is looking worse and worse. And the other thing I wrote down was straight field goal kicks, because I know that inside AT&T Stadium, Brandon Aubrey is quite accurate because there's no atmospheric conditions, and outside might be a different story. But I just want to see Brandon Aubrey, you know, be no-brainer, automatic, when both his PATs sort of hooked and sliced against the Giants, and then he misses the 48-yarder.
9: Yeah, ideally, I don't want to see Aubrey too much unless it's a PAT. I need 7 points on the first drive for the Cowboys.
11: Oh, yeah,
9: If it's them getting the ball first, or if they're taking over after a Washington, whatever they do, touchdown, field goal, punt, turnover, whatever, I want 7 points to see confidence in this offense. Because body language looked off Sunday. Like, even from early on, even if they were down by a touchdown or whatever. It just seems like once this thing gets cooking and they can put a drive together and you can see confidence where Pickens is involved in the offense and he's not loafing on a route or taking a playoff on the backside where you're like, I hate that with a lot of receivers, like with alphas, you have to get them going.
11: Sure.
9: It's like in basketball, you need somebody to get the first shot off to get them like in a routine. You kind of need that when you have two good receivers.
11: Exactly.
9: And go to it. Like, do that on the first drive.
11: But my point about Aubrey is kickers are delicate animals.
9: For sure.
11: And when you start to see wobbles, because we did see a few wobbles towards the end of last year in some outdoor games. So it's one of those things where we all assume he's great. He's the top paid kicker now in the sport. But when you see a few go just inside the uprights as opposed to right down the middle like we're so accustomed to, it just gives you a moment of pause of like, okay, is this the beginning of the unraveling of Brandon Aubrey? I hope not. I don't think so. And I just want to see Tyler Guyton continue to build on what he did last week, because the Giants do have a handful of very good borderline elite pass rushers, and the left side of the offensive line, by and large, did a really good job, and Tyler Guyton graded out as such.
9: Yeah, and we never talked about TJ Bass all week.
11: Exactly.
9: And he was very solid. The offensive line wasn't, other than Terrence Steele was not good, but the offensive line wasn't an issue. So what do you think the reaction is? Say the Cowboys win by 2 touchdowns, at least. Say they put up, say it's 28-14 or something like that, and the defense looks better. Does that change our minds of anything?
11: It gives you a little bit more confidence that the defense could make some strides, I suppose, but just looking at the gauntlet of games ahead, you're going to have to put together 3 or 4 weeks of good, consistent defense, explosive offense before we're back mentally, I think. It's not just a 1 week against a team that I think this show picked to be last in the division this year and one of the worst offensive lines you're going to go up against. So I need to see the proof of concept over multiple weeks, not just one game.
9: Yeah, and not just having to outscore teams, which that's what sucked about this Giants game.
11: That would be fine if you just...
9: Like the Chicago Bears. If you give up 37 points, score 50-something.
11: Be that. Be an offense-first team. I don't want to say be a full-on half team where you just have no defense, because that's what we've had the past few years. Just get better incrementally defensively and go score a boatload of points. That would put a lot of people's minds at ease, I think. And honestly, don't get out-coached again. Dan Quinn, probably on the hot seat this year. Might not be a very good year in Washington. Maybe his last year there. He's got a new play caller, which is a little iffy, especially when your job's on the line. Shoddy got absolutely outcoached. I thought Shoddy's body language wasn't great.
9: Yep.
11: I don't love the fourth down decision, as we talked about. Go out coach a guy that used to be here as your defensive coordinator.
9: And you know Dan Quinn, this one's every game means a lot to him. Yes. This one's going to mean a little bit
11: absolutely.
9: More. Absolutely. As Dallas has a young defensive coordinator, Dan Quinn's going to want to just really kick their ass in this game.
11: Well, Shoddy needs to meet the challenge and go be aggressive and take this gaudy offense and be that.
9: Yeah.
11: You know?
9: Yeah. Like, I worry that this Sunday we're going to see, Like, if there's something that looks really bad, it's going to be something different than it was in week one. And then we just have this...
11: Like a new problem?
9: Yes. Like, where we said, like, okay, Kobe Durant was good. Tyler Guyton was pretty good in his first game. And then you turn around in week two, and then Guyton gives up, like, three sacks, and Durant gets burned. The secondary looks bad. And then it's just, like, this whole pile of crud that is just different on top of what it was the first week.
11: Different crud.
9: Like, that's what a different crud.
11: Yeah, we don't need
9: the
11: that.
9: The 2026 Dallas Cowboys.
11: We have enough
9: crud
11: we're dealing with at the moment. All right, it's 147. We will continue to look at the Commanders and Cowboys matchup as the week progresses. But coming up next, let's do a little college football cleanup, some loose ends from week two.
1: We don't have to scrub up to get inside the brains of our football friends this season. Just listen to The Ticket as we pick the Cowboys' brains of Troy Aikman, Moose Johnston, and Ed Werder. You'll hear from Tim Kalashaw and Joe Hoyt. And we go rah-rah for college football, too, with Joel Klatt, Brian Jones, and Greg McElroy. 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
11: P1s, if you or a loved one gets injured in a car accident, you just need to know that you don't have to go it alone. 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

0: ticker brought to you by Deep Ellum Brewing Company's Dallas Blonde and McShann Flores. The Cowboys hoping to shake off a rough start to the season, a 28-20 loss to the Giants. Another divisional matchup coming up this Sunday with the Commanders. Dallas won both games last season and five of the last six meetings. Despite an above-average ERA of late, the Rangers have been successful in Mackenzie Gore's recent outings. Gore has 7.30 ERA in his last three starts, but Texas has won six of his last eight and nine of his last 12. He's given up at least four runs in each of his last two outings. Rangers going for the series win tonight against the Red Sox at 7:05 after the final out. Tune in to Diamond Talk on the Ticket. And the Dallas Stars open training camp tomorrow, 15 days before their preseason schedule. Their regular season schedule begins at the Blues. Netminder Jake Ottinger with 35 wins last year. Dallas had a longer offseason than normal after getting eliminated in the first round by the Wild Otter on the offseason.
1: I think it just goes to show you like how hard it is to get back to where we were those years before, and now showing us nothing's guaranteed, and it's really hard to get back to the conference final and ultimately to the finals where we want to be. So I think every guy in the room was a wake-up call.
0: The Ticket remains the radio home of the Stars. 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
3: Hey there. Happy Wednesday. This is The Sweet Spot. I'm Sean. He's David. Hanging out with you, the P1s. In 1 hour, we'll have some Why Today Doesn't Suck, but we have a lot in betwixt. 2:35, we'll talk about the new 30 for 30 that dropped yesterday, 14 days in Gainesville. And at 2:15, we will live rent-free. So if you want to share, rentfree1310@gmail.com. But right here, we got to talk a little college football, some cleanup from a wild-ass week two. And with a two-hour program, we can't always get to everything on a college football Tuesday. But making a little space for college football. And Justin, our producer, just alerted us to something that there might be something to this, Monty, because Bill Belichick, the head coach of the North Carolina Tar Heels, and this is from @GoHeels on Twitter.
4: Yeah.
3: So this is their athletic Twitter handle, and it's Bill Belichick sitting down for an interview with some dude, and there's a big bag of Bojangles in the middle, which is, I'm sure, a sponsor, which helps their NIL.
4: Yeah, this is the Carolina play-by-play guy.
3: Okay. So
4: it's like his weekly that he has.
3: That makes sense. And this video is 4 minutes or so, and if you just glance at it, you've got the seven-time Super Bowl-winning coach or whatever it is sitting there wearing some Carolina blue shorts and showing off a little thigh, some defined calf for a dude in his 70s. Also wearing a tight hoodie, which, of course, Bill Belichick
4: signature.
3: Wears the hoodie. But, Monty, it looks like he has a pair of up tops.
5: He's got a rack.
3: He does.
6: He's sitting with really good posture, kind of.
3: Yeah.
6: Kind of poking him out.
3: Yeah.
6: Too.
3: Yeah.
6: Like he's showing off.
3: It's an air conditioned room, too.
6: Yeah. So. The headlights are on.
5: Bojangles gives you boobs.
6: I mean, look at this close up. You can see his. You can see some nip.
3: I know. I'm looking right at it.
5: I swear I thought, okay, this is some kind of edited bit.
6: No.
5: But yeah, it looks like it's from their official account. He's just got a big old rap.
3: Well, they're 2-0. Whatever works, right?
6: This is shot. Is he transitioning?
3: What if that's what Jordan wants?
6: Could you imagine a world where Bill Belichick is
3: Lady Belichick?
6: Yeah,
3: that would be great.
6: Jill Belichick.
3: That would be great. Well, God bless you, Bill. With whatever you want to do with your life, as your team's
6: so
3: now 2-0.
6: All
3: right, let's get to things from the weekend that we need to talk about that we didn't get a chance to really sink into yesterday. And let's start with what happened up in Stillwater.
6: Yeah.
3: Is my Mean Green of Oklahoma State with Eric Morris. They were able to pull off what could be the upset of the year for all we know. Oregon had national title hopes. They were ranked, sixth entering this game?
6: Yeah.
3: Now they're much lower in the top 25 because they lose 39-31. And first off, Drew Mestemaker is making waves nationally. And I know that North Texas had a great year and nearly made the college football playoff. He definitely raised some eyebrows with this play, but you're taking a step up in competition. And obviously, I think he'll do well in the Big 12.
6: Mm-hmm.
3: But you did this against what presumably is a Big Ten power. And yes, he threw an interception. There was a pick six that happened, and maybe the fastest linebacker in college football took it back the other way for the Ducks. But some of the throws that Mestemaker made are absolute NFL throws. And again, I know we don't like Aaron Rodgers, but go back and watch young Aaron Rodgers and his footwork, especially, you know, when he's off platform. Mestemaker's arm talent makes up for, you know, any position he's in. And the flea flicker play that Oklahoma State ran, where he just throws an absolute dot over the shoulder of two defenders and hits his receiver, is that's all you need to see about how good that guy is. And we saw it for a whole year up in Denton. And to see him do it more on a bigger stage now is really, really nice.
6: Yeah, this was, of course, my triple play Saturday. And honestly, I'm not even mad. And usually when somebody says they're not mad, they're very mad. But to see Oklahoma State do this, and, you know, we've talked a ton about Drew Mestemaker over the past year and a half. We've had him on the show last year as a young quarterback. We saw his first game in the First Responders Bowl.
3: Where, and how cool was that we got to be there that night? First start since ninth grade B team.
6: Yeah, and I'd like to go back and find our segment from that day where we were previewing that game, and we were trying to learn the guy's name, and we knew the story, and it's like, okay, I can't wait to watch this train wreck of a football game where a dude that hasn't played a game since his ninth grade B team. And I'll remember standing in the press box with you on that first drive where Mestemaker throws a 46-yard touchdown. He led a drive, and I'm saying, oh, this guy's different. This is a he was a freshman at the time. The next year, he's a redshirt freshman. But just the intangibles he has as a quarterback with the way he can see the field and, you know, process and make reads and run also.
3: I was going to say,
6: like, the things he does.
3: 75 yards on the opening drive, and somehow Oklahoma State didn't score on that drive. Just imagine they punched that in. We're talking about an 8-point win. This could have been, I don't know, a 2 or 3 score win if they don't settle for a few field goals in this game.
6: You can't hype this guy up enough. Like, this is a first round quarterback. If it's, he could come out this year. I think he's at 20 starts right now.
3: Make your $3 million or whatever it is this year in NIL, be in that system and be a top 2-3 quarterback in the draft next year.
6: But he seems to have it. Like, not even stats and stuff. You just watch his quarterback play and the way he handles the game, and it's, you're thinking like the highs of Arch Manning from week one of what you see, and then, you know, compare it to some of the bad that you saw in Ohio State. It feels like he needs work. Like,
3: well, and you're
6: what Mestemaker has, like, that dude's an NFL quarterback.
3: But you're coupled with one of the best play callers in the sport.
6: Yeah.
3: Because the North Texas offense was ranked second last year. And with what Oklahoma State has, I mean, it's a lot of North Texas players. I mean, you bring over Caleb Hawkins, who looks like an NFL running back. You know, 23 carries, 110, and a touchdown. You bring over Wyatt Young, who might be a little undersized, but tell me he can't be a slot receiver in the league at some point.
6: Sure.
3: I mean, it's very possible.
6: And I think he's only a junior, I think.
3: Yeah.
6: I think he's still an underclassman.
3: And the defense did a great job. Now, Oregon has problems. I think Dante Moore, I didn't hate the idea of coming back to play another year in college just to get more experience. But there was something that happened. And again, his tackles were god-awful. That's going to be a problem as they get into Big Ten play. It is. Mm-hmm. They need to do something there. They have first-time coordinators on both sides of the ball. Maybe they're not as good as we all thought. But there was something that happened against the Cowboys this past weekend where Dante Moore was tipping his pitches, basically. So when he was standing in the shotgun with his feet square, it was always a run.
6: Mm-hmm.
3: And when his feet were offset a little bit, it was always a pass. And the Cowboys defense picked up on this. And Eric Morris was actually with Brian Jones on CBS Sports Network. I believe this was either Sunday or Monday. And he talked about how his defense was smart enough to pick up on this tell.
7: Who identified this Dante Moore tell? Was it the defensive coordinator, Skylar Cassidy, someone else on the staff?
8: Yeah, I think it was our linebacker. So, you know, Ethan Weslowski and Tate Romney, super, super sharp kids, played a ton of football. And I think those guys are the guys. And to, you know, coaches are always paranoid, like, and we're paranoid about, are we getting our signal stolen? You know, are we paranoid about, are we tipping something off by a stance, offensive lineman, by the way the quarterback stands? And so we always live in a state of paranoia. And so, those things help a little bit, but execution is still the most important thing in this game.
9: All right, brother.
6: And apparently this has been going on for a while,
3: yeah,
6: because there's footage of the Indiana game last year where he's doing the exact same thing.
3: And Indiana smacked him right off the bat.
6: And sometimes it's if it's square on, it's a run, and sometimes it might be a little bit closer, but when he has a full like step, uh-huh, it's definitely a pass.
3: Yeah.
6: I'm surprised Dan Lanning hasn't caught on to this or tried to coach it out of him.
3: Is Dan Lanning that good of a coach?
6: I still think so, yes.
3: Did he make a mistake by promoting guys from within instead of going outside with all the resources? Because right now, that's the narrative up in Eugene of, like, did we do the right thing by just promoting from within?
6: I think he's a good coach. I don't think it's a great team, if that makes sense. And I know that kind of goes hand in hand.
3: But
6: they've won some big, yeah, they've won, what was it, the whiteout game in Penn State last year, where he basically got James Franklin fired in that game. Like, he can still win some big games, and this was, Oregon was Shahan's pick to win the national championship this year. I doubt it happens. They have a long ways to go.
3: Yeah, the Big Ten seems a lot more daunting than it did just a few weeks ago for the Ducks, but man, it's fun to watch Oklahoma State. Hopefully they can capture this and let it ride in the Big 12. I don't know if they're going to win the conference, but they're going to be an interesting watch every week just because

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1: Because of Drew Mestemaker and Caleb Hawkins and Eric Morris in that offense. And speaking of, I purchased some tickets yesterday.
2: There you go.
1: For Stillwater. Never been to a game in Stillwater. Going to go in November when Texas Tech makes a visit to the Pokes. And, yeah, it's going to be an autumnal autumn game up in a little further north. Might be cold for all I know. Mm-hmm. I'm pretty fired up. And speaking of Tech, what's up with Tech? I know they're 2-0. They played Abilene Christian. Okay. And then they went to Corvallis to play Oregon State this past weekend, and they went 35-24. And it wasn't absolutely convincing, and as coaches say early in the season, they have a lot to clean up.
2: Yeah.
1: 7 penalties. Will Hammond, was some of that's the offensive line. Some of that is him just, you know, not making a decision like Arch did at times in that game. And their defense allowed 413 passing yards. And Jesse Legree, who Shahan talked about yesterday, 8 for 240.
2: He's a stud.
1: It might be a real dude. I'm guessing he'll be at a Big Ten or SEC school coming near you in the next year, I would imagine, with NIL.
2: Yeah, I'd say it's too early to have Texas Tech panic. And you say that about college football until you actually lose a game and then you start panicking. And they have Houston coming up this Friday,
1: right,
2: which is going
1: to
2: be a huge game, and I haven't seen the spread on that one yet.
1: Seven and a half
2: for
1: Red
2: Texas
1: Raiders.
2: Tech.
1: And honestly, Houston also played this same Oregon team and also had issues with Oregon State because maybe the Beavers are just kind of plucky.
2: Yeah.
1: Because Houston beat them 33-20, but Tech put up 351 yards against Oregon State, 182 fewer than Houston's offense when they took on the Beavers a couple of weeks ago. So I like the fact that both of these teams have a common opponent so we can sort of gauge where they are early in the season, which isn't always accurate because teams do grow week to week.
2: And I think we can, you know, just after two games of Texas Tech and playing an Oregon State team that's maybe better than we would think, it's kind of what we thought about Texas Tech going into the year, is they're going to be a good Big 12 team. And they're probably not going to be as good as they were last year, especially defensively.
1: Well, they spent a lot still.
2: They did.
1: On both fronts, offensive line, defensive line. And that defensive line did not get a good enough push like we saw at times last year. Of course, when you have first-round picks, NFL players, you're going to have some drop-off. But the money they're spending on these players, you would imagine better against a team like Oregon State. Now, again, you're going across the nation. It was rainy. You know, there might have been some factors there, but it's just something to keep in mind when these two teams play Friday night. I know Cody Campbell had his issues with the Big 12 for this being a Friday night game, saying that
2: kind of like it.
1: You know, high school football is sacred, and we don't need to be playing Friday. And Brett Yormark had to remind him who the commissioner is. So I'm fascinated with this. Is one of the biggest games of the weekend, and it's sort of a standalone Friday.
2: Yeah, and it's Houston, and I think we were kind of talking off air of, you know, if you're planning a spot to go watch a college football game, you'll for Big 12, you'll think of Lubbock. You might think of Stillwater. You don't really think of Houston as like a...
1: No.
2: And maybe because it's new Big 12 and everything.
1: Like,
2: but
1: Provo seems like the new fun trip to maybe take in the Big 12. Yeah, I've been to games at Roberson Stadium.
2: Okay.
1: I'm not sure if they're in a new place, but just the atmosphere down there can... Your mileage can vary depending on how good or bad they are. But also, we have the big game Saturday night. That would be Lane going back to Oxford as LSU takes on Ole Miss in a 7-8 matchup. And LSU defensive end, Princewell Umanmilan. Hopefully I'm not butchering that too much. So just to add to the pettiness of this rivalry, you know, obviously he played for Lane last year at Ole Miss along with Devin Harper, an offensive lineman. So the Rebels are citing breach of contract for those two. And they're looking to get back roughly $1 million from those players because they signed into deals and now they're playing for the enemy. Well, the defensive end was served court papers Tuesday outside the practice facility.
2: Yeah.
1: Because that could have happened any time.
2: Oh.
1: This lawsuit was levied back in July. But, of course, you want to drop those week of just to add a little even more spice to the pot.
2: Yeah, you're going to do it Tuesday, the week of the biggest game of the season. You're not going to wait any longer. This was definitely predetermined to... I'm so excited to watch this game.
1: Mm-hmm.
2: And I'm excited for, like, I don't watch game day every weekend anymore, but game day is going to be in Oxford this week. That place is going to be insane. Lane Kiffin he's full heel. Like, he knows exactly what he's doing. He's trying to get clicks. He's trying to make people mad.

0: bad. I can't wait to hear what he has to say at halftime and before the game, and just what the crowd looks like. Well, and the thing is, it's going to, like Shahan said yesterday, it's going to be a really good game.
1: Oh, yeah.
0: Like the matchups where you have maybe the best quarterback in the nation and maybe the best defense with LSU, where Ole Miss, their defense isn't as strong. That Louisville game where the second half was just 100% offense.
2: Louisville might have an awesome quarterback,
0: yeah,
2: too.
0: Oh, yeah.
2: And Clemson might be absolute trash, too. Like, let's not forget about that aspect of the first few weeks. But no, it's going to be insane. And just to have all these storylines colliding in primetime Saturday night, and you can hear that game right here on the ticket. All right, it's 2:11 here on the Sweet Spot. It's Wednesday. Let's do this. Let's live rent-free.
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2: Oh, yeah. Gillespie's Irish Tavern and Kitchen. Skip lunch today. I am craving a Reuben. I will definitely be getting one Friday when the Sweet Spot and the Hardline are going to be broadcasting live 1 to 7 p.m. the 4th annual Halfway to St. Patty's Day Get Down at Gillespie's. That's in Richardson at the Shire up George Bush near Jupiter. They have incredible scratch-made comfort food from real chefs. They have an incredible bar with 175 premium whiskeys, local drafts. In fact, while we're out there Friday, $5 drafts during the broadcast, so get yourself and some friends over to Gillespie's.
0: Cannot wait until Friday to be at Gillespie's, and every time I'm at Gillespie's, it's a great P1 hang, a lot of P1s there. Say hi to our buddy John, Big P1. Good place to go watch sports, good TV setup, watch you some college football, some NFL, some great food, great drinks, stuff going on. Every night, Wednesday night, which is tonight, is trivia night. Tomorrow, Thursday, is karaoke, and then Friday and Saturday nights, live music. Cannot wait to be at Gillespie's this Friday. It's in Richardson at the Shire, right off George Bush near Jupiter. I'll see you at Gillespie's.
6: Irish boy.
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2: 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Javonte Williams, 72 scrimmage yards in week one, recording a rushing and receiving touchdown. The only other Cowboy to do that in the season opener, Zeke Elliott in 2020 against the Rams. Williams did have a huge taunting penalty that took a point off the board. Dallas needing to jumpstart the run game as well this Sunday against the Commanders, just 69 ground yards in week one. Starter Jacob DeGrom battling a groin injury, struck out 8 Red Sox in 5 innings last night as the Rangers win the series opener 4-2. Skip Schumacher on DeGrom's outing.
3: He gave us everything he had. He did not feel 100%. You could tell the way he attacked them, went about it. He gave us everything he had, and that's all we could ever ask for. So he also got out of a big jam, bases loaded jam, to end the fifth. And yeah, our guys are fighting right now, and it's fun to watch them give everything they got to each other.
2: The win was their 75th of the season, and they once again have an opportunity to get back to 500 tonight. First pitch at 7:05. Diamond Talk on the ticket after. And media day for the Stars as they prepare to open training camp tomorrow. General Manager Jim Nill saying that everyone who is expected to make the roster is healthy entering camp. Tyler Seguin has been cleared for contact. He tore his ACL back in December. Ticker, also a service of the premier gun shows. The Mesquite Gun Show is this weekend only at the Mesquite Convention Center. 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I'm Kevin Landrum, Sports Radio 96.7 and 1310. 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
5: Sweet spot on a Wednesday. He's Sean Bass. I'm David Mino. And I like documentaries on sports, and I like true crime documentaries. And we have a new one that combines both of those that we'll get into here in about 15 minutes.
6: Yeah, you're right in the middle of this Venn diagram.
5: Yeah, I'm like, oh, this is perfect for me, right in my wheelhouse. But right now it's 2:20 on a Wednesday, so let's live rent-free.
6: Rentfree1310 at gmail.com is the email address if you want to share what has been living in your brain with us. And in turn, we will read that on the air so other P1s can, you know, just think about it and react, and just it goes round and round. It's circular. Let's start with P1 Eric, and this one involves our producer Monty. He says, gentlemen, this honestly may have been buried because it was so shocking and unairable, or perhaps it was just fell by the wayside. But what lives rent-free in my head is when Monty discussed a father pitching to his MLB son in the home run derby in the 2025 All-Star Game. He was trying to imagine how his father would pitch him outside or in tight. We'll hear the audio in just a second to elaborate further. A few days later, on either Work in Progress or the NIT break, they replayed this, and Justin, hearing his own audio, said, "Was I filled to the brim? To this day, I've never been more stopped down and laughed at a line from the station, which is full of plenty of laughs and stop downs. So yeah, that one stuck with me, as it were. Again, not sure if this is usable given the father-son sodomy angle, but my God. Thanks, gents. P1 Eric."
5: I don't like that word.
6: Well,
5: but I do want to hear the audio.
6: I vaguely remember this, so sit back and enjoy.
7: I remember my dad used to throw me BP. I got a good pitch one of every four. So there is no chance in hell I would have picked my dad out there sitting on a
8: sorry, Dad, you suck.
7: Yeah, on a homer bucket.
8: I would have won.
7: Just throwing him over the thing. Like, no, I'm sorry. I'm going to pick the third base coach.
9: Or somebody who throws BP every day for a professional team.
7: As I'm having to keep backing out of the way, his dad's coming inside on me again. Whoa.
10: Whoa.
9: Again.
8: This isn't the first time for that.
7: Not today. I'm throwing the baseball inside.
8: That's for therapy later.
7: Damn.
9: 8:15, we dive into Monty's very sketchy childhood.
7: We're not going to put that at 8:15.
8: We'll rework the 8:40.
9: I was going to say, let's talk to Monty's dad at 8:40.
10: Monty!
11: And it's been
10: why he doesn't want his dad throwing BP.
11: It's been a good 15 months since that e-break happened, but that still is in the whip lexicon, is it not?
10: Yes, because they will randomly, anytime my dad comes up, be like, oh, is that when he raped you? Mm. And I have to reset the whole story.
5: Gives BP another meaning.
10: Yeah. That was, there's not many times where I say something and immediately go, whoa, to myself. But there was one instance.
11: Pretty funny, though. That's good stuff.
5: And that got
11: Eric.
5: You the votes, too. That was big e-break.
10: Yeah, that one. I think that won the e-break that week.
11: Very whoa. Good.
5: Whoa.
11: Whoa, indeed.
5: I love that whoa.
11: That's a good submission, whoa. Eric. Thank whoa. You for that.
5: Bingo.
11: All right, let's move on to Zachary. Bingo. Zachary says, since IDK, if Dave Raymond answers emails and my Twitter is private, I figured I would use this medium to ask a baseball question to the baseball show of record.
5: Okay. We're friends with Dave Raymond, so we can text him.
11: We're text buddies. He goes, I'm watching Rays Rangers tonight, and regarding Nick Martinez's weird leg motions before the windup, when does something like that get called a balk? It's because it's before he actually pulls his arms back for the windup. It almost seems like a nearly singular motion. I also don't really know what I'm talking about, so any answer would be helpful from you baseball knowers. With love, Zach in Denver. And this, it does short-circuit a lot of people watching Nick Martinez's new windup. Because
5: so
11: he never
5: much.
11: Did this when he was a member of the Rangers. In fact, if you play the audio, this is when he was a member of the Cincinnati Reds, and he talked about finding this and implementing it during a game.
12: Your windup motion. Where did you learn that? Because you have so much movement.
13: Yeah.
12: It's so different.
13: Yeah, that was out in Japan. You know, I think one season, I just was getting into a good rhythm and just started rocking and noticed the hitters were uncomfortable with it. And it was a rhythm for me to get into a groove a little bit easier and feel where my body's at. And I just rolled with it and stuck with it.
12: Why did you try that? Because so many pitching coaches, especially for younger players, they tell you to have as little movement
13: right,
12: as possible.
13: Right, right, right. I don't know. I don't know what, you know, the origins of it. I just started rocking in a game and really liked how it felt, and it gave me a rhythm and allowed me to be more consistent with my pitches and feel like I was really attacking hitters. And so I just rode with it and kept going. I really like to make the hitters feel like I'm attacking them. So mainly more just for me to feel that.
5: And if you haven't watched his delivery, it's very fidgety.
11: Well,
5: like that's, and he doesn't get called for balks.
11: No, because he doesn't do it when somebody's on
14: base.
11: Right.
14: And it's his natural motion.
5: And it's one continuous movement.
11: Yeah.
5: Like he's not pausing
11: in
5: it. Like sometimes you'll see a long drawn out pause and you'll think that's a balk.
11: He
5: but
11: looks
5: it's
11: like
5: very
11: typical,
5: uncomfortable looking.
11: He looks like typical Nick Martinez when somebody's on base.
14: Mino and I did Diamond Talk that night.
5: That's
14: and we were making fun of it the entire time.
5: It's so bad.
11: Yeah.
14: Well, it's distracting.
5: It is.
11: But good on him to go to Japan, you know, revamp his career, and he's what, a 15 game winner or something like that, and a mainstay of a team that is probably the best in the American League this season. So good on you, Nick Martinez.
5: Yeah.
11: I like baseball rent freeze. Let's see. This is from Atticus. Atticus says, I have never had a drop stuck in my head or really never used anyone in a real life situation, but I was watching the Vince Young Untold documentary the other day, and for the first time they showed VY's wife, I immediately blurted out, and she's fine too, and then I couldn't stop myself each time she showed up. It even got weirder that later that same day, Soup's Cash Corby almost got killed by Charles Haley for calling him Chuck. Bring back Fahing, Atticus and Austin.
5: I have not thought about Fahing in a long time.
11: I think this has been a...
5: falling asleep on somebody's porch.
11: This always comes up during Why Today Doesn't Suck, and I, too, have just absolutely adopted this because we'll be watching anything on TV in here, and I'll see a girl, and I'll say...
5: You said it during 115... Was it you or Ham or somebody said it during 115?
10: I said it during the Belichick interview.
11: And it's Charles Haley
5: telling
11: everybody that he thinks Charlotte is very attractive, singing happy birthday to her at training camp. I'm sure we
15: it's
11: have that.
15: It's Charlotte Jones' birthday, so we're going to sing happy birthday to her. Happy birthday.

0: you. Hey, she's fine too, y'all. Let me tell you that.
1: That might be the greatest 15 seconds of just the singing of Happy Birthday, singing it like he's never heard the song before.
2: Yeah, next to Stephen and Jerry, and they can't do a damn thing about it because he's Charles Haley.
1: Do we need more Charles Haley, less Charles Haley, or the exact amount of Charles Haley we have now?
2: I could use a little bit more.
1: I feel like, like when he was on the Hard Line a couple weeks ago. And
2: he was great at ticket stuff.
1: Don't call me Chuck.
2: It's good.
1: Correcting Bob for Bob getting his high school wrong and Bob thinking he was still right, but Charles actually knew where he went to high school.
3: He's so combative. Yes. I think we're kind of about the right amount. I think we're good. Every few months.
1: I don't need them every day, every week. Yeah, but when we get them, it's gold.
2: It's never the same proposition. You just don't know which Charles you're going to be talking to, which is kind of awesome. All right, this one is from Jason. He says, I have a quote from the Johnny Cash parody Walk Hard, the Dewey Cox story, that lives rent-free in my head. In the scene where Dewey goes to rehab and he's going through withdrawal, he tells the nurse, I'm hot and cold at the same time. Then the nurse yells out to the doctor, he needs more blankets and needs less blankets. I tend to say this out loud whenever I come across a situation where someone is asking for two conflicting things at the same time. Most people just let it go without saying anything, but it gets a big laugh if someone actually gets the reference, Jason. And anything from Walk Hard, a Dewey Cox story, to me is gold because I think this is one of the most underrated dumb comedies of the past 20 years. And this is that scene of withdrawal.
4: Doctor!
0: Doctor! I'm so cold!
4: We need more blankets!
5: We need more blankets! Doctor!
0: I'm so hot!
4: I think he has too many blankets.
6: Fewer blankets!
0: I'm hot and cold at the same time!
4: He needs more blankets and he needs less blankets!
6: I'm afraid you're right.
1: That sounds like a Hard Line bit.
7: He needs more blankets and less blankets.
2: I know that...
1: Very underrated.
2: I know
1: movie.
2: That Will Ferrell is, you know, inner circle comedy legend of the past 20, 30 years. But pound for pound, I giggle more when I just see John C. Reilly than more so than Will Ferrell. Because they're in a lot of vehicles together. But I think dumb comedy is perfected by John C. Reilly.
1: And he can also do serious stuff, too.
2: Yes.
1: Which is weird that... He does have the face that you look, and then and Will Ferrell has the same thing where you just
2: look
1: at him.
2: They're very similar in that,
1: and you know this is going to be funny. But yeah, and then combining the two of those was just masterful.
2: Well, that's another edition of Rent Free. If you have stuff and you've already sent it in, we'll get to it. If not, rentfree1310@gmail.com. Add to the conversation every Wednesday at 2:15. It's 2:31. We stayed up late last night and watched a brand new documentary, so you don't have to. It's 14 Days in Gainesville.
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0: It's DC versus DC. 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
1: Shout out to the player of the day, Miller. 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
2: Thank you, Justin. That does sound like a lot of fun. It's 2:38 on the Sweet Spot. Sean Bass, David Mino. We have the Hard Line and Why Today Doesn't Suck coming up in just a little bit. We'll check in with Corby, who had himself a birthday yesterday. See if he's any more mature today. I have my doubts. But let's talk a little college football adjacent things here, because last night we were up here doing Diamond Talk, watching the Rangers take care of the Red Sox 4-2. We'll have another edition tonight, so be by the channel. But we noticed that a 30 for 30 happened, and we didn't watch it live, but I got home last night, and I stayed up till about 1:30 watching this. It's an hour and 17 minutes, and it's a new 30 for 30 production called 14 Days in Gainesville, and it deals with the 1990 Florida Gators football team. The first year Steve Spurrier returned to Florida, once a Heisman winner, now the head coach, just led Duke to an ACC title the year before. He takes the Florida job, coming back home. And as they're getting ready for the school year and season to begin, five murders are committed in a span of 4 days. And I think this is a great story to tell. Actually, these are two great stories to tell. And the first 30 minutes, I'm trying to figure out how they're going to weave these two things together.
3: So when I saw the teaser tweet for this last week, and we haven't had a new 30 for 30 in a long time. Like, we've got a lot of untolds, but 30 for 30 has been away for a little bit. And they put out a tweet with Steve Spurrier coaching the Gators, and it says 14 days in Gainesville. That's all it says. And I'm thinking, hell yeah, this is going to be like the U version of the Florida Gators. I'm excited to watch this.
2: Which, and then, honestly, that was one of the most fun teams to watch in the early to mid-90s, because they, as Norm would say, they slung it around.
3: Yeah, and we're sitting up here last night watching the Ranger game, and I'm seeing another tweet that it's debuting tonight. I'm like, okay, I want to look into this, and I read the description, and it mentions it's about a serial killer in Gainesville, Florida, during Steve Spurrier's first season at Florida. And I'm just thinking, okay, this is way... It seems like a very obscure angle to take at this, but I do want to watch it because this is something I've never heard about.
2: Right.
3: And 30 for 30 always does a very good job at storytelling and,
2: yes,
3: and putting together a documentary and getting people involved.
2: And people older than us might have an idea of this happening at the time, because this made national news. Mm-hmm. It was on all the late local national news channels, you know, after the, every evening before Wheel of Fortune or whatever.
3: Right.
2: But I don't remember this happening at all, because I was 8 years old. And part of me thought, okay, are they going to get to Emmitt Smith here? Because he was there in 89 and went to the Cowboys in 90. But now this deals with Spurrier. The first 15, 20 minutes, it talks about what Florida football was.
3: Yeah.
2: Because I think in our mind's eye, we think of the old ball coach turning it into a national championship level team in the 90s. But they were sort of the NC State of the SEC for a long time, where they might be good and they could hit a certain level, but they can never break through and actually, you know, beat Georgia or actually be an elite team in that conference until Spurrier got there.
3: Yeah, and this felt like a untold type thing, where it might be multiple stories where I will be interested in one. Like, the first 20 minutes, they're talking about those 80s Gators, and they mentioned Emmitt Smith for a couple minutes, and their offense was basically all running the ball, and it was, what could Emmitt do? That's as good as the team would be. They make the coaching change. They bring Spurrier in. Emmitt leaves to the draft, and it's trying to change the SEC, because every SEC team's running the ball. And I'm like, okay, I'm very interested in this topic. This was a little bit before my time. I want to learn about the late 80s, early 90s SEC. And then it gets into the murders.
2: Yeah, they grab the wheel and just straight to the left.
3: Here's what's going on at practice. And then it gets into these five murders that take place over 4 days. It's August 24th, August 25th, and August 27th. The first one was a double murder in a off-campus apartment building where a 17-year-old and an 18-year-old are murdered.
2: Yeah, Sonia Larson and Christina Powell, two young ladies, both pretty much looked alike.
3: Yeah.
2: Dark hair, attractive.
3: And it's the story. I think the storytelling is good in this, but it is a little rushed. And I think keeping in mind the timeline of this is very important of how fast this happened. Mm-hmm. And they leave out quite a few details of this. Like, I was reading the Wikipedia page on these events, and it is incredibly graphic.
2: Yeah.
3: What happened to these young females, these young women.
2: Yeah, Krista
3: at the crime
2: Hoyt,
3: scene.
2: The next day was the single girl that was killed. So the third murder in 2 days, and she was decapitated. And they had a reporter sort of talking about that and how troubling it was and how that has never left her.
3: Yeah.
2: I mean, she saw the body bag and knew that that body wasn't all in one piece and how tough that was to take.
3: Yeah, and after those first three, like, it's a national story. The president of the university is you know, holding gatherings, talking to students and trying to answer questions, but the answers he gives, like, they didn't have any answers. They didn't know who this person was, and this was still pre-social media. Yep. It was the very early DNA, so they were trying to do what they could, having no answers. And then 2 days later, two more people are killed, a young woman and a dude this time is killed.
2: Keep in mind, so the three girls die, and then the football players on Spurrier's roster are then worried about their girlfriends.
3: Yeah.
2: So they're like, can we just go stay with them? But the old ball coach is like, no, stay in our sports dorm. But you know what? You can bring them and have them crash here for a little bit so you can protect them. And you have people in the community just loading up on weapons, guns.
3: Yeah.
2: Every pawn shop is sold out of shotguns, handguns, you name it. And then August 27th, you get a double murder of a couple. Tracy Paulus, another young, attractive woman, and then her boyfriend, Manny Tabota, who wasn't a football player, but played in high school, and he was like 6'5", 240. He was a big son of a bitch.
3: Yeah.
2: So once the guy died, everybody in the community starts freaking out. People start leaving because they're getting ready for the semester to start at Florida. Half the student body says, screw this, we're going back home, or their parents were coming down there to get them.
3: Yeah, and they're... Their first game was a home game against Oklahoma State, a game against, you know, you have your new head ball coach everybody's excited about, and people were questioning, are they going to play this game? But the team, the players, the coaches, they're like, no, we have to play this. And I think this is where, this is about midway through the documentary, and I think this is where it started to get good, because it's, the theme of this is how sports brings people together.
2: Mm-hmm.
3: You know, you also get flashbacks of post 9/11, the first, you know, football game after that, and just how you know that there's bigger things going on in the world, but for just 3 hours or so, you have something that can take your mind off of things, and especially something that is centralized as a college town,
2: right.
3: Gainesville, Florida, where, you know, people in Dallas aren't really thinking about this. You might not be in Miami not worrying about it, but it's just you have this mystery of these kids being targeted at this college campus, and it feels like they don't know what the motive is. They don't know why it's going on, and there's fear.
2: And the school president's like, screw this. We're just going to go forward and try not to live in fear, but we have to press on. And, you know, I think, I don't know if that would fly in this day and age, but back in the 90s, I guess it worked. So they went out and blasted Oklahoma State 50-7 in that opening game. As Shane Matthews, who was like fifth on the depth chart before Spurrier got there, big lanky kid.
3: That was a story I like too, is hearing
2: QB1,
3: about the quarterback.
2: And he was awesome, carved up all these defenses that weren't used to defending the pass. He actually went on to have an NFL career with the Bears, Redskins, and Bills. And That was a cool story. But as they're trying to describe the murder and they're sort of blending these two narratives and stories together, I was struck by how poor the Gainesville police handled this, because they were talking to some and they had no idea what was happening. And we finally figure out that the killer, what's his name, Danny Rowling.
3: And this wasn't until about a year later he gets charged with this. So this was all going on in Gainesville, Florida in August of 1990. So the murders are committed between the 24th and the 27th. And a couple days later, Rowling, who's He's a drifter. Yeah. He's living in a campsite in the woods in Gainesville, Florida.
2: Which, by the way, they eventually found his tent.
3: Okay.
2: How do you not find that as this whole fear thing is happening? How do you not just scour and comb the area?
3: So a week after the fifth murder, he steals a car in Gainesville, Florida from a student apartment complex, drives to Tampa Bay, robs a Winn-Dixie. He's arrested soon after that. They find his campsite, and they're basically just, they collect everything and they keep it in storage. And about a year later, there's a murder very similar to these that happened in Shreveport, Louisiana. They get a tip from Crime Stoppers saying, hey, I know this guy that probably committed these in Shreveport. You need to look into him in Gainesville also, because he was in that area. They look back at the evidence and they find audio recordings of him singing songs and talking about the murders that he committed in Gainesville.
2: And a blood match. He had B blood. So.
3: Yes, the blood match was the same, and this is still very early on in DNA, but they had hard evidence to connect this guy. Now, luckily there were no more murders in Gainesville after this happened, but this could have been a year passed before the guy was charged with anything. And while all this was going on, he was living within like 300 yards of the crime scenes.
2: Well, that's where his tent was.
3: Yeah.
2: And what gets me is you had all these cops, and they tripled up on the security as these murders were taking place over this four-day span, and nobody thought to comb the woods. This was terrible police work by the local authorities there in Gainesville. It really was. I don't care if it's 1990. I know times have changed, but this was poor.
3: And I know it's very short in time. It's like it's one day, it's the next day, and then it's 2 days after that. But after the first double murder on the 24th,
2: yes,
3: that's when you, okay, there's woods over here. Let's go look over here and see if there's
2: just
3: any
2: see.
3: Drifters camped out and go through their stuff to see what's happening.
2: Because I'm guessing there was probably drifters that would stay there well before these murders happened. So there had to be some idea by law enforcement that, you know, maybe some ne'er-do-wells might be here. Let's just go check it out.
3: Yeah.
2: But no, they let this linger, and then three more people die. And I thought it was really cool that there is a mural up in Gainesville that has all of these people's names on it. And it's like a place for graffiti artists to create different things. But since that got put up back in 1990, it has not been changed. They re-up the paint, but that's the one thing that doesn't get graffitied over. And I think that's a cool tribute.
3: Yeah, and it's very well done. It's a 30 for 30. I wouldn't say it's in my top tier of 30 for 30s done, but I like it that it's something that I didn't know about, and I like watching these and learning about.
2: Sure.
3: And there's multiple angles to it. I would like to watch a 30 for 30 on the 1990 Florida football team, and then I want to see more about this, where the documentary's over, and I'm having to read more to learn more stuff.
2: It left you wanting on a couple of fronts, but all in all, this is something that happened when I was 8 years old, and it's wild.
3: Yeah, I recommend it, though. It's called 14 Days in Gainesville. It's a 30 for 30 film. If you have ESPN Plus, you can stream it. I think it's going to be on ESPN again this week, ESPN2. But yeah, it's interesting. All right, it's 2:51. It's the sweet spot. Why Today Doesn't Suck is next.
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0: Ticker brought to you by Frankel and Frankel Injury Attorneys and Deep Ellum Brewing Company's Dallas Blonde. The Cowboys looking to avoid an 0-2 start to the season for the first time since 2010 when Wade Phillips was fired following a 1-7 start and replaced by Jason Garrett. Team captain Dak Prescott are keeping things in front of them.
1: My message is echoing, don't change, don't flinch, don't blink. This is a long year. We have to stick together. We're hanging our hat on our brotherhood, and that's who we believe that we are, so this is no better time to show it than after a loss. A little bit of adversity, got to make sure we use it as a lesson.
0: Commanders also trying to avoid an 0-2 start when they come to town Sunday afternoon. Colts wide receiver Keenan Allen has been formally charged with two misdemeanors coming from his drunk driving arrest in Indy last month. His blood alcohol level almost three times the legal limit. He had six catches against the Ravens in week one and could be facing a three-game suspension. Mackenzie Gore allowed four runs in the fourth inning of a 9-1 loss to the Diamondbacks last time out. He faces the Red Sox tonight at Globe Life Field. 0-1, a 1.46 ERA in two career starts against Boston. A win, and Texas evens their record at 76-76. Listen to Diamond Talk on the Ticket. 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
3: Before we start, I'd just like to say that the campers you're about to see suck. 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
4: Whoa.
5: Bingo. Whoa.
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5: Uh-oh.
4: Whoa.
5: I don't rip them in here. I'm actually pretty good on that front.
4: Whoa.
5: But if I do,
4: watch
5: that's
4: out.
5: That's what you hear, yeah. Cat 5. I am going to say hello to the hard line, Bob Corby Dave.
8: Bob Corby.
5: There in studio.
9: Hey, buddy.
5: Partying.
10: Hello.
5: One day after Corby turns 57. Gorgeous. And today is Wednesday, September 16th, the 259th day of 2026. 106 days are left in the year. It's a big one for me and Deej. First off, it's National Guacamole Day.
4: Yep.
11: Holy nice. Guacamole.
10: Yeah, I was just at Eatsy's. They were out of avocados.
4: Really?
10: Maybe people there's celebrating. Just been a rush.
5: Yeah.
4: Yeah.
5: When during COVID, when people were stacking up on toilet paper, I was buying all the avocados.
12: To so wipe his butt? You were wiping zigging, with the yeah. avocado?
5: With the pit.
4: Okay. He would put the pit in his butt. Right.
5: Just plug it. It's also whoa. Mexican yeah, Independence Day. Way,
4: from who?
12: It's not Cinco de Mayo.
5: Everybody. That's the fake one that you gringos co-opted.
12: That's our margarita drink.
5: This is the real one.
12: Can we have margaritas today?
5: No.
4: You know what? We need a like full-on Hispanic president that will make that just a national holiday where all we're right. just all hammered at 9 a.m.
5: I'll run.
11: A full-on.
4: Full-blown.
5: It's a tajin, white boy.
10: Oh. Tajin.
5: A little tajin.
12: Tajin.
11: A little tajin.
4: I had a tajin pickle last night.
10: Mark. Put that in the bragging montage.
5: I love that we have the Mexican bed under it, too. It's even better.
12: I think I know where you went to dinner last night.
4: Where?
12: I don't know if I should say it on there.
11: I bet you did.
4: Go ahead.
12: Hudson House?
4: Yes!
12: Look at that.
4: Yes!
12: See?
5: Are they known for their tajin pickles?
12: I got a tajin yeah. pickle.
4: Yeah, they're good.
10: It's on
4: good.
10: The side of the cheeseburger.
13: Good deviled eggs, too.
5: A little
13: too.
5: Gherkin.
11: I bet you liked it.
10: No, it's a full-on dill. Dill.
5: Oh, nice.
4: Dill. Yeah, ain't no
10: half,
4: gherkin.
10: It's a half dill. Much. It's a half dill.
8: Hey, dill.
5: Was it good?
4: Whoa.
14: He's working his way up to taking the whole dill.
5: Yeah, training.
4: Well, we had plans to eat sushi, but oh, somebody yeah. wasn't ready
12: you can
4: in
12: get
4: time.
12: Sushi.
10: You can get
5: the hand gestures too.
13: Why did you smash a board in half?
10: Holy cow!
12: 57-year-old Corby. Yeah.
10: He called his own foul. Got to give him that.
4: How'd he lose his job? Well, it's a funny story.
13: Why were you doing a kata?
5: One word.
11: Yeah, it's like the guy driving the lane, and before the ball even gets through, he's yelling for an and one. Like, get rid of that.
4: Oh, man.
9: Holy fook.
5: So you had a tahini pickle with your sushi?
4: Yeah, I did.
5: That's a sick combo, dude.
4: Man. I know.
13: You're so international.
4: Thank
14: that
4: you.
14: That must have made the sushi sore.
5: on this date in the year 1979, George, Rapper's Delight, the debut single by the Sugar Hill Gang, is released by Sugar Hill Records.
14: Whoa!
5: You take your what into the pool? George was flowing too. Doing such a good job. On this date in the year 1984, it was the first episode of Miami Vice on NBC.
10: Game changer.
13: Was that a stop down?
4: No, I didn't watch it. It was just too cheesy, but I wonder if that show is good at all. Like,
10: no,
4: if you would,
10: there's no way.
4: You think it's like terrible, terrible?
13: Didn't they reboot it?
4: Yeah, but I mean the original one.
11: Let's go back.
4: Okay.
11: I'm in.
13: Crockett and Tubbs.
4: Yeah.
12: You can replace Circa Survivor with Miami Vice.
4: Seriously. We need something.
11: Why do you think we need to replace it?
13: I mean, the control room's live. And
4: they are.
5: You'll have to live vicariously through them.
4: I've told so many people this, but do you know how awesome it would be
14: pretty cool back
4: if those three ended up winning $22 million?
13: We'd have to get a whole new crew because they would leave.
4: No, part of the deal is they have to stay. Oh. We're making them stay for at least like a couple of years.
12: And they're going
4: to
12: be bought in.
5: Yeah, they'll totally be locked into your show.
13: Think they're going to go to quarterly meetings.
10: When you ask DJ to cut some audio, he'll be like, yeah, right.
4: Uh-huh.
11: Could they buy the station?
4: He just throws $100 at you.
5: Yeah, and he just throws a go-gurt at you.
4: I'll take your $100. Thank you, sir.
11: I think in this Brewster's Millions reboot, they buy the station then and become all of our bosses.
14: Ooh. Why don't they just take their money and set it on fire?
11: Okay. I think AM radio is a great investment right now, sir, and I'd like you to take that back. Mm-hmm.
5: Buy low.
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5: On the stage.
14: Paid me well, Bob.
11: Well, you know.
5: In the year 1996, the courtroom reality show Judge Judy premiered.
4: She just retired.
5: She just hung it up.
12: She's fine, too, y'all.
5: Yep. She has Circa Survivor money now, too. She's doing pretty good.
14: Is she the one with the giant bush?
5: Gosh. I don't think you can see it under the robe. But if it stuck out of the robe, then yeah, you'd probably be right. On this date, in the year 2000,

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1: Boy, cash me outside.
2: Let's get real.
3: Dude, look at that guy's head on Dr. Phil.
1: Instead of doing drugs, don't do drugs. In the year 2007, O.J. Simpson was arrested in the alleged armed robbery of sports memorabilia collectors in Las Vegas.
4: What an idiot. It's like the stupidest human being ever.
5: Stay out of the system. That's all you had to do.
2: Well, yeah. He probably thought, I can get away with anything.
1: Right. Let's keep me the Nate Newton defense.
4: Yeah, he probably felt pretty Teflon-y.
1: And in 2024, Sean Combs, a.k.a. Puff Diddy Daddy.
3: Puff Daddy.
1: Arrested and charged the next day with sex trafficking, racketeering, and transportation to engage in prostitution.
2: It was just freak-offs between consenting adults.
1: Yeah, it's a little baby oil.
6: What a time for E! News. Holy crap, look at that guy's
2: head. It got to the point where people were complaining there was too much Diddy on
4: Never.
2: E! News.
1: That and
4: Never.
1: Kanye. We have one cumulus birthday today. Today is the birthday of Hawkeye.
4: Hawkeye.
7: Good dude.
1: Man that tormented bad radio for years.
5: Good dude.
4: I got a birthday, Monty.
2: Whoa. Oh.
1: Corby.
4: Today is the birthday of my dear friend, Greg Gardner.
3: Is that your Chinese friend?
4: Who's right now at Red Rocks with his daughter Bingo. Who goes to Bingo. See you.
5: No way!
4: And it is the birthday of one Pam with
2: Pam.
4: An M.
2: Pam.
4: Brown.
5: Panem.
1: Brown!
2: Brown Pam.
3: Pam Brown.
1: Happy birthday,
4: that is
1: Pam.
4: My mom's bestie.
1: Oh,
4: I know.
5: Oh, that's sweet.
6: Old Pamela.
5: Old Brown Pam and them.
1: P1 birthdays. La Cucaracha Monty. Today is my wife's birthday.
8: Oh, why?
1: Tommy's got a lot of bits here. I woke her up in that special way by letting a few strangers watch her sleep until scream singing happy birthday at 6 a.m. As a gift, I got myself a catcher's mask to breathe easier when she's pressing my head into the pillow so that I complain less during peg day.
4: Oh my golly. You got a whole day dedicated to that?
2: That is a good solve, though.
1: Right.
2: The catcher's mask.
1: Yeah, so you can just...
5: Well, you are
2: catching at that point.
6: You can do the hockey style one or the traditional.
1: Her leader, Planned Parenthood, drop request, Elfenbein pterodactyl, no funeral from Tommy.
6: I don't know what's...
9: So much going on there.
1: He references you calling him a gay pterodactyl every Sunday.
4: I mean,
1: we'll be talking Cowboys and Elf will barge in and like, mention that.
4: I would, if I were a Targaryen, I would want to ride him.
1: Oh,
9: jeez.
5: Whoa. Hey.
4: He seems way more fun than the other dragons.
6: Elphagorn.
1: Yeah.
4: Yeah. He just, the other ones seem mean and. You don't really know
10: right
4: if you can trust him, but I feel that
9: he smells good.
6: Yeah,
4: yeah, he smells yeah. good.
6: Got a lot of clone.
2: He can toast your bagel.
1: Dragon whose hair doesn't move in the wind.
4: Toast your bagel. He's wearing a yarmulke.
1: Hi, Monty.
6: Goodness.
1: To be one, Marissa.
4: So you know it's him, because they all kind of look alike. The dragons.
1: Gosh.
4: The dragons.
1: What are you doing?
4: I just want some more ha sushi.
1: That's funny sushi. I want to wish a happy 42nd birthday to my P1 baby daddy, the man I live rent-free with, Robert Pippins. I didn't wake him up in that special way because he chose golf. I did let him watch me change.
4: God.
1: Seems beaten.
4: That sounds like what Tiger's girlfriend lets him do.
6: So low level.
1: His leaders are Line 4 guy, Dirk, Monty and Lord Queefus Dave Lane. His request is a Line 4 guy joke. Love y'all from Marissa.
5: No, I'm not sure I have one, Monty. Well, little Johnny is giving a report in class about honeybees. And he says, honeybees, life can

0: be determined by three words. Honey Nut Cheerio. And the teacher says, how's that, Johnny? And he says, well, all a bee has to do is pollinate and make honey, reproduce and make more bees, and then die. Honey Nut Cheerio.
1: Like, as in goodbye.
2: Yes, Cheerio.
3: Doyle
4: always
0: I like it. Knows a little more than...
1: Bee putting on, yeah.
2: Tips his little derby hat.
1: Yes.
2: Cheerio.
3: Cheerio. Cheerio.
4: Turning 71 today, Robin Yount.
1: Whoa.
5: The elusive.
6: Okay.
7: Robin Say it Yount. Right.
4: Is it Robin?
5: Robbie. He was a white whale of GBL years past. You could
7: never
5: pin him down.
7: Never happened.
4: Oral Hershiser, 68.
8: Oral.
4: Tim Raines. Sweet Spot Zone.
3: Oral's got to be the 67. Nerdiest elite athlete of all time.
4: Probably had a great time in school, though.
5: Greg Maddux might have something to say about
3: Maybe,
5: that.
3: Maybe, but Oral was even nerdier because he had like a long neck.
5: Yeah. Who's the
4: Oral has long neck,
5: scored
4: huh?
5: a touchdown?
2: Chester Markle.
5: That's the guy.
3: He's not elite.
4: Mickey Tettleton, 66.
5: Now that is some greatness. Yep. Old Fruit Loops.
7: Where does he rank amongst Chesters?
4: Turning 66 today, someone in South Lake will love this, Mel Hall.
3: Oh, my God. Is he in prison?
4: No, I think he got a pardon.
3: I don't think so,
2: I think
3: man.
2: He's doing life.
4: Greg Buckner, 50.
0: Somebody's got a countdown clock on him, though.
4: Matt Harrison, 41.
5: Oh. Greatness.
4: Dwayne Harris, 39.
7: The Cowboy great?
4: Oh, yeah. Return man.
7: Yeah, man.
4: Robbie Grossman, 37.
7: He joins us now.
3: Didn't you guys have Mel Hall and
2: it was a different
3: Robbie
2: Ross?
4: Yeah.
7: Oh.
3: Didn't you have Mel Hall and Jared from Subway up here at the same time? And they're pointing at each other.
4: Okay. Pedo round table.
7: Why would we have them both on at the same time?
0: Game recognizes game.
4: Spider-Man memeing. Jeff Swain, 33. Same as one about Bryson DeChambeau. He's 33 today.
3: Oh man.
9: Say what you want about Bryson DeChambeau. There's only 60 people talking to him.
2: I hope he gets laid today.
3: Bryson?
2: Yeah.
3: By that hockey girl?
2: Yeah, by the goalie with the biggest cans ever.
3: Yeah.
4: That's Bill Belichick. Brady Tkachuk, 27.
5: See those, Corby?
0: Counter five hole.
3: I heard you talking about him, and then I immediately opened my computer to find, yes, that he is...
5: He's going full serious. Yeah.
3: He's heaving.
4: Sam Howell, 26.
2: Ham.
5: Howell.
4: Turning 77 today, Ed Begley Jr.,
0: greatness.
7: The Eagle.
4: That's Stan Sitwell from AD. Mickey Rourke, 74.
3: The Wrestler.
2: Man, he's seen better days.
4: Yeah, he doesn't look great. David Copperfield, 70.
0: For 40 years, though.
2: No, he's gone off the deep end.
4: Jennifer Tilly, 68.
0: Oh, my God. I don't even know. Want to know what that looks like.
4: Joe's wife from Family Guy.
3: That's right.
4: Molly Shannon, 62.
3: Funny.
4: Mark Anthony, 58. Amy Poehler, 55.
3: Funny!
4: Flo Rida, 47. Nick Jonas, 34. Metro Boomin, 33.
7: Oh, Metro Boomin. Sweet.
4: Turning 12 today, Dexter Sol Ansel. You know him as Egg.
5: Heck
4: from
5: yeah.
4: Dunk and Egg.
3: Man.
5: Wow. That is some greatness.
4: Still bold. Born on this day
3: can
4: now,
3: can they
4: dead.
3: Do that show much longer? Like, it can... Because he's going to grow up and
4: Stranger
3: stuff.
4: Thingy?
3: Yeah, yeah.
5: It's only going to be, what, three seasons maybe?
3: Is that it?
10: Corby thinks he's sick because he's bald.
4: Yeah, no, he got cancer for
3: I
4: the
3: don't.
4: Role.
3: Don't.
4: Born this day now dead, James Cash Penny.
3: A true method actor.
4: Of J.C. Penny. Peter Falk.
3: Nah. Serpentine.
4: B.B. King.
0: Sheldon.
4: And Elgin Baylor. Down this day still dead. Gordon Gould, who invented the laser.
7: Laser.
4: Daniel Gabriel Fahrenheit.
2: He invented Celsius.
4: Of hot. And Robert Five, Redford, four, dead 1 year dang, ago three, today.
3: Bobby R.
4: Not voted into Trifecta Lakes, right?
3: You bite your tongue.
9: Let's go!
3: Oh, yeah.
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3: I forgot you only have one tongue.
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0: Ticker brought to you by Bobcat of North Texas and Deep Ellum Brewing Company's Dallas Blonde. Converting points in the red zone was a point of emphasis for the Cowboys this offseason. They were among the worst last year. In week one, they crossed the goal line in all three drives to the red zone despite the loss, hosting the Commanders on Sunday. Last night, Jacob Latz recorded his 30th save, shutting the door of a 4-2 win for Texas. Latz becoming the sixth Rangers pitcher since 2010 to reach the 30-save mark in a season. He is tied for ninth in the league. Looking to extend the winning streak to four games when they take the field tonight in Arlington versus the Red Sox. We'll have Diamond Talk on the ticket. And it's been a long offseason for the Stars, longer than normal after a first-round exit, their earliest postseason departure since the 21-22 season. Head coach Clint Gulletson.
1: There's excitement in the new year, right? 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So there's excitement that you have to build on.
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3: The Ticket.
4: So we have become so accustomed as a eating couple. It sounded weird. A couple that goes to dinner to eat food.
5: A couple that eats out together.
4: There you go. That sounds great. Sounds totally normal. We've become so accustomed to being the bar couple.
5: Yeah, because you never have to wait, or you hardly have to wait.
4: That I don't really know any other way at these restaurants.
5: That's great.
6: Eating out.
4: And I don't know where everyone falls on this.
5: I can't do it with Wells anymore.
4: No, it's tough, and it's going to be even tougher here in a few months.
5: Yeah.
4: But
7: because he drinks too much.
5: Yeah, he spills his drink constantly.
4: Slams his highball down every time.
7: Keep him coming. Keep him coming.
4: But I feel like every single place that we go now, it's not even a question. We don't ever, ever sit down unless it's absolutely mandatory.
5: You just walk right past the host stand?
4: Well, no, we don't do that.
7: Oh, sir, sir.
4: Here, don't worry about me.
7: Hold my jacket.
4: Jacket.
8: Park the car.
4: Yeah, I just pulled the car right up to the door.
5: Just leave it running.
7: Have it detailed.
4: Thank you. But no, we just walked to the bar. And I don't know what it is. I don't know where all this changed, because it definitely was not that way maybe even 15 years ago or something like that. But there is something that is so much simpler about going and sitting at the bar. And last night, for birthday dinner, again, not only was I on time to make the birthday, I did Ducey and Sam's show right after we got off work. So, and I still was on time to make dinner, but someone else was not.
7: Oh, no.
5: Because they were just trying to look good for you.
7: Yeah, Corby.
4: Yeah. I don't think that was it.
7: You think this all just...
5: that didn't work out? What are you trying to say?
4: No, I don't think that was the it was just...
7: Do you think this all just happened?
4: Do you know what? The day caught up to me. It just caught up to me.
5: Uh-huh.
4: And I just didn't have time.
5: That'll happen.
4: So here I am, you know, running all over town and trying to make sure we're
5: doing
4: all
5: ready. TV shows.
4: Yeah, doing all the TV. I did like four of them last night. But so we pivoted, and which is fine. I don't care. I'm not like picky restaurant guy at all. It's okay. We can go wherever. I'm going to be happy. If you want to just go grab a sandwich, I'd be happy with that too, as you guys know. But we went to...
7: You didn't have like a paintball birthday party or anything?
4: I didn't. Like a late night paintball.
7: Ooh, maybe some laser tag.
4: Warehouse. So yeah, like we showed up at the restaurant, and when we showed up, they go, hey, this closes in 40 minutes, which means they stop serving food at 9 o'clock. And
5: they want you to... wrap it up in like 30 minutes.
4: As long as you have your food, yeah, then you're fine. So it was late and but it was a Tuesday night, and I'm like, all right, we'll just go to the bar. And then we look at the bar at whatever time that was, 8:20, packed, not one seat available on like a 15 to 20 person bar. It's like, whoa, that is nuts. And so we didn't have any options at that point either. It was either go there or literally go to McDonald's or something like that.
5: Yeah, everything else was about to close at the same
4: time.
5: On
4: a Tuesday night. It's the downside of having your birthday on a Monday or Tuesday or Wednesday where everything shuts down pretty early. And so we went and sat down at a table, and I swear to God, we were like, I felt like it was the first time we'd sat at a table in since our kids were, you know, since we were old enough to go out to eat without our kids. We always eat at the bar, and I don't know why. It's more, it's not about the weight or anything like that. I just feel it's way more casual. I don't know what it is.
5: Yeah. Well, you're sitting next to each other instead of across from each other looking into your eyes.
7: Yeah. Which, that's where things are. We just can't even look at each other anymore.
4: Crap, baby.
5: Yeah.
4: Look at you
5: easier for you to look at the TV.
4: XL night. Yeah.
7: And not address things that require addressing.
4: Uh-huh. But you can always just be like, uh-huh. Yeah. Uh-huh. And, you know, I have a tumor in one ear.
5: Mm-hmm. So you always sit on that side?
4: I don't know what the odds are. This is the 100th straight dinner I've sat on tumor side, and I really can't hear you very well. So This conversation is probably not going to go well. No, but I do lean in, and sometimes I can't really hear, and she understands that. But it is, there is a lack of comunicado, too, at the bar, where you can feign your way through a conversation a lot easier. Because if you're looking at them across from the table or whatever, there's always the, you may like, wander off in the conversation and look at the cute girl two tables over, right?
5: Get busted.
4: And then it's like, are you even listening to me? Do you even?
7: Yeah, of course.
4: Do you even know what I'm talking about? Just say anything. What did I just say? The kids.
7: Boy, what did I just say is a tough one.
4: The kids are hard to deal with, right? That's what we're talking about? Kids. But yeah, it reminded me last night of how much I love to sit at the bar. And then it also goes back to the conversation. Was it which NFL quarterback? Joe Flacco. It was Joe Flacco who said he used to go to restaurants with his wife and their two kids, and he would see the one guy sitting at the bar all by himself.
7: Oh yeah, that's right.
4: Eating dinner.
5: Right, and he would think, oh man, that's so sad. He's so lonely.
4: That poor guy. That poor son of a bitch.
5: And now he knows.
4: Now he's like, I get it now. There is nothing better in the world than eating all by yourself at a bar, watching a game or whatever, and just sitting there in complete peace within your own two ears.
5: It's your time.
4: Yeah. And there were a lot of those last night.
5: It's like your version of a spa day.
4: Yeah, it is. It is. It's the dude version of a spa day. It is. Every minute's a home run. It's great, dude. All right. Well, happy birthday to me, and happy birthday to all the September 16thers, too. All right, let's get it cranked up.
5: What did you guys do?
4: Yeah, top that. Let's get it cranked up with a helpline. A huge, huge Wednesday show. A very special guest in 45 minutes. We'll tell you who it is next.
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6: 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Here today on this Wednesday, and here today on this September 16th, and here today live in studio for you. Big show today. Joel Klatt, of course, at 5:15. We'll look back, look forward, all the great things with Joel. And in 30 minutes, basically, we will have Dirk Nowitzki on with us.
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10: 214.
6: Okay, so
10: 520.
6: If you look down just a little bit down the schedule, you will see that in the future, there will be an October 18th.
8: In the future, there will be an October 18th.
6: Unless Got AI it. Takes us all down.
8: Okay.
12: What?
6: At night on October 18th at 7:20, the Cowboys and Packers will play.
9: Mm-hmm. Wow, that's sneaking up.
6: I know. 1 month away. And we will be there. We'll broadcast live from the Green Bay greater area, probably colder again, where we were last time, about 45 minutes away from Green Bay. But we will do our show Friday and Monday, be at the game on Sunday night. We would love it if all the P1s came up there, hung out with us.
9: I would see all the things in Wisconsin that look like wieners.
6: That's right. It was where we really found out a lot about Dave driving through the prairie land of Wisconsin.
8: Dave, they're called silos. They're not that uncommon.
6: There's a mommy wiener, a daddy wiener.
13: See, looks like a penis.
6: But yeah, we'll have a good time. We had a blast up there. I think we had about 100 P1s that showed up last time. And we will be at the American Club in the area. That's the
8: We'll be up in Kohler at the same basic area. So if you were there last time, we're
9: somewhere near the toilet museum.
8: We believe we're running it back almost fully, but details are still being fully nailed down. But we would welcome you to join us.
6: Yes. We'll have a blast. We had a big Saturday party with all the P1s, so it's going to be fun. If you're planning on going up there, come hang with us.
8: That could be in question.
6: Oh, because that place is under renovation.
8: Well, I no.
9: There's got to be another place.
8: The Saturday party may actually be at the National League Championship Series, but we're just trying to slow play.
6: Whoa.
9: Oh, man.
8: We're trying to slow play Saturday Brewers playoff game.
9: Maybe Friday will have to be the P1 mixer.
8: We'll figure it out. Yeah. We're going to figure it all out.
6: Man, what a weekend for you up there.
9: Don't jinx it.
8: I don't want to jinx it, but I also don't want to act like I won't be in Milwaukee if there's a reason to be in Milwaukee.
6: All right. Anyway, so this guy called up and has this quandary.
14: Hey, Hardline. John in Denver here. Question mainly for Bob. Wife's parents, born and raised Green Bay. We both grew up in Dallas, her and I, and we got tickets to this year's Cowboys-Packers game. Now, after the week one performance, we took a look at resale value for four tickets, my wife and I, two young boys. We can make a pretty penny off of reselling these tickets. We got them as soon as they went on sale, pretty good deal. and I'm wondering if it makes sense to resell them, make some money back. Now, I'll caveat this with my wife and I have been to Lambeau. My two boys haven't. So I'm leaning towards bringing them, even though it might be a slaughter or a really sloppy game. Curious you guys' thoughts. Dirty quick.
8: First of all, I'm trying to figure out how you bought them when they went on sale, because they've never gone on sale. The whole place is sold out. Like, when they went on secondary market?
3: Probably.
8: And weren't they already priced up pretty high?
3: Pretty jacked up, yeah.
8: Look, it's, at least at last check, the single most expensive NFL game on the schedule this year. That may not hold if both teams turn out to be stinky, which seems a real possibility after week one. But the NFL, man, they have a party every time these two teams play. You might have noticed Sunday Night Football or the 325 Fox spot is always hosting these games. It's a big deal. It will do massive numbers. So it's going to be great. It's early enough in the season that neither team will be playing out the string. It will be amazing weather. So I'm not selling my tickets. How about that? I don't know. Don't know your scene. Maybe if you can triple or quadruple, that's worth it to you. But honestly, there's probably no other place you'd want to be on that October Sunday night. That should be amazing. I don't know.
9: All I would say,
8: I'm an experienced guy. I'm not trying to make the money, but if you can pay for something for your whole family, then knock yourself out. I don't know.
9: Well, that's where I was going to go. The one thing that he said is that he and his wife have been before.
8: Yeah.
3: And they live in Denver?
9: Yeah.
3: Okay.
9: So kids haven't, but mom and dad have.
8: Sure.
9: So I would have a family meeting, and I would just say, hey, look, this is a cool experience that we can all have together, but we can also sell these tickets, and then we can pick somewhere else to go on a family vacation and pay for it with what we make on these tickets. And then just let the family kind of debate and choose. I mean,
8: what if the boys are like 6 and 8? You want them in
3: and
8: on
3: then
8: that?
3: You're going to Lego.
9: Well, yeah, I get. He didn't say how old his kids are.
8: He did not. I was just thinking about including them in the decision making process.
9: What? Because then they'll say Disney World.
8: Well, I don't know. I don't know what they would say. I don't know if they. Yeah, they might just want to turn it all into Legos.
9: I think. I mean, it's not like you're going unless you have to buy a new HVAC system or something. You know. You don't necessarily have a place for those funds to go. So I would say that you need to spend whatever you make on your family. And if your family values football and the Cowboys over anything else, then just go.
3: Yeah, I would.
8: Or gamble it all.
9: Yeah.
3: Yeah. Put it all on black.
11: Or the Chargers.
8: Or the Chargers. Put it all on the Chargers.
3: Always on the Chargers. Yeah, I don't know. I think that. I'm with you, Bob. I'm an experienced guy too, but there is the caveat of you've been there before. So that,
8: man, I've been there every year for like 30 years.
3: Well, you're
8: I'm
3: different.
8: Still going.
3: I know.
9: Never gets old.
8: No,
3: I can't wait to go. I mean,
9: yeah,
3: seriously.
9: I can't wait to walk through that neighborhood.
3: Yes,
9: it's just
3: all of
9: it's an incredible scene.
3: But yeah,
9: Title
3: man,
9: Town.
3: I mean, if you're going to make $4,000 off this, off four
8: yeah,
3: tickets.
8: Yeah, look, if the in-laws live in Green Bay and they have season tickets and you can go any old time, then you probably already know the answer. But if it's a rare thing that the Cowboys play up there once every X number of years, which is not very frequent, and that would be really fun, then you also know that answer.
3: In other words,
8: we can't do this for you, man.
3: No, but I also think that, I mean, this is October 18th. And the weather should be cherry.
8: Yeah.
3: Like, you're probably another week or two before it gets turns into hell balls.
8: It should be ideal.
9: Yeah. We won't have to wear 10 layers.
3: No. I mean,
8: that game we went to last time sucked.
3: Yeah.
9: It was so cold and we were so high.
8: What was it, like November 15th?
9: Not baked,
8: November 13th?
9: But high in the stadium.
8: Yeah, we almost got decapitated by the flyover,
3: we
8: remember?
3: We did. We wondered if they would stop the game if our lifeless bodies.
8: What was the scenario? You bent over to tie your shoe?
3: No, yeah, I bent over to grab my beer.
9: Yeah, Corby bends over to grab his beer, and two of the flyover jets clip each other and part of the wing flies off and decapitates me, Mino, and Bob. And then Corby stands back up with his beer and blood is just shooting out of our necks.
3: And I'm just casually drinking,
8: just
3: looking
8: at it.
3: Another
8: case where Corby gets over on all of us.
3: I notice I'm on camera and I'm like, yeah, go Cowboys!
8: His winning streak just continues.
3: All right, let's come back.
8: Did you guys see the flyover in South Africa that looked ridiculous? Did you see that?
9: No.
8: So I think it was rugby or something, but they had this flyover and... Dude, the plane looks like
9: it's too close.
8: Yes, the plane looks like it almost hit the stadium. Like, let's be careful with our flyovers, is what I would say.
9: God. The pilot got a little ambitious.
8: It was insane.
3: Like for a soccer game?
8: I think rugby.
3: Okay.
9: Did you see? There was one. I think it was Blue Angels.
8: Uh huh.
9: But there were people like maybe Daytona Beach or something, and they were doing flyovers on the beach, and the last one got so low that he was blowing over umbrellas and people's beach towels were flying up in the air.
8: Jeez.
3: All right, let's come back. There is a very, very famous ex-footballer who weighs in on the Cowboys and the Stinko night the other night. Very interesting way to look at things from old Richard Sherman next.
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0: Ticker brought to you by Deep Ellum Brewing Company's Dallas Blonde and Eatsy's Market and Bakery. The Washington Commanders offense, led by Jaden Daniels, scored 22 points in a loss to the Eagles Sunday with a chance to tie it late. Daniels threw a pair of touchdowns, ran for 31 yards. He is the Cowboys' home opening opponent, Brian Schottenheimer.
1: Think how quick he gets the ball out of his hand. I think you see a quarterback's very decisive. You know, he's got a quick release, and, you know, I think there's a processing speed that maybe he didn't have in the beginning where the game seems to have slowed down for him, and he's got some weapons.
0: Javonte Williams has been fined by the league for his taunting penalty in the fourth quarter of the opener. The defending champion Seattle Seahawks have ruled out Sam Darnold for Sunday's game versus the Cardinals with a glute injury. They are expecting to place him on IR. And Corey Seager drove in two last night, helping the Rangers to a 4-2 win over a playoff hopeful Red Sox squad. Seager has driven in five in the last two games, 11 in the month to go along with five home runs. Facing a lefty tonight in Jake Bennett at 7:05. Tune in for Diamond Talk on the Ticket. 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
3: All right, 3:58 here on the Hardline. Dirk Nowitzki will join us here in about 15 minutes or so. So stick around for our, well, I don't know, a couple times a year we get Dirk on now.
0: Seems like it.
3: He's just an old friend. And Joel Klatt will join us at 5:15. So a big day today here on the show. Kevin Clark is, I wish Kevin Clark worked at the Ticket. I don't say that very often about many people in the national media.
4: He's great. I look forward to seeing him every year at the Super Bowl.
3: That guy is freaking hilarious. And he's really good at his job. And Kevin is part of Omaha Productions and the ESPN umbrella and kind of does everything and does his own show. And he had on Richard Sherman after the Cowboy game on Monday and asked Richard Sherman about what he saw that maybe he could lend some insight to on what went wrong and how it could be fixed. And as Richard Sherman will do, he did not hold back.
5: I'm thinking it's disgusting. I'm thinking, what are they coached to do? And then on top of what are you being coached to do, like at some point as a player, you adjust. At some point, you're like, hey, this coverage, it's telling me to do this. We understand they're going to pull us inside, but if I get a flat threat, that's where they keep going. Like, you trigger with it. And I wouldn't know what their play is. I don't know a play that doesn't have some kind of flat control in it. You know, some kind of, whether it's a buzzer, whether it's a cloud corner. And so it's hard for me to look through without looking through the tape and really knowing their plays and their concepts to understand who's at fault. So I don't want to sit there and be like, man, a corner was being really dumb, or the linebacker was getting caught up and do anything like that because I didn't see it. But at some point, as the corner, you're wider than the widest and deeper than deep as the deepest. And so they're getting the ball out so quickly. At some point, the corners have to trigger. The linebackers have to trigger. And I don't even know if this is a good learning opportunity because, you know, at times in football, you say, hey, you're going to learn a lot from this. It's like, this wasn't, you know, this is 2 + 2 = 4. You've learned this. This is simple football. This isn't, oh, man, we got to correct something. This is fundamentally. So at the fundamental foundational level, there's an issue. And for that to happen fresh out of training camp, fresh out of 2 weeks of preparing for this game, this opponent. Now, sure, you didn't know which offense they would be running. There's so many chefs in the kitchen who have coordinated offenses. Which one are they going to? But when you're in game and you see these, you make adjustments. And so it's really concerning. If I'm a Dallas Cowboys fan, I am not encouraged.
0: Yeah. Yeah, it's there's nothing wrong with what he said there. Do we have the more that he was talking about with Caleb Downs? I'd like to at least address that because up to that point of the audio, it is a game of spot the lie, including, and you don't ever like to tell players to just go rogue, but I don't think he's saying that. But I do think he's saying you have to make an adjustment even as a player that if they keep attacking me here, I'm going to sort of cheat that way so it stops happening. And I don't know how often in NFL games, and we've all watched several thousand of them,
6: that we've seen a team repeatedly hit one part of the field over and over and over again. So for it to happen in each half of the dude's first game as DC, that sets off some alarms. Can we, let's keep going, though.
7: Is it fixable in a week? Can they just say, hey, we're going to do this? Or were the warning signs and the check engine lights so severe, you're kind of like, this might be what they are this season?
5: It's concerning because they're such a talented defense.
7: Yeah.
5: Like, and they attacked your strengths. They attacked, you brought Caleb Downs, and all we've heard of is how incredible Caleb Downs has been all season. They said, all right, Isaiah Likely, go to Caleb Downs. We'll attack him. And when you kill the king, when you kill the leader of the defense, like, it's demoralizing for defense. All you guys have said is he's going to change the culture. He's the guy. He's our guy. And they went at your guy and said, really not a factor. And so, yeah, it's discouraging fundamentally because you're like, who's going to be the guy? Where's Quinnen Williams? Where's Kenny Clark? Where's the pass rush that we're expecting? They paid these guys. They've been good players in this league, great players. Quinnen Williams has been an all pro. And I expected to see impact in this game. It's not like this Giants O-line has been.
6: So, obviously, the problem there is that Caleb Downs was not attacked, and they didn't send Likely at him, and he did not light him up, and you did not kill the king. The dude was making his NFL debut. So, the idea that this is attack their best player, let's go attack a rookie, and which, by the way, did not happen. The next-gen stats tell us Caleb Downs gave up one completion for 5 yards. And off the top of my head, I can't remember which one that was, but if you want to say who was attacked, I would say you start with Deron Bland and D. Winters and a few others. We can argue. I don't think we can argue that Caleb Downs was attacked.
3: No, that was
6: so
3: pretty
6: lazy.
3: We don't
6: have to make stuff up.
3: It was pretty lazy from a guy that played that position too to just be like tight end safety,
6: right?
3: And there's the connection.
6: Yeah, like just watch the game, dude.
3: Yeah,
6: I mean, if you are highlights. If you are going to be specific about who failed, at least tell me you watched the game. And I assume Richard Sherman did. And honestly, Richard Sherman is a brilliant ball knower, so I don't know what got into him in that audio clip, but I'm nodding along with him for 90 seconds, and then I hear the final minute, and I'm like, what are you talking about, man? That's crazy talk. Caleb Downs was not attacked. And also, we could argue how talented this defense is. We don't dispute that Quinnen Williams is a very good player, and we think Caleb Downs is a very good player. And I really like Kobe Durant, and there's, you know, Kenny Clark seems like a nice player, Rashawn Gary. There are talented players. Ezeraku, I don't know that it's a superbly talented defense that is playing well below its talent level, just because I don't know that that's true.
4: Yeah, we don't know yet.
6: Right.
4: And, you know, so Caleb Downs doesn't talk a lot, but I guess the one of the reporters for CBS Sportsline was able to talk to him after the game when they got back to Dallas. And so Caleb Downs was talking about the parallels between his NFL career and Christian Parker. He said, we're going through the same journey at the same time. It's my first season. It's his first season calling the plays. I think there's a lot of similarities there, and we're just trying to succeed at what we do. And he said that all the mistakes we made are very fixable. Defense is pretty simple. At the end of the day, we're not playing rocket science. We just got to do our jobs, and that's the biggest thing. So, I mean, it's very generic, but it does seem like they are acknowledging the communication breakdowns, the just coverage breakdowns, and we'll see how easily they can fix things because we're going to see it this Sunday.
3: Mm-hmm. Yeah, and I heard Joe Hoyt talking to one of the shows. I can't remember. Maybe it was The Invasion. Talking about being in the locker room after the game and saying that, you know, the sky's not falling in there. I mean, it sucked and it was a bad game, but the freak out factor is not what it is on the outside.
4: Right. And like we said yesterday, that was the first time that all these guys have played together. Because there are so many new faces, not to mention new DC, new scheme, everything. And so, yeah, that was a really bad debut. But it was a debut. It was the first time that all these guys are reacting to each other, knowing what the other's going to do and all of that.
3: And real football. instead of practice. And, you know, that's another conversation of, as far as what are you doing not playing any of these guys in the preseason and acting like that they're, you know, you've got 12 Troy Aikmans out there on that side that you just got to protect. When they need the reps, whether it's preseason or not, they need live football reaction, and practice just doesn't deliver that. I mean, it does to a certain point, but we see practice. We see coaches stop in the middle of plays and be like, all right, see what happened here? And you don't have that luxury. It's so different.
6: But does 20 plays the third week in August in a preseason game

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2: Just go around the league. 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I'm not, in no way are we trying to say that was a good start to the season. It's just, but in the NFL, there are 16 games a weekend, and 16 teams lose, and in those cities, everybody loses their mind and wants somebody fired. And it's just this crazy league, right?
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4: The Cowboys had an opportunity with the Giants behind the sticks. 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

0: 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The dynamic receiving duo of CeeDee Lamb and George Pickens underwhelming in the season debut on Sunday. Pickens had just four drops in 2025, but had two against the Giants. Ryan Schottenheimer, not concerned.
1: Early season football is different. It's unique. I mean, you look at some of the scores around the league. I mean, it's some sloppy football. I don't make too much of it with George. He's going to make those plays more times than not.
0: Pickens set career highs in receptions, yards, and touchdowns last season. The Seahawks have ruled out quarterback Sam Darnold ahead of their Week 2 game against the Cardinals. He suffered a glute injury on the fifth play of their Week 1 win over the Patriots. Drew Locke was effective in relief and will start Sunday. And what was a struggle for the Rangers a season ago, hitting against left-handed pitchers, has been a positive this year. They go against Boston southpaw Jake Bennett tonight. They have a 25-19 record against left-handed starters. In total, batting average against any left-hander, about 30 points higher than against righties. Game 2 with the Sox at 7:05. 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That is the Ticket Ticker. 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
3: Well, it's 4:15, and that must mean it's time to bring him in. Ladies and gentlemen, on our phone lines right now, the one and the only 41 himself, it is Dirk.
4: That's a great intro. Very suspenseful. Thank you.
3: Hi, Dirk. How are you?
4: Hey, guys. How are we doing?
5: We're good.
4: Hot summer.
6: Hot.
3: Hot.
6: What about you? Did you get out of here?
4: So I was here for some of it for the World Cup, which, by the way, was amazing. Just a soccer fest. Everybody was loving it and partying and had a great time. And then I left, though, early July. So
5: yeah, because Germany got knocked out. Sorry.
4: Yes. Again, I mean, we've had some brutal runs in the World Cup.
6: Yeah, we feel, anyway, as Americans, we feel terrible for you.
4: Yeah, I know. But it was tough to watch. And then, so I left. I did not see the quarterfinal, the semifinal here. But we went to like five or six games all over. Went to a match in Houston. I had a great time. And then I was gone a little bit in July and August and got back a few weeks ago.
3: Nice. Look at that.
4: So.
6: Well, you're just in time for your tennis tournament once again.
4: Hey.
5: Schedule worked out.
3: Did they tell you that?
6: Yeah, you got to get back, man. You can't do this via Zoom. So
4: I literally actually just got back yesterday. I was in Germany for a week for the Women's World Cup. I don't know if you guys saw that in basketball.
6: Oh
4: World
6: yeah,
4: Cup.
6: Yeah,
4: amazing. The U.S. ladies pulled through with Caitlin Clark and Angel Reese and everybody.
5: Was Brianna Paige Lewis there?
6: Yeah, Paige won.
4: Paige went. She didn't play much in the final, but yeah, she's awesome. So that, I watched that. That was fun. I literally just got back in time for the big tourney.
6: So it's the 8th annual Dirk Nowitzki Foundation Tennis Classic. It's going to be at Banner House at T-Bar M. Mm-hmm. If you're familiar with the tennis facility right there off of Preston and 635, that mm-hmm. is where it will be. Once again, they've got the big stadium set up in one of the courts, and it's really, really cool. You want to run down some of the folks that are going to be there?
4: Yeah, we have a bunch of celebs coming in again, joining. I'm really excited about some football guys for the first time. So we have DeMarcus Ware come and Michael Bennett, which will be super interesting. I have no idea what the tennis skill level is there, but it'll be super fun. We got John Isner, some pros, Sabine Lisicki, showing us how it's really done. Steve's obviously back again. So it'll be a fun crew. We got Pavel Stojakovic come from the 2011 team. So we got a few celebs, and it'll be fun. So we're doing it again this year on Saturday, and there's still some few tickets available. So if you want to come out for a fun event, please do so.
6: Yeah,
4: and Corby, unfortunately, we don't have a spot this year for you.
5: But oh no.
4: We'd still love to host you and have you come out or even come to the after party with Magnus Ferrell and DJ Rev Run. let us know, but unfortunately, we won't be having a spot for you this year.
6: Well, sometimes when you play too good...
3: I was going to say, yeah. Was he too good?
6: It's just like, look, it's not fair.
5: I think it's more that they didn't need to go to the bottom of the barrel.
4: Yeah, I'm not quite sure which end it is. I'll leave it up to you guys.
6: All good. I'll be there. I love that, whether I'm participating or viewing from afar. I love it, man. It's a blast.
4: Thank you, dude.
6: And it's a lot more than... if you're wondering, it's not just like straight up tennis matches. I mean, all the guys are mic'd up in there and goofing around and having fun, and it gets a little serious at times. And most of the time, though, it's super lighthearted. And if you've seen these things before, you know what I'm talking about. But this one is really a lot of fun. And you and Nash are driving the whole bus, and it's great to see. Is Nash still like 1,000,000,000% into the sport?
4: You know, the crazy thing with Nashy, this summer I went to his to support his foundation. He has a soccer event, and he had it in June in New York, and it's like a street soccer thing. He had Drogba come out and stuff. It was awesome.
3: Wow.
4: Next thing you know, I see is like he's limping and stuff. He actually tore his hamstring during his soccer match.
6: Oh, no.
4: And kept, like, it was like 5 minutes in, and he kept playing for another hour of 5-on-5 soccer. I was like, this guy is built different. But anyway, so he had surgery on his hamstring. This was a few months ago, so I think he can play a little. He's not going to go all out like he usually does, but
6: yeah.
4: he'll play a little bit, and he still loves it. I mean, you guys know he's a freak.
3: Is that still in Chinatown?
4: He did it at a park, like with Nike. I forgot where it was.
3: Okay.
4: It was during the finals. It was a madhouse in New York during Game 3 and Game 4. So I was actually in New York during the finals. I didn't go to the games because, I know that would have been crazy with all the traffic. But we were there, and it was a blast.
3: And you know Didier Drogba, don't you?
4: Didier Drogba, who else? Oh, yeah, Roberto Baggio come out, legend.
3: Baggio still have the rat tail haircut?
4: Of course. The best. So, he had some legends come out. It was awesome.
6: So, we have a season starting pretty soon here, round two. And, you know, things have calmed down, round two for Cooper Flag at least, and things have calmed down here, thank God, a little bit. And I feel like people are now on the positive side of things, and, you know, maybe Dusty May coming in here is going to make things even better. What is your overall vibe of what's going on here at the American Airlines Center and with your club?
4: Well, yeah, I obviously think Masai came in and made a lot of changes. You know, he's been around. He's been part of winning organizations and turned organizations around. He turned the Raptors into champs. So, you know, he's obviously he's got a great track record, and he came in here and did a bunch of changes. Brought in his own people, and so, you know, new GM, new coach, and a bunch of other new people in the front office. So he definitely changed a bunch of stuff there. And I mean, I think with team-wise, he brought some international players in. Kyrie's coming back. I'd love to see how Kyrie and Cooper obviously play off each other. I think that could be a super interesting combo with Cooper getting off the ball some as well. And he's great off the ball. We kept some veterans. So I think it's an interesting combo. I'll be intrigued to see what Dusty May's style is going to be. I don't know much about him. Heard he's a great dude, loves hoops. He's a workaholic, in the gym every morning at 6 a.m. So he is one of those guys that just loves hoops. And so it'll be interesting to see how he plays, what's his style with this team. And so we'll see how everything comes together here the next few weeks and months. But, you know, the West is tough, as we know. But maybe they have a shot there at the bottom of the playoffs. We'll see.
3: This is Dirk Nowitzki with us, of course. And the big tennis event is Saturday. And I bet you can get details at your website, right?
4: Yes, or our Instagram page. You can get tickets there.
3: Is it like 41.com or something like that, or what's
4: yeah, bnfoundation.org.
3: Okay. All right. We'll get that all right. We'll get that. I got to get it right. But I'm too distracted because I have to talk to you about the the fact that you've lived many of my dreams. You won a NBA title, of course. That was one of my dreams. I came up short on it, but I was able to watch you. That was fun. Also, I think one of my dreams was if Jurgen Klopp ever comes to Dallas, I would probably host him. I don't know if he slept in the guest room or how you guys did that and if Virgil van Dijk was there, but can you please lit me in on hosting our World Cup heroes in Dallas?
5: Maybe they built a pillow fort.
3: They might have had a pillow fort, yes.
4: We had a little pillow fight. It was super cool. So I've known Klopp now for a few years, and we actually got to know each other when we invested in something in Germany together, and then we kind of had some contact, and ever since we've been in contact ever since. And so this summer he hit me up and said, "Hey, I'm here for the England Croatia game, and I'd love to have a coffee or something." And I said, "Coffee? Let's move." So I said, "Let's do some paddle or something," and he was all about it. So he came, he brought all his producers and his co-hosts, and all of a sudden we had two courts at the club set up. Next thing you know, 10 people show up with 3 cars and cameras. I was like, what is he doing? But we had a great time, saw him a bit, hung out. It was hot already, but we had a great time. And Klopp is, as you know, he's a legend. He's so... Some people at the club recognized him, and he couldn't be nicer, more friendly to people, and hang out and take photos. And he's awesome. So I was happy to see him.
3: Did you know he was going to take the Germany job then, or did you make a call, or how'd that work?
4: Honestly, there's been rumors for years that he's the only guy who can take this struggling bus and kind of put it in the right direction. And this was already after the last World Cup 4 years ago. People were calling for his name and kept asking him. And so I'm so happy that he's finally taken the reins. And, excited to see what the new chapter with him brings. Obviously, he's no miracle worker, but I think some things have to change, some structures have to change, and maybe, there'll be some turnover from the team, and maybe go to some younger guys and kind of build it up from the bottom and see if we can get back to some winning ways. But everybody's excited for him taking over. There are some skeptics, of course, but I think he's going to do great. He's so man, he's so personable, and he runs a tight ship, so I think it's going to be great.
5: If we could go back to hoops for a second, the Mavs certainly have such a tradition with you and Luka of elevating Euros and having the best Euros on the planet. It's kind of a high bar, not saying that Sergio needs to live up to that, but have you checked in on Larry, and what are your first impressions?
4: Larry?
5: Sergio De La Rea.
4: Oh, yeah.
5: Don't they call him Larry in the room? I don't know.
4: I'm not sure. I've never called him Larry, but also haven't met him.
5: Maybe only his friends call him that.
4: Maybe. I don't know him personally. I've seen him play live, though. This was not this summer. This was the summer before. Spain played an exhibition game in Germany against Germany before the Euros, I believe, last summer. And super interesting. A tall guard. I think he struggled a bit to make some shots that day, but you can kind of see he's got a lot of stuff with him. He can go both ways. He sees the court. He can kind of pass over some of the guards and some of the traps. So I was intrigued, and I didn't know who he really was at the time. So, and this was over a year ago, so I'm sure he's taken another step forward. Got a little more consistent on the shot, I heard. So I think it's going to be an interesting talent moving forward for sure.
6: So, since we talked to you when, oh my god, the Nelly story, like that.
3: Yeah,
6: we were just with you for the Nelly event a couple of months ago, and then
4: that was crazy,
6: and then we lost him. Did anybody in that circle have any idea that was close at that time?
4: No idea. I mean, I was there in June. I thought he looked good.
6: Yeah,
4: I made a joke about Dell not talking too much, and obviously he had problems getting up on the stage and stuff, but so do I, and I'm only 50, so I thought he looked great. And so when Donnie texted me literally 2 days before and said, it's not looking good at all. We might lose the big fella. And I couldn't believe it. And so sure enough, I was like, no, for sure, he's going to pull through. I just saw him. He looked great 2 months ago. And so sure enough, 2 days later, I got the message. So yeah, very sad. You know, I always say Nelly did so much for me early in my career here. He's a legend in my eyes and did so much. And the system that he put me in kind of made me succeed and was so supportive of my style of play early on. And so I owe him so much. And you know, off the court, he was just one of one. You guys have probably stories for days. I mean, he's just so funny, and the one-liners, and no filter at all. And so
6: no.
4: I really had so much fun there early in my career, playing for him, getting to know him, and really just enjoying my time. And I always say those first couple years on the Nelly were some of the most fun years I've had in my career.
6: So we'll wrap it up with this, but you guys, Germany had such a long drought in tennis between Boris Becker and Sasha Zverev, and suddenly he's cemented himself as a Hall of Famer in the span of 3 months with the two of three majors.
4: Mm-hmm. Amazing. You know, really, if you think about it, in Australia, he just lost the semis. He could have been in all four finals this year. Super happy for him. You know, he's... I've been in contact with him for a couple of years now, and, you know, always the big disappointments. He was there, he was in finals, and he lost, and then he's kind of, am I going to win one? It's sort of like what I went through, I think, for years, where every year in the playoffs, you're like, man, I'm never going to do this, and he finally breaks through. So super happy for him. He works extremely hard. He's so skilled. His game is pretty. It translates on all the courts. And so it's well-deserved. I didn't want him to be the guy that's the greatest player to never win a slam. So I'm so happy for him that he got it done. And it's almost feel like now he's got a huge weight off his chest. And he's swinging more free on his forehand. And he's just playing so well and so consistent. It's super fun to watch.
6: It's weird, too, because, you know, you got yours at 33. Were you 33?
4: I turned 33 like a week or 2 weeks after. Yeah.
6: Yeah. And he's in his, you know, upper 20s, and that's old for tennis. I mean, if you haven't won one at that point, it's like.
4: I think he's 30 already.
6: Is he okay? Yeah. That's super old for tennis to get your first in.
4: Yeah, which is, like I said, amazing. And I'm sure there's been so many frustrating moments, and he stuck with it and kept working hard and, you know, kept tweaking with his team. And yeah, I'm super, super happy for him. Met him a couple times, and so I'm excited for him for sure.
6: All right, dude. So the big event is Saturday. It'll kick off at noon. The doors are open at 10:30 over there at Banner House at T-Bar M. The totally renovated Banner House, by the way. That place is freaking incredible now.
4: It looks amazing.
6: It does. It does. So you got the info over there?
3: Yeah, the DN Foundation on Instagram is probably the best way, or 40.1 is the website, and we'll get people out there and spread the good word. I was out there last year watching, and and it's a fun time, so people should
4: put on a good show. And it's great for families and obviously children, and we come out, we have fun. There's food, there's merchandise to buy, there's, you know, there's meet and greets. I mean, there's a lot happening there in those couple hours, so it should be fun for the whole family.
3: Yeah, and it's climate controlled.
6: It is.
4: Yes.
3: Yeah.
4: Remember we had it outdoors at SMU?
3: We do remember.
6: Brutal.
4: Man.
3: We like this better.
6: Yeah.
4: Inside. All the celebrities that came in were like, oh, man, this is so much better than your first couple of years. Everybody's happy with that choice, for sure.
3: No doubt.
6: All right, man. We appreciate the time. Have fun on Saturday.
4: Hope to see you guys this weekend.
6: We'll do.
5: Say hi to Nashy for us.
6: Yep.
4: We'll do. Thanks, boys.
6: All right,
4: thanks,
6: Dirk. We'll talk to you soon.
4: Talk soon.
6: There he goes. Dirk Nowitzki. The GOAT.
3: Yeah.
6: All right, so something's brewing. It's not often that I call for this segment, but I've called for it.
3: You did.
6: We cannot ignore it any longer.
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2: All right, thank you very much, DJ. We'll have E-News with Davey coming up here in just a second, and then in 30 minutes, we will have Joel Klatt on. Talk college football, all things from last weekend, big matchup this weekend between Ole Miss and LSU. Lots going on in that world. So, did the birdhouse this morning, do it every Wednesday with the invasion at 11:30, and somebody wrote in and asked, how come you guys aren't talking about the Rangers? Or nobody on the station is talking about the Rangers and they're in the
3: middle. Diamond Talk does.
2: Yeah. I think he meant just the Diamond Talk 7A to 7P shows. And a lot of it, of course, is football. But a lot of it, and I stand by this, I'm interested to see what you guys think of this. I really do think this is one of the weirdest, if not the weirdest season in that franchise's history. From the standpoint of, here we are once again. Like, we say this, I swear to God, once a month. It's the same thing. It's rinse and repeat.
3: Are they back to 500?
2: They're one game under. So they were four under. They won three in a row. But no matter what time we're talking about them, they're right at 500. Matter of fact, we talked about it in June. Was it June? And we were like, let's take the temperature after the World Cup. Okay, now let's do it after the trade deadline. Okay, now let's do it after. Each time we said that.
3: When we get back from training camp.
2: We'll check on it. Seriously. And it was like, they're 500. They're still 500. There's no movement whatsoever. They may lose a couple in a row. Mm-hmm. They may win a couple in a row and get to a few games over. But then they slide back. And now here we are, and they're one game under. But the reason it's so weird is because, yeah, if they're in any other division, then they're basically out of it. Now, if they're in the Central, they're still kind of floating around there. But, you know, if they're 19 games back, if they're in the East, if they're any division in the National League, they're 20 games back, 17 games back. So, but they play in this division that's terrible. And so they're right there. They're a game behind the Astros going into tonight's game. Two games, really, because the Astros hold the tiebreaker. So you're going to have to make up two. In the next 10 games, or 11 games, I think, is what they have left. And then you're a game and a half, two games back now, because Cleveland won this afternoon in the wild card race. And now Cleveland is a half game back of Chicago for that division lead. So if you had to guess, they're probably not going to catch Cleveland or Chicago. And so you may just say this is a division race, and that's it. And if you want to look at the schedule, you know, I don't know how doable it is, but you have 11 games left, two with Boston, three with Toronto, three with the Mets, and three with the Twins. And, you know, if you have to ask me, I think by the time September 27th rolls around, they're going to be either right at 500 or, you know, a game back, two games back. Or two games up, and I don't know if that's good enough.
4: Yeah, well, I think what we've learned is that we know what to do with a really good team.
2: Yeah.
4: And we know what to do with a really bad team. We don't know what to do with a team that is neither hot nor cold. It is the epitome of 500.
2: Yes. 100%. And
4: like, we're talking hundreds of games now.
2: Yeah, years. Years of games.
4: You can't quite go back to the World Series, but if you went to, I believe it's June 18th of 2024. So then 1 year is June 18th, 2025, then June 18th, 2026, and then three more months on top of it. I believe, if you start June 18th, 2024, and go to yesterday, They've played 402 games. Now, I don't know if there are any math majors in here, but they've played 402 games. What do you think their record is?
2: 201-201.
4: Their record is 201-201 over a 27-month sample.
2: It's amazing.
4: Are they a good team?
2: No.
4: Are they a bad team?
2: No.
4: What do you say about a team that every six games goes 3-3 for 400 games?
2: Again, every single time we do this segment, dead bang average.
3: I was very hopeful when I looked this up. Since 1972, since they moved to Arlington, 4,159 and 4,351.
5: I'm sorry.
3: They're at a 489 winning percentage all time.
2: Yeah,
3: they're since very they close. Moved to Texas.
2: Yes, very.
3: So they're
2: close.
3: Better than they used to be.
4: Yes, if we could take out their first few seasons in hell, I believe they were called.
3: I'm sorry.
4: Which actually, the book title sounds better and better if you endure a couple summers here. I don't know, man. It's weird. We like to have hot takes. We like to follow these teams properly. Admittedly, the Rangers are the very, very difficult team to offer anything that sounds remotely interesting or fresh or captivating, because what do you do with a team that seems like they could play an infinite number of games and lose and win an equal number of them all the way to the end?
2: Right, and it's difficult from our perspective to get engaged in a pennant race when you're under 500 and you're on the back half of September. It's just weird. But here we are. That's the oddity of it all.
4: No, and honestly, I feel like we've done a version of this segment many times, and it has to ultimately take you to the offices in Arlington, the front office, and basically just ask the question, what are we doing and where are we going and what's our mission statement? Like they do feel like they are sort of floating in the ocean, seeing which way the waves take them on any given day. I don't know that I would call them a super interesting roster in any way, shape, or form that is just like, well, they're not great, but here's what I really love about these guys. And I just haven't heard a lot of that from even the enthusiasts. Like, they seem sort of, I don't want to say bored by this roster, but they do seem...
3: Well, and
4: slightly less than captivated.
3: When you thought that there might be the new manager bounce, and everybody seems to be rather nonplussed by Skip Schumacher. Like, yeah, he's okay.
2: I mean, you could bring in the greatest manager of all time, and I don't know if he's doing much here.
4: Well, but a manager at least hypothetically should add some identity to your team.
3: Had incredible personality.
4: Feel something where they make you feel, Corby. I know. You know, I always say,
2: I know,
4: it's not our job necessarily to
2: pump up the volume.
4: People say, hey, this is your job. Well, no, actually our job is to talk about things we uniquely and authentically care about, and it's their job to make us care. And I think that's in winning, but also in being interesting and having something to kind of get behind. And I don't really have words for why it does not feel super attractive as an overall product right now, and I don't know what that means. I don't know where to go from here. I'd love to hear their thoughts on where to go from here, like when the season's over. Like, what are we doing, guys?
2: Maybe the season never ends. Maybe this playoff run starts right now.
4: Maybe. I mean,
2: we'll see.
4: 401 and 201 and 201 is why stop? We're having such a fun time. Let's see if we can go to 1,000.
2: My goal is for whoever, whether it's the Astros or the Rangers, to win this division at 500 or worse, which would be the worst division winner in the history of baseball. To me, that's the comedy we need right now.
3: It'd be poetic.
2: It would be. All right, Dave, let's do some E-News.
3: Who doesn't like boobs?
6: The Ticket.
3: But first, let's talk about Fliff. 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
3: 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Week 2 in the NFL, fast approaching. The Lions at the Bills, opening up the new Highmark Stadium in Buffalo tomorrow. The Cowboys play their home opener Sunday afternoon with NFC East rival Commanders. Dallas 8-2 at home against Washington since 2016. Important victory for the Rangers last night, 4-2 over the Red Sox at home. In the standings, Texas picks up no ground on Houston, who also won yesterday. They're a game back. Astros hosting the Royals. Tonight's contest at 7:05. Tune in for Diamond Talk after the final out. And media day for the Dallas Stars in Frisco. Training camp officially begins tomorrow. Dallas won 50 games last year, but were bounced by the Wild in the first round. Head coach Clint Gulitzen on this year's expectations.
4: We did have 50 wins. We're third in the NHL, so we put ourselves there. But when you do a deep dive into basically what top teams or the championship teams look like, there is room for growth for us. We do have to evolve in those areas.
3: The regular season expanding to 84 games. First of those 2 weeks from Friday, the home and season opener against the Blues. 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
6: It is 5:01. Joe Klatt joins us in like 13, 14 minutes. Then the snake pit. Then NFL blowhard. What a power hour, but we start with this.
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6: And here he is, Dave.
9: Hey, Dave.
10: Thank you. Well, it has happened. It's official. Right. Spider-Man Brand New Day is officially the highest grossing domestic release of all time, surpassing The Force Awakens. So back in 2015, The Force Awakens did $936 million. The new Spider-Man has hit $936.773 million after 47 days in theaters.
9: Okay.
10: So huge. Now, the other question, there's two questions. One, can it hit a billion at the domestic box office? Unlikely, because it still has over 60 million to go. But the other one is globally. Will it hit either number two or number one all time? Because globally, it has earned $2.45 billion, and that is only behind Avatar at $2.9 billion and Avengers Endgame at $2.7 billion. But pretty heady company.
9: Very heady company.
10: Brand New Day.
9: I would assume it makes it to a B bill.
6: Did you go?
10: I did not see this one in the theaters.
9: Either.
10: Not that I dislike Spider-Man. I just didn't have a chance.
9: No, I'm not anti-Spider-Man either. I'm just...
6: See, I think I might be.
9: I'm just tired. It's not anti. I'm just tired.
10: Is it the costume or is it Tom Holland or what is it?
6: I just feel like I've seen all the Spider-Man movies I need to see. It's not, don't take it personally, Spider-Man. I just feel like the volume of Spider-Man movies outpaces all other superhero movies that I would care about. Does that hold any water, Ham?
11: No.
6: You don't feel like there's been more Spider-Man movies?
11: Than like Batman movies? No.
10: Well, I mean, we had
6: really?
10: We had Tobey Maguire and Andrew Garfield and now Tom Holland, and each of them have done three movies, right?
11: Holland's fourth.
9: Okay, so he's the leader in the clubhouse?
11: Yeah, if you're just counting standalone
6: Batman
11: movies.
6: Okay, how about this one? Batman movies were happening when I was in high school. Did Spider-Man get a much later start in the movie game?
11: Yeah, that started in like 2000.
6: That must be. They must be more concentrated into...
10: Maybe that's it. You just have Spider-Man fatigue.
9: It's basically every summer, one every other year.
6: It feels like it.
10: Well, congratulations on becoming the biggest domestic release of all time.
6: Yeah, I mean, look, if society says they need more, then they win. I'll just sit home. I'm good.
10: I have a bit of an update on one of my pet bands, New Order. You know, we often talk about Goose and Widespread and all the bands that Corby likes. New Order are one of the bands that I like, and they are going to be inducted into the Rock and Roll Hall of Fame November 14th. And they announced that they are playing the Primavera Festival in Chile in November, I guess after the rock and roll induction. And they announced that Gillian Gilbert and Stephen Morris won't be there, the drummer and the keyboard player who happen to be married to one another. And so recently,
9: salacious.
10: Recently, Stephen Morris, the drummer in Rolling Stone, said that he was, quote, having a bit of a health problem at the minute. And so everyone thought that he was referring to himself when in fact he was referring to his wife, Gillian. So she went to Twitter/X yesterday. She said, thank you to everyone who has reached out following Stephen's recent interview with Rolling Stone. We've been incredibly touched by the kind words and well wishes. I'd like to gently clarify a misunderstanding from the interview, in the course of which comments were misinterpreted, leading people to believe that Stephen is seriously ill. Thankfully, he is well. It is, in fact, me who, like many other people, is living with cancer. We are enormously grateful for everyone's kindness and support and would appreciate some privacy as I continue with my treatment. So that's why they have stepped away from touring, as she is ill and he is by her side. So, and I did go see Peter Hook at the House of Blues the other night. It was fantastic. And I talked about how Peter Hook is doing his version of New Order / Joy Division. And then now it's just Bernard Sumner is the only original member left in New Order.
9: Yeah.
10: So he's kind of more or less in a New Order cover band as well. But it was funny that Peter Hook, he has a guy that I don't think was in his band the last time I saw him, that basically is the fake Bernard Sumner, that he sings all of Bernard's parts and plays guitar. No, he's not young. He's probably around our age. But but he's a better player and a better singer than Bernard.
9: Okay.
10: But, you know, it's not about technical proficiency. It's about the vibe. But anyway, it was a fun show.
9: Good.
10: Some baby news. Lena Dunham has welcomed her first baby

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1: That's a very nice thing to say either.
2: No.
3: Well, the reason that this happened
2: not
3: is...
2: on this special day.
3: She has detailed this in her memoir, that she would have intense pain from endometriosis, and she had a hysterectomy. Bob.
1: That wasn't me. I would not laugh.
2: Doesn't the term hysterectomy, though, sound funny?
3: It does. It sounds hysterical.
2: Yes. Like, they shouldn't name serious...
3: Well, isn't that why they named it that? That they would take out a woman's uterus because she had hysteria, and they were like, well, this will cure it.
2: I don't know if I trust you right now.
3: I mean, I'm the closest thing we have to a doctor.
2: Because your wife is pregnant?
3: Yes.
2: He has been seeing a doctor a lot, so yeah. Technically, he does have us there.
3: Yeah.
4: So you are right, but not for hysteria. It's because that's the Greek word for uterus or womb.
3: Oh, okay.
4: Hysteria. Yeah.
5: Shut up, Logan.
6: Well, I got the facts.
3: So he's the doctor.
1: It should be a hysterectomy, then, you're saying.
4: Right.
2: Like, yeah. What if you had, like, cancer surgery and we're like, we're going to have to perform a laugh-a-lotalus on you? What? Well, that sounds good. It's terrible.
5: Well, why it's extremely painful.
2: Why are you naming it that?
3: We're going to use this giggle saw on your brain.
2: Oh, well, that sounds great. No.
1: Nurse, grab the giggle saw.
2: Giggle saw.
3: And lastly, who doesn't like boobs? So, Sydney Sweeney is once again in trouble. She was in trouble with the...
1: Is she doing bits?
3: American Eagle jeans thing.
1: I feel like we're being conned a little bit by Sydney Sweeney, because every commercial she's in turns into a Bill O'Reilly talking points memo or something.
5: She's playing the one card she has.
3: Yeah, exactly. Yeah.
2: And max and it great. Out. Max
3: so
2: it
3: she,
2: out.
3: She is an equity partner in Novig, a sports prediction app. And their bit is there's no betting on wars or deaths or politics. It's just sports. And so last week she debuted an ad on Instagram where she is basically nude with all of her private parts covered up with footballs or basketballs.
2: Sports balls.
3: Yeah. And so...
1: And then she just says sports.
2: Yeah.
3: And so she said that, you know, the campaign is about sports. A fun idea that cut through the noise and put the focus back on sports. The campaign brings that idea to life with confidence, humor, and a playful edge. And so that's what they're saying. However, female athletes are all perturbed, including a four-time gold medal swimmer from Australia named Ariane Titmus.
1: Okay.
2: I think that's Titmouse.
3: She said, I can't describe how infuriated I feel when watching this. How can we live in a world where monetizing a woman's body and sexualizing women's sports is still a thing?
1: Yay.
3: And so...
1: Infuriated?
3: Yes. So Sydney Sweeney has lost 200,000 Instagram followers since this came out.
2: Over 70 million.
3: Well, she has just 25 million. Yeah. So less than 1% of her followers don't like boobs. So there's your ratio.
2: I don't understand why female athletes are all upset about this. Like, if there was an actor who was all hot to trot, Ryan Reynolds or, I don't know, just name a hot guy that's not a good athlete.
1: Pat.
7: That's right.
2: Right? And they're doing something similar, like, oh my God, these pesky basketballs covering up my nipples. Like, would Cooper Flagg be like, I can't believe this. The disservice they're doing us athletes. Like, who cares?
3: Look at this pickleball paddle tied to my wing.
2: Or like it's Richard Geared in the rear, you know, and you're like, oh, all right, well, he's playing paddle.
3: That's not how you use it.
2: Yeah. I just, whatever. She's hot. She's doing ads. Yeah. That's all it is.
3: Well, as DJ says, she's playing the card she was dealt.
2: Yeah.
3: That she has her own lingerie brand now. She's basically striking while the iron's hot because her boobs are not going to always look like that.
2: Right.
3: And so she needs to make all the money so when Hollywood turns their back on her,

0: and won't cast her anymore. She has this golden parachute that were gifted by her breasts.
1: I'm sure she's got a $50 million in the bank right now.
0: At least.
1: All right, let's come back.
2: Are you okay with the catcher's mask?
0: I would be in that situation, yes.
3: You know, when I take a fastball right to the face, I always wear protective gear.
1: 3 minutes, Joel Klatt.
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7: It's a work in progress, guys. 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
4: 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The 0-1 Washington Commanders visit the Cowboys this Sunday. Over the past 10 seasons, Dallas 25-5 against the NFC East at home. It's a 3:30 Fox broadcast on Sunday. The tickets count down to kickoff at 1, and Javonte Williams has been fined for his fourth quarter taunting penalty. The Rangers looking to extend their winning streak to 4 games when they host the Red Sox. Mackenzie Gore on the mound in a battle of lefties as Boston starts Jake Bennett. They beat a lefty yesterday. Skip Schumacher likes their game plan.
5: Diaz had a really good day. 2-out RBI, a huge double down the line. That really set the tone for us. And then Seager adding on with 2 more RBIs was huge. But we feel really good about our lineup against left-handers. Sandoval's a good pitcher, and we had trouble early on with the changeup.
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15: Joel Klatt.
2: Yeah.
15: Joel Klatt.
2: It is time, ladies and gentlemen, for our Wednesday benchmark attraction, and it is brought to you by
16: Game Day Men's Health.
2: And that means it is time to talk to the one and the only Joel Klatt, who shared a stadium with Corby on Saturday, and I don't know that either of them will ever be the same now. Hi, Joel. How are you?
17: I'm great. How are you, boys?
2: Wonderful. Doing so well. Wonderful. Doing so well.
1: Joel had more room than I did, I think. I didn't really realize that the Michigan Stadium was not built for the modern size of man.
2: Well, you don't just walk into the big house and take it over in your first visit.
1: No. I was trying to get it cut in half instantly, population-wise, but it didn't work out.
2: You had some notes for Ann Arbor on how they could improve the big house.
1: Right.
17: You know, funny, I heard from Michigan, no notes.
1: Well, we can start there. You know, people in Oklahoma are up in arms over the quarterback play, and it's probably a little bit deeper than that. I'm just wondering, you know, what you came away from or took away from that game in the end. There was one horrific throw, but there was a lot of bad play on that side of the ball.
17: Yeah, I mean, I think it started up front, Corby. I think that the offensive line issues are probably more concerning than John Mateer. Now, Mateer did not play well, and we can get into that, and I can talk about some of the things that I see in his game. But the shuffle up front, they've got a true freshman that starts at center against, what was it, UTEP, then he moves out to right guard. You've got a brand new left tackle. And against the defensive front like Michigan, that's going to show up. You know, those guys, in particular at end, Dom Nichols, for one, John Henry Daly, they're really good players. And if it's coupled with tight, sticky man coverage, that is really tough for a quarterback. The thing about college football, guys, is that it's actually not really a small window game for a quarterback. Quarterbacks can get away with for about 50% of the season because of the margin. If you're on a really good team, about 50% of the year, you can get away with what I would call like see throwing. You know, you see your throw and then you cut it loose.
2: Yep.
17: And then in the SEC, maybe 50% of the time, you've got to have a little bit of anticipation. But, you know, that anticipation is not really, you're not fitting it into a shoebox. Well, Michigan was given John Mateer shoeboxes. Now, maybe not on a couple of throws, but man, that was really good coverage. And that is something that a guy like Mateer has just rarely, if ever, seen. And I know he's played in an SEC schedule and all that, but that amount and volume of man coverage and that quality of man coverage is something you almost never see as a college quarterback. So that can be uncomfortable. There's no doubt. You couple that with the fact that you can't run the football and they still can't run the football with running backs, which was a problem dating back to last year. They have to get that fixed. There's no doubt. But then you get to Mateer. And here's what I see, guys. I think every quarterback, needs to be able to have the athleticism and feet of a middle infielder, but the pitch selection of a starting pitcher. And you've got to be able to move and throw off platform like a shortstop or a second baseman. And yet you've got to have the ability, like a starting pitcher in baseball, to get on the bump and change speeds and locate with every one of your pitches. So what does that mean from a quarterback's perspective? Well, really, there's three pitches, there's three throws that you have to make consistently to be great. You've got to be able to drive the football or throw it with velocity. And that has to be coupled with accuracy and communication. And I can get into that if you want me to. But the second throw is a layered throw. You've got to layer the football over linebackers or over what I would call underneath defenders and in front of the deep coverage. And so you've got to be able to layer the football. And then you have to be able to throw with touch. Now, sometimes that means throwing it way down the field. Sometimes that's a fade ball. But throwing with touch means that the football actually turns over and the nose of the football comes down. And when that nose of the football comes down, that means that you've got what I would call top leverage with your wide receiver. So you can stack a defensive back. Now you've got to throw a touch and the nose of the football needs to turn over. And so that you can basically, as they say, like throw it in the breadbasket, over the shoulder type of stuff. Mateer struggles in his pitch selection. So he's got an over route against man coverage. You've got to drive that football with accuracy onto the frame of your wide receiver or just in front or a tight end. And he's throwing kind of a layered ball that's sailing on him. Now, he's got a bit of a low delivery, so his elbow gets down. He works under the football, and it's really tough to drive the football when you've got a low delivery or a low elbow. I call it a C thrower versus a U thrower. Think of your hand. If you just think about holding the football right now, everybody, right or left hand, you think about holding the football right now. If you're a C thrower, that means that the C, you make a C towards the logo on your helmet when you're throwing the ball. You work on top of the football. If you're a U thrower, then that hand is more of a U under the ball. Well, he's an underneath thrower. And because of that, the ball sails on him when he's trying to drive the football in intermediate zones. But then here's the thing that I don't understand is normally underneath throwers, guys that are low, can throw with touch. And so once he has top leverage on the last interception, he's got to do is just let his wide receiver run deep and throw that ball turning over, nose turning over, and get that ball past the defender. And he didn't do it. He drove the football too low. So he throws it too high when he's trying to layer it, and he throws it too low when he's throwing with touch. And that's a problem that I see with Mateer's game.
1: Not a good combo. Not a really good combo there.
2: No, let's move to Austin if we can, because that turned out to be something. And in fact, about 2.5 hours into it, it seemed like it was nothing. And then
0: Ohio State got slapped like AI Holly Rowe.
2: Mm. Wow.
17: Oh, whoa.
2: That's one way
17: whoa.
2: To describe the fourth quarter, I suppose.
1: I don't need you having to write an apology now.
2: Anyway, where were we, Joel?
17: I'm not going to touch that one, Dave.
0: I don't blame you.
2: Okay, I think the story of this one, at least from my standpoint, is Sark really showed some guts on fourth down, and so did Arch, and they both needed that moment in time, and I think it might do incredible good for both of them moving forward. What do you think of that?
17: I would agree with that. I wouldn't categorize it as guts. I would categorize it as he was forced. You know, I think that there's, you know, when you're the low stack at a poker table, there are times when your chips just have to go in the middle of the table, you know, or else you're just going to get pushed around. They had no other option.
2: No, they did.
17: Were at the end of their rope.
2: How about this, Joel? They did if you think of damage control or like saving yourself. Some coaches might play for let's make this as
17: well. There's no choice if you want to win.
2: There you go. There you go.
0: And that's what Sark said,
17: okay.
0: Right?
17: Yeah. Correct. Correct. So, and forgive me, but I, to be honest with you, like the other mindset never enters into play in my mind, and thankfully not for Sark either.
2: Yeah.
17: And so, you know, they were like a wounded animal in a corner, and Ohio State got every ounce of that team at the end. There was no other option in order to come back in that game, and they made the plays, man. That was remarkable grit and fortitude to continue to try to make those plays, bounces going their way, at least at the end. Obviously didn't go their way early in that game. But, you know, the sentiment of the broadcast and even, you know, people that were texting around that I was on with some text chains, everyone's like, oh, man, this is a blowout. They're killing them. I got to be honest, guys. Maybe I'm just a pessimist, but when you don't take advantage of that many opportunities and it's still, like, possible, I don't like it.
1: No, I agree. No, I agree.
17: And first and four on the first possession, first and goal from the four, I should say, kicking a field goal. You know, they crossed the 30 seven times and got 23 total points. Not enough, obviously. And I think they're kicking themselves for some of that execution. I don't think Ryan played too conservatively. Think about it, guys. They're throwing the football on those three and outs. They tried to throw the fade to Jeremiah right before they attempted the field goal that missed. It's not like they went into a shell and just ran the ball into the middle of the line of scrimmage. They didn't do that. They were trying, and that's where Texas, I thought, really excelled. Their defense was fresh late. They got after it. Their defensive line played really well in that last quarter and a half of the game. But the game was won and lost via Ohio State's defense, inability to get off the field. Let me just give you a quick stat. In the first eight possessions that Texas had, they ran 38 plays and gained just over 3 yards per play and had nine total first downs. So it was a dominant performance from Ohio State. Arch did not look good. He wasn't anticipating windows. He was holding on to the football. Texas didn't look good at all. In the last three possessions, they ran 40 snaps. So more snaps in the last three possessions than the eight previous. They had 16 first downs and almost 5.5 yards per play. Credit their strength and conditioning staff because they were able to get after it, in particular up front. And then, you know, they were in a position where they had to make those plays. You're forced into that. And it just goes back to that old adage. Remember a couple of years ago in the Super Bowl, the 49ers went down and kicked a field goal in overtime. And then you got the sense you're like, oh, wait, you realize you just gave Kansas City and Patrick Mahomes, they're going to have four downs all the way down the field.
2: Yep.
17: You know, as an offense, when you've got four downs, every set of downs, it is hard to stop an offense like that.
2: No doubt.
17: Just is. And that's kind of what ended up happening.
1: Yeah, you had to have about six things go your way in a 15-minute span, whether it was the two fumbles that were right there for Ohio State to grab. Any of those would have ended the game. Either one of the fourth downs would have ended the game. The field goal would have ended the game. Everything had to break right, and in the end it did. But it's going to go down.
17: Maybe even the two third down conversions. You know, they don't go three and out each of those two possessions. And they also missed, I think it was McEwen, right down the middle of the field. He throws an RPO, and Sands just misses McEwen. And McEwen is running down the middle of the field just like nobody around him. That ends the game. So it's probably more like 10 things, Corby.
1: Yeah. No.
17: The ball had to go Texas's way.
1: And it did, and it's going to go down as, you know, the Sark had the quote at the end saying, winners win. And it's like, yeah, well, you know, it just seemed like one of those games. And, you know, we've seen them before. They pop up every now and then. But, man, this is going to go on the ledger as definitely one of the greatest games ever at DKR. And those fans, something they'll never forget. It's crazy.
17: I think that the best thing, and Sark said it, I can't remember if it was a Sunday or right after the game. And he said, I thought the most profound thing of the entire weekend, which is now we know we can. And I was like, that's it. That's it right there. The only thing more dangerous than the talent of Texas is when the talent of Texas believes. And now they know they can. They raised their ceiling. They had a ceiling over them, at least in the last few years.
2: No doubt.
17: Of, you know, semifinal, Ohio State, Georgia. And it's like now there's a belief in that program, and I won't be shocked at all if they can propel this into maybe an SEC championship. Although that schedule is not easy, what they've got coming up. Although the Oklahoma game looks a little easier.
1: A little softer. A little softer right now. I think the way that they, you know, the way they executed it. Remember last year, similar comebacks against Mississippi State and Kentucky, kind of buoyed by big punt returns by Niblett. But, you know, that I think that they had that in the back of their minds, at least the guys that were there last year, that, okay, we've done this before. It's happened before. We've had a couple of miracle wins, and they executed to perfection. Credit to them.
17: Yeah, there's no doubt. And on the flip side, that's why I thought Oklahoma, and I even made this point during the broadcast, I thought Oklahoma had a huge advantage late in that game because they had been in so many one-possession games a year ago and won. you know, and did it on the road. You know, Alabama, that Alabama game, how good was that game with Eli Bowen taking that pick back for six? And so I thought they had an advantage. But now you look up, not to like change the page really quickly, but guys, Oklahoma has at Georgia and Texas in a neutral. Like, they could be 2-3.
1: Oh, I mean, we talked about this with you 2 weeks ago, how big that Michigan game was, and now it's coming home to roost. It was huge. It was season-defining, and now things look a little bit bleak. Real quick, I want to get your thoughts on Oregon and Oklahoma State before we let you go.
0: Yeah, what about Metier?
17: Yeah, what a game.
0: Or not Metier, Mestemaker.
17: Mestemaker. I tell you, for as poorly as Metier played, Mestemaker was brilliant. Guys, the film, I went back and watched the film because of all the stuff about like Tells and, you know, the whole Oregon story about their offense. By the way, 100% they have Tells. Once you see it, you can't unsee it. And I had I had coaches texting me all day today, which was funny. Anyways, Mestemaker made some unbelievable throws. Bob, if you go back and watch the film before the draft, that game is going to get Drew Mestemaker drafted much higher than he would have otherwise been drafted. He made some incredible throws in that game. He ran the ball well. Oklahoma State played great on defense. That game wasn't as close as the score. That was not a 39-31 game. I mean, Oregon has to score twice on defense. That's their first two scores. Oklahoma State basically doubled them up in yardage.
1: Yep.
17: It was not even close, which can we just like, they lost to Tulsa?
1: I know, dude.
17: Wait, what are we doing?
1: It's unbelievable. It makes no sense whatsoever. I took away, and I told the guys this yesterday, I mean, watching him throw the ball, it's one thing to do it at North Texas. It's another thing to do it in a pressure cooker against Oregon. I think he's got as good an arm talent as anybody in the country, maybe better. It looked that good in that individual game.
17: Yeah, the Taylor kid at Mississippi State looks like he's got an absolute thunderbolt as a right arm. Like, he's incredible. Mestemaker has great arm talent. Chambliss has great arm talent. But some of these guys that we thought were going to play well, like, I didn't think Arch or Sayan played well in that game. And people are going to be like, what are you talking about? Arch was great. Nah, I mean, he played 7-on-7 late against no pass rush and gritted it out. Sayan missed some throws. Mateer has not played well. Dante Moore has not played well. It's like the guys that have played well so far this year are like Josh Hoover, Mestemaker, at least in the one game. Nico Iamaleava at UCLA has played pretty well. The Taylor kid at Mississippi State looks incredible. Chambliss has played well. Kevin Jennings has played well. They've got a monster game this week. Winner of SMU Louisville, I think, goes to the ACC championship.
1: Damn. Yeah. Yep, I see it too.
7: So you have Kent State at Ohio State, we read.
17: Why you got to say it like that? Why you got to say it like that?
7: Well,
0: it's a get-right game, Bob.
7: As excited as I am about that, I would rather ask you about Lane going back to Ole Miss.
17: Let's do it.
7: That's of all the games.
17: I've got a contrarian take about that game. Do you mind if I just
7: I would be delighted, please.
17: Everybody is going to talk about the atmosphere and like, oh, this is going to be crazy. Lane going back. Lane Kiffin knows Pete Golding and Trinidad Chambliss better than Pete Golding and Trinidad Chambliss know themselves. I think LSU has a schematic advantage that is significant in this game. You think Lane isn't going to have something dialed up for Pete's defense in the first five to try to take the crowd out of it? If Levitt plays clean, I think LSU goes down there and wins. I think they're a more talented team. Their defense is set up to try at least to corral and keep in check Trinidad Chambliss because they got Uben Nielen, 5 sacks. He leads college football. Whit Weeks is athletic. They're athletic enough in their front seven that maybe Chambliss is not going to be able to run around and create like he normally does. And trust me when I tell you, like, Lane sits with his quarterbacks and asks them, like, what do you like? What do you not like? And so I think personally that Lane probably knows Trinidad better than Trinidad knows himself. So for me, I think LSU has a massive advantage in this game.
1: Boy, the last time I heard decided schematic advantage, it was Charlie Weiss when he took the gig at Notre Dame.
7: Yeah,
0: that worked out.
1: Now I'm worried about what's going to happen on Saturday. You seem more in shape than Charlie Weiss, though.
17: Oregon was my preseason number one, so
1: oh yeah,
17: take everything I say with a grain of salt.
1: All right, dude. Have fun. Have a great call on Saturday, and we shall do it again next week.
17: I appreciate you, fellas. I appreciate you, fellas, a lot.
1: You too, man.
2: We appreciate we'll talk to you.
0: Bye,
2: soon.
0: Joel. We love you.
1: There he goes. The great Joel Klatt.
17: Later, boys.
1: Klatt. See ya.
15: Joel Klatt.
1: All right. 3 minutes. Snake Pit.
16: The Ticket.
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0: Quinn and Jaden Daniels come to town as the Cowboys take on the Commanders in the home opener at Jerry World. 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
1: Tomorrow, the boys from Beantown roll into the ballpark, and the Ticket's Sean Bass and David Mino will be pregaming at Tight End Sports Bar and Grill on East Copeland Road in Arlington from 4:30 until 7. 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
3: So, you might have heard Craig mention this on the Morning Musers.
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3: But Craig and I both went to the Michigan-Oklahoma game in Ann Arbor.
5: Not together.
3: But we did not go together, Dave. No, we did not. We took separate trips. It's very difficult. Craig and I have been on a lot of these trips together, but it's hard when... 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
5: True.
3: All over the country at any hour he wants to on a Friday. This also coincided with being the Friday before NFL opening weekend and the Cowboys and all that. So we talked about like doing a switcheroo, and then it just... I was like, you know what? I should be here on Friday. So I was. And
6: hear that, Dave?
5: What a team
3: I did it
5: player.
3: For you.
6: Corby should be here on a Friday.
3: I did it for you. I only have one more Friday off the whole year.
7: So courage.
3: I'll let you know that.
1: Maybe I'll bet two. Against that.
5: Yeah, I'm off next Friday.
3: Maybe two. Who knows? But yeah, so a couple of months ago when I was trying to think of a way to scam my way up to Michigan and looking at late night Friday night flights and all that, and it's impossible to get there for an 11 a.m. kick. My buddy that you guys have met before, one of the guys that owns the King's X, Brandon Beeson. So Beeson said, hey, I'm going up there. I'm like, you are? He's like, you ought to come with us. And I'd heard him tell this story before with him and his friends where they have a friend who has a plane. They borrow the friend's plane. Now, they get a pilot. This is piloted. But they friend lets them borrow the plane. They went to Alabama last year. They went to Auburn the year before that. So this is year number 3 of borrowing friend's plane. And then the 10 people on board, they pay for the gas.
5: Yeah, you chip in.
3: Yeah, you pay for the fuel. And really, it kind of washes out as far as...
5: Like a commercial ticket, more or less?
3: Maybe not that, but when you factor in hotel and everything else that you're dealing with, because this is an up and back. This is no futzing around.
5: Whoa.
3: I know. No hotels. This is you go up and you go to the game and then you turn around and you come back. And we landed at 7:45 Saturday night.
5: Wow.
3: So it was like time travel. So again, I don't know how much Craig spent, but probably about the same as we did as far as just putting in to pay the pilot, you know, who's flying up there.
5: Did you tip him?
3: I don't think you're supposed to tip the pilot. But the pilot did go to the game with us.
5: Oh, what a perk.
3: I know.
5: Was he getting loaded?
3: No,
5: Like our helicopter pilot?
6: Did he have the big schooner?
3: He walked on and Scooter played football hat. At OU, which is really funny. And so we met at the King's X at 5 a.m. Saturday morning.
6: Wow.
3: Yes. And it's really weird opening the doors to a bar at 5 a.m. that had just been cleaned out at 2 a.m. So we walk in the King's X. Everybody meets there. And then it's like, let's go. And off we go to Love Field. And we're there by 5:30, and then, boom, you're gone. You're in the air. And I showed you guys pictures of the plane.
5: It's not a big one.
3: It's not large. Now, matter of fact, there's enough seats for someone to be in the front next to the pilot. Then
5: yeah. I don't...
6: I'm out.
5: I don't know if I could do that.
6: Yeah, I don't need that.
3: And then the straggler, the last guy on board, sits on the back seat... which is the toilet.
6: What?
5: With
3: yes.
5: With the door open?
3: With the door open. Yes.
5: So you have to get up if somebody has to go?
3: Yes, you do.
5: Is there a no number two rule like on a bus?
3: No, 100% there is, of course. No, yes, you're not doing that. And if you got to pee, it's an adventure.
5: I thought you were going to say the last person on has to shut the door behind them.
3: No. And so we made a pit stop in Tulsa to pick up two.
6: Wow.
3: Beeson went to OU with all these guys in the 90s. So it's all of his fraternity brothers that I knew, one of them, basically. So,
5: but they all knew the snake.
3: No, they didn't all know the snake. One guy went to my high school, which I didn't know. He's like, you went to Lamar, right? I'm like, yeah, they're all 5 years younger than me. Everyone's younger than me. So away we went, and we had to fight through storms on the way up there.
6: Oh, and so, okay, great.
3: They were off to the side, but uh-huh. That we had to go around them, and so that delayed us, our arrival to... So noon start, let's deal with Eastern time now.
5: We were so close to a Payne Stewart moment.
3: I did bring the shrimp on the dried ice. Here, guys, you want some of this?
6: Just on your lap?
3: Yeah. So
6: you didn't have to, being the rookie, you didn't have to take the toilet?
3: I did not. I offered several times. I'm like, let me sit here. I'll sit here on the toilet.
5: I love the toilet.
3: I don't mind. And it's not like you're sitting on the toilet facing everyone. It's just like a little bench back there, and there's a cover on the seat. You're not... The hole's not open as you're sitting there. And so because...
6: Gotta lose your balance a little bit.
3: So we pull into this airport called Willow Run in Michigan. And dude, I was like, oh my God. There were 200 planes of similar or bigger size.
5: People coming in from all over?
3: All over. It was absolutely amazing. And so... You know, it took 20 minutes to taxi to get past all the planes at this airport for us to pull around and park, and then...
5: Then your Escalade rolled right up to the plane.
3: Shuttle comes and picks you up, and then away you go.
6: The schooner pulled up.
3: They all hopped in. Yeah, we whipped the horses, and there we go. And it took about maybe 20 minutes to get to the stadium. The traffic was minimal, which I guess maybe it was just minimal coming in from the direction that we came in from. But we got there really quickly, and... Instantly, you know, we're right by the stadium, and it's so weird, man. You've not been up there yet?
6: I've not been to a game at the Big House, no.
3: So, and I heard Craig say this, and he was spot on, it's so unassuming when you're out there in Ann Arbor. It's not really on campus, per se, and there's really no bars around there either. It's kind of set out in the middle of nowhere in that regard.
5: Well, I thought... When Junior was talking about it, he said the campus was on one side and a neighborhood is on the other side.
3: Yeah, but you can't really see the campus, or at least from where we were, we couldn't really see it. But the coolest part about this is that, you know, it's the biggest stadium in the world, or in the country, college football-wise. Isn't it? Is it bigger than A&M?
5: I thought Kyle Field passed it.
6: I think it's been passed.
3: So 111,000 people or whatever is what you sit in there. But at A&M's a very distinct model. This is a bowl. This is one giant bowl that's sunk into the earth. And so you can't tell how big it is from the outside. And then you walk in, you're like, oh my God, it's huge. And as we told Joel, that is a stadium that is built for 50,000 people, not 100.
5: Is it the Cotton Bowl with benches?
3: Yes, it's all benches. And maybe, you know, at the 50, there are seats. I don't know. I couldn't tell. We were in the corner of one of the end zones.
6: According to this, Michigan Stadium is still number one, 107.6. Then Penn State, then the Horseshoe, then Kyle Field, then Death Valley LSU.
3: Okay. Well, whatever. They're all really close. Mm-hmm. But I'm telling you, what are we doing here? First off, in the Midwest, people are bigger, right? They're just bigger. It's the NFC North.
5: They're corn fed.
6: Am I right, guys?
3: They're bigger people.
6: Yeah.
5: Yeah, you said you saw like one hot girl the whole time?
3: So having been to many, many of our southern colleges before for these games, where you're walking around and you're just like, good Lord, there are so many good looking. It's good looking girls that go to college there, good looking moms that... used to go to college there, you know. Hot dudes. Yes, they're everywhere. And you show up to the NFC North, it's just different.
6: I'm not going to argue with you.
3: It's just, and if I was a hot girl that lived here, I'm going straight to Michigan because I'm the hottest girl at Michigan. You know,
5: your homecoming queen.
3: Yeah, God,
5: automatically.
3: Who is this? What is she doing here? You know, it is what it is. It was no surprise really, but it was just different college atmosphere than what I was used to around here. The people, oh my God. Okay, before I get to the people, their basketball stadium, which they just won a natty.
6: Chrysler.
3: It is 5 feet away from the football stadium. I'm not joking. It's like they're contiguous. If you ever went to the Oracle Arena where the Warriors played in the old...
5: The Coliseum?
3: Yeah,
5: they were shared a parking lot.
3: They're kissing cousins. This is... Wells could throw a ball and hit the basketball stadium. They are next to each other, so close, and it's really cool. Like, it looks cool. They had all the banners out there for 2026 national champions, all that stuff. It was super, super cool. The Midwest people, we knew this going to Green Bay a couple of years ago, but those people are so nice. There was a few, you know, stragglers that were a-holes during the game, but 99% of the people are the nicest people, and no matter what the score of the game was, no matter if it was pre-game, during the game, post-game, everyone's like, are you enjoying your time here? Is everything's okay with you right now? You know, and you're like, yeah, it's great, and they'll go and talk about, you know, where they came from and how many games they've been to and all that. I'm like, dude, I get it. You're all nice. You're all the sweetest people in the world. They really are.
6: Sure.
3: And they get a bad rap, I'm sure, because it's Michigan.
6: Yep.
3: And they're one of the elites, right? I don't know if Ohio State fans are like this, though. I don't know if they're as nice as the Michigan people are. Am I being...
6: It's tough to say. I don't know.
1: I'll say it. Yes, they're worse.
6: I think
1: they're lower class people, yeah.
6: I think they're worse, but I want to be careful. But, yeah, you're probably onto something. When you meet Michigan football fans, they're so dedicated. They're so into Michigan, and it's that old college pro thing. Like, they grew up and the Lions would just disappoint them, but they would have the Wolverines make them happier. You know? That must be there's definitely something to that. That the most followed programs in the North in college usually are very close to an NFL program that lets everybody down all the time.
3: Right?
6: Yeah.
3: Yeah.
6: It's like Ohio State and the Browns.
3: Right.
6: Same thing.
3: Yeah. Of course, the third quarter song, they do Mr. Brightside, and I can't tell you how cool it was, and you can play it. My buddy Eric recorded it, and so he sent this to me. To have 110,000 people singing this.
6: It looks fun. And I kind of love that now TV understands like this or jump around or whatever. Like, let's get back. We got to show this to the people. You know?
3: The second it ended, too, Oklahoma goes to the line of scrimmage to run a play. It is the second it ends, you go run the play.
6: Yeah.
3: Like, there's no gap in between it at all, which is perfect. Like, it's just perfect symmetry. Walking out of there was great. There were a couple people that were like, man, because they saw some OU people that were bummed, and this Michigan guy goes, what's the most bummed out you've ever been walking out of a stadium? And this guy didn't hesitate, and he goes, the semifinal game a couple years ago against TCU. It was the worst moment of my life. I was like, well, that made me feel a little bit better.
6: Weren't you at that one, too?
3: Yeah, I was there. Seen a lot of Michigan football. But, yeah, and then we get in our little shuttle, and off to the airport we go. We didn't stick around for a beer. We didn't stick around for nothing. It was back, and then you jump on the plane, and on our heads we're like, there's 200 planes that all are getting ready to take off at the same time.
5: Yeah, you're trying to
3: beat
5: the line.
3: Are we going to sit here? And luckily we got there in front of 95% of them, because most of the people were going to go to a bar and have a beer and all that. But the pilot's on a time flying here. Like, they're on 12-hour shifts here. It's normal you know, pilot rules, and so you kind of got to get them back.
5: Right, yeah. You can't dilly-dally.
3: No. But A-plus experience. A triple plus. All of it was incredible up there.
5: So things almost totally worked out for Corby.
6: So if you have the means to page to the big house for a big game, you should try it.
3: If you want to do the up and back especially, it's pretty kick-ass. Be able to get back for the Texas game. All right, let's come back and let's do the NFL blowhard next.
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3: Let's talk about Kalshi and how you can make a little change as you're moving forward. Kalshi is a really, really cool way to go about and see things in a different light when it comes to maybe gambling a little bit. Yes, trading is what we like to call it. Darian Minsa right now is trading at 17% to win college football's top player. $100 trade pays out $555 if he does win. So that's interesting as he's throwing at 90% clip right now. They got everything you would need, though, because you can trade on anything over on Kalshi. Sports is huge over there. You can see how much is being traded at any given time on any event. Jump in and out of it. Of course, you're trading against peers in a live market, meaning there is no house. And as the probability changes, you can buy in and out of that position. Let's jump on it. K-A-L-S-H-I. Kalshi. Trade what's next.
0: There's only one sports station in America that has a football team this good. 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

0: Ticker brought to you by Reliant Air Conditioning and Deep Ellum Brewing Company's Dallas Blonde. Following a loss to the Giants, the excuses around the star for a disappointing defensive debut has been the communication. Quinnen Williams.
1: Anytime you got guys wide open on the field, anytime you got gaps wide open in the run game and different things like that, it's an easy fix. It's not ability, it's not personnel, it's not anything like that. It's all about communicating and execute.
0: It's an 0-1 start for the second straight year. The NFL has informed its teams that Xavien Harris and Daquan Wright cannot visit or sign with NFL teams because they went back to LSU. Neither of them ended up being rostered by Lane Kiffin. And the Rangers have won 3 in a row after sinking the Red Sox last night. They'll face lefty Jake Bennett. Texas goes with Mackenzie Gore at 7:05. We'll have Diamond Talk after the final out. Ticker also brought to you by Applebee's. Football is back, and Applebee's is game day headquarters. Score a $6.99 beer arita or lemonade margarita all September, plus half-price apps every night from 9 to midnight. 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
3: All right, let's get to the NFL blowhard. We got lots to cover in a little bit of time.
4: Yeah, so we have an open. It certainly isn't lost on many of us that there's a lot of good teams that have started 0-1, and that's life in the NFL. If you were just to look at last year's championship games, Seattle beat the Rams, and the Rams are 0-1. And on the other side, New England played Denver, and both of those teams have started 0-1. And around the league, of course, there is plenty of stress when a team starts 0-1, because then you start hearing about those 0-2 records and likelihood that you'll make the playoffs. And I was just perusing the Los Angeles Rams. So here was the runaway favorite in the odds to win this year's Super Bowl.
3: Overwhelming.
4: And I would just like to share with you their first five games. Now, again, every team goes through stretches where they have a tough schedule and then a stretch where you're like, well, they could run off six straight wins. This is true. Just remember, the Rams will not have Myles Garrett, and we're pretty sure probably not on Aaron Donald right away. And they have the Giants on Monday Night Football. I don't know if you knew that, but their home opener will be the Giants. Well, actually, they've already played their home opener in Australia. That was a home game, but this is their first actual home game against those Giants. And we figure the Rams will do just fine in that game. Did you catch their next three?
3: No.
4: The next one is at Denver on Sunday Night Football. The next one is at Philadelphia a week from that Sunday in week four. And then the next one is another night game, I think another Monday night game versus Buffalo. So they go 49ers, Giants, Broncos, Eagles, Bills to start the season. Do you think that's a tough stretch?
3: Wow.
4: And do you think if the Rams were to start, let's say, 1-4, that the NFL would lose its mind?
3: As Myles Garrett is just sitting there staring at the field in his knee brace.
4: What about our Chargers?
5: Dude, what about our
3: this
5: Chargers?
3: Schedule looks redonkulous.
4: Have you looked at our Chargers schedule? So the Chargers get a nice soft open because they have home games with the Cardinals, which they'll surely win. Oops. And then they welcome the Las Vegas Raiders.
5: Suddenly aren't a doormat.
4: We assume everything is fine there. Then their next four games, at Buffalo, at Seattle, Denver at home, at Kansas City.
3: Mm.
4: Are the Chargers 1-5 before this thing even starts?
3: That sounds like they are.
4: Oh, I'm sorry. At the Chiefs, bye week, at the Rams.
3: God.
4: Then the Texans. Then at Baltimore. Like, the Chargers' schedule between now and November 16th The fact that they lost that home game to the Cardinals.
3: God, how many teams are like this, though? Because the Cowboys are like this.
4: Bills, Seahawks, Broncos, Chiefs, Rams, Texans, Ravens in succession. That's the Chargers schedule. I'm sorry. You can't find a more difficult schedule than that.
3: No.
4: But
5: our other Circus Survivor team just needs to fade the

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1: Those Broncos just lost by 21. How will they go in these next several weeks? Again, every team has tough stretches. Every team has easy stretches. But so many of these interesting contenders get hammered in the first 6 weeks. Broncos. We'll open with the Chiefs. Okay, lost by 21. Then we welcome in those Jaguars. Jags looked pretty good in week one. They also did. Won 13 games last year.
2: They played the Browns.
1: Okay, week three. Broncos Rams, we talked about that. Week four, Broncos at 49ers. Week five, Broncos at Chargers. Week six, Broncos host Seahawks.
2: Dude.
1: I mean, these schedules are really, now, not everybody's going to be as difficult as we think, but yes, when we look at the Cowboys, as you said, their stretch was, okay, you got to take care of Giants, Commanders out of the gate, because then you play Ravens in Brazil, at Houston, here come the Buccaneers, and then back-to-back weeks at Green Bay and at Philadelphia. And the beat just goes on and on. And so, clearly, somebody's going to win all these games, and it's all going to even out, and we'll all be singing Kumbaya by Thanksgiving. But I just started looking at some of those early schedules, and I'm like, whoa.
2: And, you know, it's funny how much week one can impact the way you look at games, whether it's the Rams and Giants this week.
1: Yeah.
2: Whether it's now just the thought of the Niners, the Chiefs. I mean, not that. I think everybody on the Chiefs is like, well, it's the Chiefs, and they do have the guy. But then to come out and look like a different organization, the way that you conduct yourself offensively, and the defense looked incredible. Like, I'm like, now I'm going, are they the Chiefs again already?
3: Right?
2: They took 1 year off, and like they're right back at it, and they're this physical team.
1: Well, and the Chiefs are the opposite, right? Because if they could beat the Broncos on that opening Monday night, then they have the Colts at home, who look very creaky right now. Daniel Jones looks like he can barely move.
2: Yeah.
1: And then they have back-to-back weeks with Dolphins and Raiders. And they'll come back, and yeah, they get a stretch later, but the Chiefs could very well be 4-0 out of the gate.
2: Yep.
3: Well, and like Moose said yesterday, talking about the Rams, who tried the experiment of going to Melbourne like 36 hours before the game, he was saying that the jet lag is really when you come back. So they are potentially going to be zombies on Monday night against the Giants.
2: Well, at least they had, what is that? You know, 13 days.
3: Yeah. I mean, hopefully that's long enough, but
2: still it could factor in.
3: They have totally jacked it with their entire routine.
2: Both sides.
1: Yeah, the Bears are another fun one, especially now they have a manageable September and early going, but the idea that they're going to try to score 50 every game, this coming Sunday, they'll play Brian Flores and those crazy Vikings defense. I'd like to see that matchup, of course. And Brian Flores and Ben Johnson have a history that goes back to Detroit, of course. And so that's fascinating. Then Vic Fangio on Monday Night Football gets a shot at the Bears defense offense in week three at Soldier Field, which should be fun. And then the Bears will play the Jets at home, but then they'll go to Green Bay. And then after a trip to Atlanta, they have the Super Bowl teams in back-to-back weeks in prime time. I think one is a Thursday night versus the Patriots, and then they come back the following Monday night at the Seahawks. And, you know, again, I guess what I'm saying is we got some awesome games to watch, but we're also going to have a bunch of teams that all beat the living heck out of each other, and who knows who's healthy and who knows who still has a record that is in the mix come, say, December 1st. And, of course, when we get to December 1st, that's when the Cowboys will play their next stretch of ridiculous games, because I think they have a stretch that goes Eagles at Rams at Seahawks?
2: Yeah.
1: Basically to start December, yeah. I think. So
2: it sucks.
1: It's well, I mean, the whole point

0: is, and I've heard this many times, I've heard people describe the NFC North as a war zone of cannibalism, and the NFC West and the AFC West, and everybody thinks this time of year that everybody's division is the toughest and that everybody in the league is going to beat each other up. Most years, it's not that. We just are stressing out in September about every team in the league looking good. But the whole design of the cap, the whole design of this entire league structure is to have games that all look way too close to call so that nobody could win a survivor pool or nobody can make money gambling, because this whole league is based on parity.
1: Yeah.
0: And as Jimmy Christopher once said, parity is not as much fun as you might think going in. I don't know if that's a direct quote.
1: Something like that. All right, Dave, let's do some community quick hits.
2: Where was Lando Monday morning?
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0: 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Another divisional meeting coming up this Sunday for the Cowboys with the Commanders in town. George Pickens looking for more urgency from the squad.
1: I wouldn't say so critical to where people are on their tippy toes, but definitely urgent because it's a division game, such as the Giants was too. But definitely just be on your P's and Q's. I think that's the mindset that people are more honing in now.
0: Dallas won both games last season and five of the last six meetings. The Seahawks have ruled out quarterback Sam Darnold ahead of their Week 2 game against the Cardinals. He suffered a glute injury on the fifth play of their Week 1 win over the Patriots. Drew Lock will start Sunday. And the Rangers have been successful in Mackenzie Gore's recent outings, winners of six of his last eight starts and nine of the last 12. Rangers going for the series win tonight against the Red Sox at 7:05 after the final out. Tune into Diamond Talk on the Ticket. 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
4: Your state. Sorry. Thank you.
6: Well, don't try to silence me, Ham.
4: Sorry, I'm looking for an update. I'm not seeing one, but it is very possible that LaJames Norman is dead.
7: LaJames?
4: LaJames.
7: You sure it's not LaHiam?
4: No, it's LaJames.
7: All right.
4: The state of Texas was scheduled to execute him for a triple murder that occurred in 2005. He was scheduled to be put to death by lethal injection at 6 p.m. tonight at the state penitentiary in Huntsville. So he had been on death row for the fatal shootings of three people, 24-year-old Samuel Roberts, 18-year-old Tiffany Peacock, and 38-year-old Celeso Lopez. So he and a friend of his were looking to score cocaine. And
7: okay.
4: They went to this
7: home. Sounds fun to me.
4: They went to this home in Edna, Texas, which is about 100 miles southwest of Houston. And he and his buddy, Kershawn Ramey, they got to this house and they couldn't find any cocaine, so they killed all three people in the house.
7: Oh. They're really giving cocaine search a bad name.
4: Yeah. So, LaJames Norman was arrested 5 months later, trying to cross the border from Mexico back into the U.S.
7: Like, he had made it.
4: And he tried to come back and got arrested. But then he did plead guilty to capital murder, and he was sentenced to death. And his buddy, Kershawn, also convicted, also sentenced to death, and his execution is set for next week.
6: So they made it to Mexico.
4: Well, at least one of them did.
7: And then came back. And is LaJames like an honor
4: of LeBron?
7: Name of LeBron James?
4: I don't know.
7: LaJames?
6: No. You know why?
7: No.
4: Because he's 40 and...
6: Yeah, because LeBron
4: he's like the same age as LeBron?
6: Like a sophomore in high school when this murder happened?
7: Oh, I got my timeline mixed up there, Bob.
6: Go on, Dave.
4: That's okay.
6: We have Corby over here.
7: All right, doing the Bonita Fish bit.
4: In Fort Worth, a civil lawsuit has been filed against a daycare, the Arca Montessori Academy, on Risinger Road. Heather and Richard Harris are the parents that have filed the lawsuit in Tarrant County.
7: The actor Richard Harris from A Man Called Horse?
4: No, he's
7: Gladiator.
4: Dead.
7: Oh.
4: The lawsuit accuses the daycare of negligence, gross negligence, and failing to hire, train, and supervise its employees.
6: We accuse Dave of gross negligence in here quite a bit.
7: Every
4: dude,
7: hour.
4: I've had a very negligent day.
7: It's
4: been a terrible day.
6: And it's gross negligence.
7: I'm trying to get a piece of my birthday cake, and he's over here making sounds.
3: Air biscuits.
7: Yeah.
8: He's got pig pen stink clouds around him.
7: Yes.
6: And he's so proud of it, too.
4: Wave it over towards the cookie cake.
6: Don't wave your gas. Jeez,
7: to Eatsies. I mean, it took so much time to make that cake.
4: So the family is seeking more than $1 million in damages. So what happened, you wonder? So their son was... So at the end of the day at these daycares, if you've ever had a kid in daycare, you know this, that they have their designated classroom, but then as kids are picked up and the number of children goes down, they kind of combine classes together and they put them all in the same room, right?
7: Yeah.
4: And so their son was moved into another classroom after his regular teacher was done for the day. And surveillance footage shows that the teacher who is in charge of that classroom has her back to the class and is talking to someone in the doorway. And that's when another child struck the Harris's son, like just hit him. And they scuffle a little bit. And these are, you know, these are daycare kids, like toddlers.
7: Old?
4: I don't know. Doesn't say how old the kid was.
7: Kids like fight each other when they're two?
4: Oh, 4 years old. Sorry, 4 years old. So
7: is
4: minutes.
7: Is 4 year old about the age where you do start to like, yo, what's up?
4: I mean, when you're in kindergarten, you definitely will fight on the playground, right?
7: It all seems really young.
4: Yeah, it does.
6: Are they sweating you?
4: Yeah, are
7: and
4: they sweating you or not?
7: It's time to throw hands, right?
6: Seriously.
4: So a few minutes later, another teacher...
6: Why are you sweating me?
7: Yo, yo, yo.
4: Another teacher enters the room who was the mother of the other child. The child that started the fight.
6: Oh, boy.
4: And so the kid pushes the Harris's son in the chest and... The Harris's son raises his hands to protect himself, but the mom, who was also employed at the school, the mom grabs his arm, shakes him, and shoves him away. Then appears to push the children towards each other and encourages her son to kick and hit the Harris's son.
6: You can take that?
4: The Harris's son tries to escape, and the teacher holds his wrist and pulls his legs out from under him, sending him to the floor.
7: Pretty sweet move.
4: Yeah, like sweep the leg.
7: Yeah.
4: And so the attorney for the Harris family says it looked like Child Fight Club.
7: Is there video?
4: Yes.
7: Oh, no.
4: They so their son was basically experiencing PTSD, and they went back to the daycare and demanded to see the surveillance footage, and this is what they found.
7: Man, they didn't delete the surveillance footage. Always delete.
4: Yeah, and so their son suffered bruises, scratches, and headaches, and they say he later became nervous, afraid to be left alone, distressed by loud noises and raised voices.
7: Oh, man.
4: And he had to be pulled from daycare.
7: What a poor kid.
4: So he's like freaked out by this experience. Very traumatic. Where
7: but he's
4: not only is another kid, another four-year-old trying to beat your ass, but then their mom is helping them beat your ass.
7: But he wasn't the one that initiated it.
4: No.
7: So he's just a kid.
4: He's just a kid being a kid, and he gets hit.
7: He didn't have like sweet nunchucks or anything?
4: No. But maybe he should now.
7: Yeah.
6: We gotta get him in the dojo.
4: Yeah.
7: Oh, it's time.
4: That's the only way. It's to become a black belt in kid karate
7: in the
4: so you
7: ancient
4: can win
7: art
4: kid
7: of
4: fight club.
7: Karate.
6: That's his redemption arc. Starts tomorrow morning.
7: At 6 a.m., son.
6: We're chasing chickens.
7: Never again.
6: Yeah.
4: All
7: never
4: right.
7: again.
4: Where was Lando Monday morning?
3: Where am I now?
6: That's another
7: a great
6: good question.
4: Man, I
7: don't know.
4: I wasn't prepared to answer that.
6: Jeez, Lando.
7: By the way, we have you off on Friday so you can come to Gillespie's because...
4: Yeah, are you going to get drunk and come on the air for Concert Calendar?
6: Whoa.
7: Jeez.
6: Easy.
4: For Concert Calendar.
7: It's more difficult when you're drunk, isn't it, Lando?
6: I'm sorry.
7: Did it again, man.
9: You got me the day off?
7: Well, we want you to be the musical act at Gillespie's, which
9: okay.
7: you put your little Shire outfit on and play the flute and dance
9: I've
7: around all the
9: that.
7: Tables. Yes.
9: Yeah, I got it.
6: Your little clogs.
7: Yeah.
4: So there was a robbery at the shops at Willow Bend. So Monday morning, around 1 in the morning.
0: I was
4: so
0: there.
4: So late Sunday night, early Monday morning. Two stores were hit. A place called Pipe and Pallet. They had $8,000 worth of goods stolen. But then the one that is even more interesting is a place called Cutlery Collection.
7: Mm-hmm.
4: They had $50,000 in goods stolen. The suspects cut through a chain and broke through the front door. They stole hunting knives, collectible knives, antique knives, swords, and a knight's helmet.
7: Oh, no.
4: They had a suit of armor located at the front door that they had named Rusty, and so they yanked Rusty's head off and made off with all these knives and swords and a helmet.
7: So now you try to fence that?
4: I don't know, or maybe you take it back to Middle Earth to fight Sauron.
6: Is that a fencing joke?
7: What?
6: Because you have swords, now you're going to...
7: You're in a fence.
4: So no suspects have been identified.
3: So just blame the Hobbit.
7: Always blame the Hobbit.
4: Yeah. You're always taking rings.
7: They're giant footprints.
6: You're always taking our rings.
7: That is weird. Well, I mean, cutlery.
4: Yeah.
7: Do you guys have anything at your house that would be considered expensive cutlery?
4: No.
7: We don't either.
4: No.
6: What do you mean?
4: We have like the set of silverware that is like an entire set for eight people that costs like $50.
7: Did you? Okay. Do you know this, Bob?
6: What are the ones from Costco?
7: Do you know?
4: More or less the same thing.
6: Yeah.
7: Kirkland. Do you have these? No. They make golf balls that suck.
6: No, it's the one, but there's always like a guy doing like knife demos there.
7: Like Salt Bae?
6: There's an actual brand. I can't remember what it is.
7: Do you have the same silverware and plates that you got for your wedding?
6: No way. My wife's upgraded a few times.
4: Which wedding?
7: Oh, Dave. Dave's got three sets of everything.
4: Dave! You think I got stuff?
7: No, I know you got nothing. Nothing in those.
6: Can I keep like a cereal bowl?
7: No!
4: You can have the Tupperware. Get out!
7: All right, that's good stuff, Community Quick Hits, man. Let's do a little Sturm Center to finish it out next.
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2: Thank you very much, Mr. DJ. Our final segment of the day, she is known as
3: Stab Center.
2: It's brought to you by
4: Texas Live.
2: And here's Bob.
5: Beep. All right. Got a couple football stories here for you. Number one, ESPN has announced a six-year deal with Joe Buck.
6: Number one.
5: And we're hearing there's at least a hint of a possible return to baseball for Joe Buck, but I'm just going to leave that to the side because I have no idea if ESPN is actually pursuing baseball playoffs again and things of that nature, I assume.
2: Don't you think, because Joe Buck's first love is the Cardinals, and he loves the Cardinals. I wonder how close, after paying attention to it like a psycho, probably since he was 5 years old until a couple of years ago when he left baseball, if he still follows it with the same zeal that he did, or if he's kind of let it go a little bit.
7: I think he probably treats it the same way Bob treats working for Troy, that, man, what a relief. I don't have to do that anymore.
5: Well, I'll tell you. I mean, in working, I think he's part serious, part joking. And I will say, I'm very happy to have my life back,
2: freedom.
5: But at game time on Monday night, I miss it.
7: You miss the juice?
5: I do. I miss it very much, to a point where, if I was ever asked again, I would have to have a talk with myself so I don't just jump right back in. And I bet you, Joe Buck, on a much greater level, you know, being at World Series games, probably needed a couple years to get away from it. But with each passing year, he's like, why did I give that up? That,
2: was he doing all baseball playoffs or just World Series?
5: I don't know, but I do remember in many years with Troy, there's that 2 week window where Joe Buck's just going away.
2: Yeah, he's gone.
5: And it was Troy and Thom Brenneman.
4: Mm-hmm. I think back then Fox had the championship series and the World Series, not the division series.
5: There okay. You go.
2: All right.
5: That sounds right. Anyway, Joe Buck.
2: By the way, Joe Buck, soft, because our boy Chris Fowler, he did the Texas-Ohio State game and was in New York a couple hours later to call the men's final at the U.S. Open.
5: Which is cool. It's really cool, and it's cool doing what Joe Buck did, and he did do some stunts along the way. They're saying he did the two-sport same-day doubleheader a few times. I guess the last time he did it was Fox doing Packers-Rams during the day, and then Game 5 of the 2018 World Series, Red Sox and Dodgers, 5 miles away at Dodger Stadium, and Buck did both.
2: Good bit.
5: I believe.
2: Good bit.
5: Well, maybe that one he skipped. He did the doubleheader of Giants 49ers at Candlestick and then traveled via trolley on a 7 mile journey up the West Shore to the San Francisco Bay to do game one of the NLCS Cardinals and Giants at AT&T Park. I don't know. Anyway,
7: how romantic.
5: Yes, you must always travel by trolley. But $18 million for Joe Buck now over 6 years, meaning not 18 total, but 18 a year for 6 years, which comes out to $108 million. Which also, 108 is the number of Monday Night Football games he would do over 6 years. So if you can do the math, he gets $1 million every Monday night.
2: Pretty good. Good gig.
5: Which you got to respect. Now, why is $18 million significant? Because that's the deal Troy signed with ESPN in 2022 to join ESPN. It's been widely reported that he got 18. I want to say it was reported that Joe got like 10 or 12. I forget which it was. And so I assume Joe's new deal was to try to get to Troy's number. and Troy's new deal, which has not been announced and maybe not even agreed upon, but also expires this year as ESPN loads up for, I think, two of the next four or five Super Bowls. They'll be getting Troy done here very soon, and I would imagine he's looking at that Brady money. I don't know if it gets anywhere close to that, but
2: no way do they give him that.
5: Somewhere between where Joe Buck arrived and where Brady is.
2: Brady's at 35.
5: He might even be higher than that. 40? He might be like 37 or 38. So Troy's probably looking for 25 to 30, if I were to guess.
7: He deserves it.
2: He does.
5: He really does. So that's story number one. Do we have time for story number two?
3: Stab Center.
5: I don't know if this is actually a story, but it's interesting to talk about. Emmett Smith, who has the all-time rushing record, is on ESPN.com and says he isn't sure how long he'll hold that mark because of Derrick Henry. And he acknowledges this week that Derrick Henry could surpass him as the league's rushing king. He told DraftKings, so this may be a sponsored bit here, but Henry is currently 10th on the rushing list at 13,162. That leaves him 5,100 yards behind Emmett.
7: Man, that's still a lot.
5: And so if Henry can play four more years at about 12 to 1,300 a season, he can eclipse Smith.
2: It's still so much.
7: How old is he now?
5: Henry's 32.
7: Yeah, man, that's a tall order.
5: Smith surpassed Walter Payton at 33 and then retired at 35.
2: Wow. So Henry this year, you know, barring disaster, is going to pass Eric Dickerson, Jerome Bettis, LaDainian Tomlinson, and he needs 1,000 to get to Curtis Martin.
7: And he could have done all that in a Cowboys uniform.
2: Right.
5: Oh, yeah.
2: Then, if he passes Curtis Martin this year, he'll be 900 yards behind Adrian Peterson, and that's the top five. And then, you know, it goes from there. But I wouldn't bet against him. You know, DJ had told us, Moose has told us that he just can't see it. That's 5 years.
5: Well, I mean, we
2: 37.
5: We did this with Ovechkin chasing Gretzky, and it seemed ridiculous. And then each year he would just chop off a chunk and get a year closer, and we're all like, man, I don't think he can get there. And then the next year it's like, man, he's closer and closer. If he passes Smith, it would not be the first time he has broken one of Smith's records. Henry broke Smith's high school rushing record in Florida. Emmett's record was 8804. When Derrick Henry was done, 12,124 high school yards. He broke his record by 3,300 yards.
2: I will never forget seeing that guy play in the Sugar Bowl and thinking to myself, oh my God.
5: Now the Cowboys get him in 10 days.
2: You mean to play?
7: Yeah, rather, no, they the could Cowboys have gotten now. Him.
2: Oh,
5: will he run for 200 yards in Brazil?
2: Will he break Emmett's record in Brazil?
7: You know, when you see him in the offseason dragging chains up a hillside, you don't doubt that he can do anything.
2: No. All right, I don't know why we're breaking early. Oh, intentional grounding is back! Yes! Let's go, bitches! Yes! David and Robert Walonsky back for season number 15.
6: They hate each other.
2: So check out what those boys have, and we'll do it again tomorrow for a big rant revival and all sorts of other fun stuff. So check that out, and y'all have a very safe and pleasant Wednesday evening. Bye-bye now. Toodaloo, mother effer. Keep blessing hard.
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11: Yo.
2: Oh, my gosh. It's Deep Eddie time. Deep Eddie, how we feeling?
11: Real good, real good.
2: I know you are. You know why you're feeling good? Because
11: why?
2: Well, the show's almost over.
11: Oh, yeah.
2: You hang out with me all day during the show.
11: All day.
2: And then it's time for you to go beat
11: Deep
2: Eddie.
11: Home.
2: You gotta go home. And what do you do when you go home?
11: Drink.
2: What do you drink?
11: Deep Eddie.
2: Indeed you do, Deep Eddie. 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
10: You would never say that a first down is the same as a touchdown. 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

Quante Williams at 72 scrimmage yards in week one, recording a rushing and a receiving touchdown. The only other Cowboy to do that in the season opener is Zeke Elliott in 2020 against the Rams. Williams did have a huge taunting penalty that the league has now fined him for. Intentional grounding is coming up next. Jacob DeGrom battling a groin injury struck out 8 Red Sox in 5 innings last night as the Rangers win the series opener 4-2. His first career victory against the Red Sox. They go for the series win tonight, just about to get underway at Globe Life Field. We'll have Diamond Talk on the ticket. And media day for the Stars as they prepare to open training camp tomorrow. General Manager Jim Nill saying that everyone who is expected to make the roster is healthy entering camp. That includes Tyler Seguin, who has been cleared for contact after his ACL surgery. That is the Ticket Ticker. I'm Stanley Sitwell, Sports Radio 96.7 and 1310, The Ticket.

0: Well, if it's 7 o'clock on a Wednesday during football season, it must be time for Intentional Grounding. I'm Robert Wolanski, the city columnist for the Dallas Morning News, and I am joined, as I have been every Wednesday during football season, for the last 15 seasons, by my dear friend, my former colleague, my high school sweetheart, my college roommate, the man who made me the woman I am today, David Moore, the former Dallas Cowboys beat writer for the Dallas Morning News, now contributing to something called D Magazine. Hey, buddy.
1: Still in the city. Hey, what's up, Big Bob?
0: Hey, David. You know, we were here last week, but it doesn't feel like we started the season until it's Wednesday
1: until
0: night.
1: And we will be here, just so everyone knows, we'll be here every Wednesday night for the next 3 months.
0: Until next week when we're here Tuesday.
1: Wow.
0: Because we have to give way to the Stars preseason game.
1: The Stars will bump us on occasion, but we will not bump or shirk our responsibilities in those weeks.
0: No. You and I never take a week off.
1: Never.
0: I mean, I feel like...
1: Forced weeks off. People tell us to take weeks off at times, but...
0: Right, but we never take a week off from Intentional Grounding when we have the opportunity to get here and talk about this remarkable team, this incredibly changed, different story, the narrative that is unlike any other.
1: You go back, you think back, like you said, this is our 15th season. You go back to the first season, the second season, the third season, and you think about how different the narrative is not now than it was back then.
0: It's been
1: the same narrative for 15 seasons, correct?
0: It is an ever-evolving, yet somehow remarkably stagnant tale. Your Dallas Cowboys. I do want to say hello to the man who is producing us tonight. Because for the first time, Jay King is all by himself in the booth. Jason Killer Kellison has decided he's going to abandon us this season, unlike the P1s.
2: Apparently, his family is more important. Boo.
1: It's what he says.
2: Yeah, he's probably playing Fortnite in his movie room right now by himself.
0: Is that a euphemism? I feel like that's a euphemism.
2: No, he's legit playing video games.
1: That's what the kids do these days.
0: Well, Killer's not here, but Jay